0: used, for example, by terrorists. Second, power concentration. And third, loss of control of AI.
1: Bengio says the warnings are not a marketing stunt. I'm Ed Donahue.
2: Ukrainian President Volodymyr Zelensky urged the world's leaders Wednesday to keep choking Russia's revenues and impede its war efforts. Zelensky says easing sanctions on Russia will not help end the war in his country.
3: It may make life more comfortable for rich Russians, but it also gives the war more time for Putin to send poor people into the kill zone. So Russia's revenues must remain a target.
2: President Trump has welcomed Chinese President Xi Jinping to the United States today. Trump's decision to greet Xi's Wednesday arrival at Joint Base Andrews just outside Washington rather than receiving him at the executive residence shows how far the U.S. president is going to honor China's leader as he makes his first state visit to the U.S. Capitol in more than a decade. Another down day on Wall Street with the Dow dropping 352 points, the Nasdaq lower by 308 with the S&P 500 declining 58. More on these stories at townhall.com.
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2: 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We hear more on this story from financial correspondent Seth Soutel reporting from New York City.
5: Stocks closed lower on Wall Street after pressure from the bond market ratcheted higher. The S&P 500 fell 0.8% Wednesday. The Dow pulled back 352 points. That's about 0.7%. The Nasdaq Composite fell 1.1% from the all-time high it set a day earlier. The yield on the 10-year Treasury note jumped to 5.11%. That came after a surprisingly strong report on the economy raised worries about inflation. The 10-year Treasury yield, which helps set rates on mortgages, is now back to where it was in 2007. Higher bond yields act as a brake on the economy by making it more expensive for everyone to borrow money. Seth Soutel, New York.
2: News and analysis at townhall.com. From Washington, I'm Keith Peters reporting. Yemen's Houthi rebels shook up the Mideast with a sudden blitz.
6: The lightning advance of Yemen's Houthi rebels down the Red Sea coast was aided by Iranian advisers on the front lines. Iran stepped up its aid to the Houthis ahead of the latest fighting, and field advisers helped with tactical maneuvers and intelligence. The intervention shows how Iran has built the Houthis into a major regional partner, able to open a new front in the wider war with the US. The rebels' biggest land grab in years, along with the closure of a key Saudi pipeline, strengthened their ability to choke off Saudi Arabia's oil exports, pushing up global prices and giving Iran greater leverage. I'm Charles Deledesma.
2: Diesel prices are hitting record highs as the Middle East conflict intensifies, affecting American farmers and rural residents. Republicans in key states like Iowa and Michigan are calling for an end to diesel exports. More at townhall.com.
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17: Treasury yields are soaring. Scott Bessent's trying to stop them and fails. You cannot financially engineer a fix to the United States debt and how it continues to climb and how politicians think, let's get reelected, let's issue more debt. Wall Street saying, hey, like your cousin, if you don't have a job and you happen to be a loser in life and you keep borrowing money, I'm going to charge you more every time you borrow money because I want to get a return on my investment. That's what's happening with the Treasury market right now. On top of it, the Treasury market doesn't think that the Federal Reserve is serious about fighting inflation. That's a big story for Wall Street. Wow. Trump right now is meeting with President Xi. Chinese automakers could be a Pandora's box for the U.S. auto industry. What are they going to get done? Is it going to be AI? Is it going to be the automotive industry? Is it going to be soybeans? I think you need anything done.
18: I will tell you at the time. I'll keep you in suspense.
17: I know that in Canada, you can buy a Chinese EV, and part of me wants to go to Canada, not to live, but to get an EV. I'd have to figure out, can I do a... Can I register in the United States? And what's that mean?
19: Take off, you hoser.
17: That's kind of the drama we're dealing with on Wall Street right now. There's a lot to think about. And I'm actually pretty good with that. Let's talk about what we saw in market numbers today. And again, this is the worst part and the best part about being associated with my show. I do a TV show in the morning. I hit the morning news. And when the market's down, they're like, Rob, tell us, why is the market down? I'm so concerned. I'm like, we closed at an all-time high yesterday on the NASDAQ. We're 0.5% away from an all-time high on the S&P 500. Your 401k, if you opened it today, you'd be like, wow, I'm worth more than I thought a month ago, a quarter ago, a year ago.
19: All right.
17: But media doesn't get that. Media sees like, oh, we are down 100 points. We're down today. It's all red. All stocks are losing. And I'm like, you take the good, you take the bad, and there you have the facts of life. A lot like that horrible TV show in the 1980s.
20: My favorite song of all time.
17: No, that's no one's favorite song. It's an awful TV show song. But you do take the good and the bad. It's part of the game with Wall Street. 70% of the time, we're hitting new highs year over year. Not every single day is a guarantee. I believe in capitalism. Would you rather, and I'm going to ask you to put your hand above your eyes right now. Would you rather own Italian stocks, Russian stocks, Chinese stocks, Cambodian stocks, or the U.S. stock market? I hope you picked capitalism, the U.S. stock market, with the S&P 500. No. I do not want to become president of the United States. What an ungrateful job that would be.
20: Washington's made things worse.
17: Can you imagine them digging into my past? Holy mackerel, I was married for less than a year to a girl who happened to be a Playboy model, who happened to leave me for, not, she didn't leave me. I ended things when there was another guy reaching out to her and she wasn't being honest about it. Could you imagine me running for president? Okay. And then you see, like, Giada De Laurentiis get kicked off of Dancing with the Stars. You're like, I'm never running for office again. Like, I'm not going to say she did nothing wrong, but come on, she did nothing wrong. And I only know that because of headlines, because I can't possibly watch that show. I'm way too busy. Let's talk about what happened on Wall Street today and get back into it. The major averages finished broadly lower as a sharp increase in treasury yields and another rise in crude oil weighed on the markets. Semiconductor and mega cap growth stocks gave back some of their strong gains from earlier in the week. But there's always tomorrow, as Little Orphan Annie would say. Daddy Warbucks, a little creepy, right? Your name is Daddy. You're probably pretty creepy. So the S&P 500 down 0.8%, the NASDAQ down 1.1%, the Dow down 0.7%. Those are sizable losses. It was weakness, but hardly the end of the world. 10-year treasury increased to 5.1%. Its highest level since 2007. What happened back in 2007? The stock market, it was an awful stock market. But guess what? We came back like Rocky Balboa, drinking 12 cracked eggs, getting in his gray running tracksuit, which, for the record, if you're over 50 and you're wearing a tracksuit, you've given up on life. You've said, I don't care how the world perceives me anymore. I'm wearing a tracksuit. Okay. That's good advice. Please pass it on to your friends and family who are over 50. Prior to today's market, the last time the 5-year treasury posted a bid to cover ratio at below 2.21% was December of 2018. After that, you got to go back to the financial crisis era. And again, that's a bad parallel because we remember that was not a great time to be an investor. A lot of people saw big drawdowns and they're like, I can't retire. You know what? More people are retiring today than expected because the stock market's at all-time highs. They're feeling like, I don't have to work. I can cash in and live off this till the day I die. Woo-hoo! Now, rate hike expectations were higher today, too. At the October FOMC meeting, which October is a very scary month, odds of a rate hike increased, jumped from 55% to 66.4%. So I ain't locking in my dividend plays. Didn't lock in my McDonald's play. I didn't lock in my potentially parking some money in a 10-year or a 5-year or a 2-year. I'm wealthy enough to park my money in a 30-year and be okay as long as inflation doesn't rocket above 5%, but that's not my play. But I'm considered smart money. I'm being patient here because of the odds. Oil ran up today. So that reversed a recent trend, creating more inflation expectations, creating higher yield expectations. So the weekly inventory data basically became bearish for stocks as crude stocks rose by 3 million barrels, putting inventories at 2% above the 5-year average. Meta. I'm so glad I met you. I hate Meta on so many levels. Don't like social media. Don't like what it does to our kids with Instagram and others like WhatsApp and Threads. I don't like seeing my family's ugly children. I don't like seeing your ugly children. I don't have any need for social media, but I bought Meta stock when they IPO'd after it fell 40% from its IPO price because that's what I like to do. I probably should have picked up some SpaceX as it did a similar thing. I did not pick up SpaceX. But Meta's been a big, big winner with their Muse AI agent. If you haven't downloaded it, pick it up and play with it. It's so good that Expedia Group was down 7% and Airbnb down 7% after people had figured out that Meta's Muse AI agent could disrupt established online travel platforms. Whoa. Except for the fact that those online travel platforms can also say, you know what? We're not going to let any agents on our website to book. We're only going to let our own agents or maybe an agent that we make a relationship with and we split a commission. McDonald's, ba-da-ba-ba-ba, weaker today. I'm so close to buying it for the dividend. The dividend's over 3% for McDonald's. That's better than most corporate bonds. It's better than what I can get at the bank. Wait. It's not better than I can get at a 10-year treasury or a 5-year treasury. Now I get what people are doing. Except for McDonald's also has some growth opportunities, especially internationally with opening new stores. So the crapper today, as I like to refer to it, was McDonald's. They pulled down the Dow Jones Industrial Average. And if you're asking if I use that potty mouth to talk to my kids, I do. I try to teach them in colorful ways. The Dow Jones Industrial Average up 7.2% year to date. That's good. That's good. It's not great. Considering we got 3.5 months left, S&P Mid Cap up 10.5, the S&P 500 up 12.6, the Russell 2000 up 14.4, and the NASDAQ's up 15.9%. NASDAQ, Russell, and S&P 500 all having great years. I think the market moves higher as we move towards earnings season and away from inflation and interest rates and debt and what's going right and wrong with the elections and with diplomacy. This market's keeping me working. Come to an event very soon, October 15th. It's a Thursday, Foster City, California, at the Crown Plaza Hotel, 6:30 to 8:30 with CFP Chad Burton, myself, Wealth Preservation, Retirement Planning. It's my last seminar of the year. I'll go over quantum stocks and much, much more. 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
1: With CNN, Politico, and MS Now in high dudgeon over being denied access to the White House, you'd think it was the end of democracy. What it is the end of hypocrisy. For years, CNN and her confederates have been unified in distorting the news when it comes to Donald Trump and burying news about the Biden administration. So much so that their behavior hardly gives them any moral high ground. We should recall well their efforts to stifle reporting on Joe Biden's mental condition, as well as their complicity in covering up the story of Hunter Biden's laptop, including uncritically platforming the 51 intelligence experts who abused their security clearances to further conceal political damage to the Biden presidency. They were silent when the Biden administration tried to create a disinformation board and said little else about the exposure of the manifold Biden efforts to censor social media. As they preen over their rights to report truth to power, let us not drown in their crocodile tears about their commitments to truth and free speech. I'm Seth Leibson.
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23: I saw an interesting statistic that I think most people should be aware of. As a man in my 50s, with some elderly in-laws here and there and some elderly family, the statistic should be alarming. A celebrity-endorsed cryptocurrency is almost five times as likely to be a scam. I think scams are on the rise. I think they'll continue to be on the rise. I think AI is going to make it tougher. It's somehow tied into a phrase called the attention economy. That's kind of what creates what's called a sucker economy. And as a father, I'm a little bit older to be a father, but I'm still a father of teenagers. Had kids late in life. I'm worried about them getting suckered into something. It's wild, isn't it? You and I grew up in a world of like, let's go on our bikes and go out in the woods and have fun. Like, and now it's like, you can't do that. So about 10% of all crypto coins launched have turned out to be outright scams. Not even close. But they're endorsed by so-called celebrities. And when you learn that, the scams jump up to 45 to 48%. And we've seen people like Kim Kardashian get into trouble for it. Obviously on the take. That's my opinion. That's my assumption. Get into big payout. Hey, do you mind tweeting once about the celebrity coin? Named after you to all your backers. She gets her payout, the company gets their payout, and the people who buy it get stuck holding it. A lot like a lot of the Trump meme coins. So new cryptocurrencies publicly endorsed by celebrities, often on social media platforms such as Twitter, five times as likely as those that are not endorsed to turn out to be scams. I don't like it. I don't even like it when Elon Musk says, Dogecoin to the moon. So another issue that we have to all be aware of and try to help each other are hikes. Two of Wall Street's biggest concerns right now don't hold up particularly well against history. So two of Wall Street's biggest concerns don't hold up. So we've talked about higher interest rates being a problem for the stock market. Let's talk about what we need to be paying attention to. Since 1982, the S&P 500 has actually performed better on average after rate hikes than after rate cuts. I would not have predicted that because my history is rich. Drawing upon higher interest rates are problematic. Now again, here's a twist here. Following a rate hike, the S&P 500 has gained an average 14.9% over the next 12 months. After a rate hike, up 14.9%. Okay, that's not bad. I'd take that right now after 2.5 glorious years on Wall Street. It sounds a little bit backward because after rate cut, the gain's only been 11.2%. Now, what's the reason for this? That's sometimes when you get data and you have to like dig. The Fed usually raises rates when the economy is strong enough to handle higher borrowing costs. That typically means solid employment, consumer spending. We got both of those. And we also have corporate earnings. Rate cuts, on the other hand, are often a response to something going wrong, where we have higher recession risks. We have financial stress, maybe on credit cards or mortgages, mortgage products. You get the idea. Or weakening economic activity, which we're not seeing it weaken aggressively. Little bit of softness in the labor market. The Fed often reacts to the economy rather than try to determine where the economy is headed. They're reacting to it. Wayne Gretzky once taught us the ability to skate towards the puck is wrong. It's not going to where the puck is now. It's where the puck is going. And that's what our Fed should try to do, but they go to where the puck is right now. And by the time you get there, it's already moved. Since 1950, buying the S&P 500 on a day when the S&P 500 was at a record high, listen to this crazy statistic, produced an average 9.5% one-year return. So yesterday, the S&P 500 was that close to an all-time high. Historically, that's actually better to buy at an all-time high than on any other day, like today where it's not an all-time high, where you get 9.3% returns. This is too much information. I'm not saying it's garbage in, garbage out, but it's a lot for the average person to think about. Markets tend to make new highs when things are going right. Earnings are generally improving. The economy is expanding, and investor momentum is pushing stocks higher. A record high doesn't automatically mean the market's running out of gas. In fact, historically, new highs have tended to be followed by more new highs. If I buy another stock ever again in my life, I'm going to look to see where was its all-time high. Where was its 52-week high? What's its 52-week low? What's its 200-day moving average low? That's important to me to try to figure out best case, worst case scenarios. Now, again, historically, this is not the only precedent that I'm setting to say this is what I buy or sell. But it's part of my process, which I hate saying out loud because it sounds like it's more magical than it is. Part of my process I don't like doing is getting up early, doing a lot of research, reading a lot of newspapers, putting together the research and pieces that make sense so I can explain it to you. I do not like the sausage making of the business, of how much work and preparation you have to do the presentation. I always want the presentation to go smoothly, so I do a lot of work. So I'm not stressed by higher interest rates or lower interest rates. We are starting to get to an area where I'm a little uncomfortable saying, savings. And I said this on TV this morning. I said 5.1% on the 10-year treasury is fantastic for savers. And 10, 20, 30 years ago, when I was a younger man, I would say stupid things like, old people, they got a lot of cash and they don't want to buy stocks. They want to be old and they want to do a CD ladder, or they want to be old and have money in the money market. They want safety. So I don't mind that. So Viking. Now, who doesn't want Vikings in their life? Let's talk Viking Therapeutics. They jumped 36% yesterday after a new trial suggested its experimental weight loss drug could address one of the biggest problems with GLP-1 medications, which is people stopping the treatment. So the GLP-1 market is dominated by Lilly and Novo Nordisk, with Lilly getting about 61% of the market, 39% to Novo Nordisk. Now, there's room for Viking Therapeutics, VKTX. My sister-in-law and my brother-in-law, neither are obese, but both are based out of LA, both take GLP-1s. And in large part for maintenance. They don't want to drop off the drug because they want to maintain their weight loss. That's where Viking's experimental drug called VK2735, I'll quiz you on that later, it's being tested as a way to potentially maintain weight loss with less frequent dosing. Instead of pulling out your refrigerated GLP-1 once a week and taking a shot, you can move it around different parts of your body, but instead of doing that once a week, this one's every 2 weeks. And that, surprisingly, it's a positive. It's not surprisingly. But also, the pills are starting to come in. That's where Lilly's got a great advantage of. You could use the shots to lose the majority of the weight. Then you maintain it. So 27% of patients remain on therapy after 1 year. That means a lot of people drop it. They lose the weight, and then they stop taking the shots. Then they gain some of the weight back. So I don't speculate. Like, getting close isn't good enough for me. Viking Therapeutics could be acquired because the tests went well. Will they? I don't think I'm going to jump that far, but maybe you do. I have an event coming up. I'd love to see you at. It is a wealth preservation retirement planning event. It is coming up. It is my last event of the year in Foster City at the Crown Plaza Hotel. It's in October the 15th, 6:30 to 8:30. I'll be there. Early Chad will be there. It's his last event as well. In a couple weeks from now, we're going to talk about our plan for next year. This may be the last time to see him. So book it today. Wealth preservation retirement planning, 6:30 to 8:30, October 15th. Sign up at robblackshow.com.
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25: Stocks finishing near session lows led by technology. The 10-year Treasury yield surged above 5% to a 19-year high on hawkish Fed comments. Treasury yields moving higher when Fed Governor Michael Barr said that he expects that the central bank will need to raise interest rates further. Oil prices rose after a five-day slide on escalating U.S.-Iran tensions, with West Texas Intermediate crude settling over $92 a barrel. The Magnificent Seven big-cap tech stocks were mostly lower. However, shares of Meta climbed to an 11-month high as excitement continues over its AI agent Muse. Semiconductor stocks fell after driving the Nasdaq's record run. However, cybersecurity stocks rose, bucking the downward trend. The Dow down 352 points, the Nasdaq lower by 308, S&P 500 down 59. That's your Fox Business Report. I'm Hillary Barsky, invested in you.
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17: Qualcomm is a stock that I hold for its dividend and a little bit of its technology. I really like the dividend. I kind of like the technology. I know that there's some companies who might have more aggressive technology. But Qualcomm CEO Cristiano Amon, which
23: If there's one thing I regret my parents did, was they named me Robert. Why not name me Cristiano? It's a better name. And then my parents gave me a horrible middle name. Don't want to mention it on air. But Qualcomm CEO Cristiano Amon was on CNBC today,

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2: Production calendar for radio. I've got my production calendar for TV. I got a lot of calendars. And I'm not always perfect at it. I'm pretty good. So Wall Street has sent Meta stock higher. Now, I bought Meta earlier this year when it was 40% off from its highs. And I'm doing great. My discipline is to buy great companies, whether I like the CEO or not. I do not like the CEO of Facebook, Meta. But I like buying great companies that dominate their business models down. Now, again, I'm not that worried about the free cash flow story with Meta, Amazon, Microsoft, Alphabet, a little bit with Oracle Lab, because I see their operating cash flows are increasing fast. And to me, that's important. And if I were to talk about operating cash flow to you, man to man, investor to investor, sitting down, you might buy me a beer. But if I were to talk operating cash flow to a lady I'm interested in, she'd go, change the topic. Talk about how pretty I am, how I look like CFRL in a dress. Like, you do look like CFRL in a dress. I'm going to get a tattoo of you on my arm. Machi, machi. Oh, for the record, CFRL was on Saturday Night Live last year as a backup vocal. And that's where I found her. Like, sometimes you find your gemstones in odd places. She was the backup for Mumford & Sons. And she had this big Southern Belle dress on. The whole time, me and my spouse are watching it, and I go, I hope to God she spins around. Like, that dress is a full-on plantation dress that I've never seen in life. I've only seen them in museums and on television. She spun. You get the idea. So Meta's stock is surging as Wall Street loves Muse. So far, do I think Apple's going to come out with Muse on Apple? I do. Do I think Apple's AI assistant can do it right now? No. Not even AI, artificial intelligence with Apple, or Apple intelligence. And I see why President Trump wanted to change the name from artificial intelligence to superior intelligence. Why not just call it Apple intelligence? Because that's what, you know what I'm saying? Of course, that would not work. So anyway, Muse is solidifying Meta's dominance in the next frontier of consumer, how shall we say, artificial intelligence. And I give them props. I never say anything nice about, anyway, more on Meta tomorrow because they're doing their Meta Connect big event today. And at 4 o'clock, Zuck is going to talk.
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2: Thank you, Zuck. Hopefully he starts his talk with that, but he's talking 7 o'clock Eastern time and 4 o'clock Pacific. So I'm going to be paying attention to that after the show. I want to give you a stock pick because you listen. I'm going to tell you something that I think, I'm not going to say it looks like a no brainer because then you're going to get mad at me. I told a good friend of mine, he said, like, should I buy Garmin? I'm like, why buy Garmin when you buy Meta 6 months ago? And he did, and he thanked me. So you'll thank me on this one, maybe. The Atlanta Braves, they do the whole tomahawk chop thing. That ain't cool. But they're in a big, big metropolitan area. And they have rabid fans. And the Atlanta Braves, they win more than they lose. They're not the New York Yankees. They're not the LA Dodgers. But they're pretty damn close to being a perennial dominant team. If your symbol is BATRK. That sounds like a rhyme. BATRK. I once made my mom laugh. My mom was a little bit simpler than most. She once thought when she was like 17 that she can get pregnant by sitting on a toilet seat. And she grew up in the dawn of television. And I got the sock puppet from the internet, pets.com. He was based on Farfel, which is the Nestle mascot from the 1960s. So I'd tell my mom I'd do it. And there was a commercial during like a Ned Sullivan show where the puppet would go, N-E-S-T-L-E, Nestle makes the very best chocolate. And then I'd start...

0: hitting on my mom and with the dog. Because, like, she was like, oh, that's cute. And I'm like, oh, your husband has passed away. Can I move in? So I started, do you see where I started going dark with it? Okay, so B-A-T-R-K reminded me of an E-S-T-L-E. Okay, Atlanta Braves, B-A-T-R-K. It's one of just two publicly traded U.S. sports team companies. The other is Madison Square Garden, MSGS. I told you about both of these 18 months ago. Both of them have beat the snot out of the markets. Now, Madison Square Garden owns the Knicks and the Rangers. I think that goes higher. But short term, I think the Braves go higher. Trades around $50 a share, $3.3 billion valuation. If you take a look around, what did the Rams just sell for? What did the Lakers just sell for? Like, it's stunning. What did 5% of this cut? The jumps in sports teams is astronomical compared or exponential compared to the stock market. Los Angeles Angels recently sold for $4 billion to San Diego Padres. If the Angels can sell for $4 billion, the Braves are going to sell for more than $3.3 billion. I'll say it like my son would say it to me if he was born in the 1980s. Duh. But my son wasn't born in the 1980s, so he'd say something like, what's up with that? So the Angels sold for $4 billion. The Padres sold as well. The Braves generated about $650 million in annual revenue compared to about $400 million for the Angels. So $650 versus $400 million. The Braves have a $3.3 billion valuation, whereas the Angels have a $4 billion. Duh. You add in roughly the $1.25 billion in Braves-related real estate and subtract $700 million of net debt, that math gets you to $100 a share. It's currently at $50 a share. Now, am I telling you this is a no-brainer? No. Baseball faces uncertainty around its next labor agreement, including the possibility of an owner's lockout later this year. Boo! I used to say, you make millions of dollars playing a game kids would play. But now I'm like, yeah, your career doesn't last that long. Fight for everything you can do. Compared with the NFL and NBA, baseball's national television economics are not nearly as lucrative. So let's not compare them to Lakers. Let's compare them to the Angels. You with me? Let's compare them to San Diego. San Diego has new owners who happen to be born on foreign soil, just saying. I think that's the greatest thing ever. I am not against people from other countries owning businesses in the United States. I think it's fantastic. But some people don't. So I think the Braves may be worth considerably more as a sports franchise than as a stock. I think the catch is you don't know when or if that value gap closes. But I don't expect valuations on sports franchises to collapse. Not with how fast we're making millionaires and billionaires. Am I telling you to do this? No. Did I tell you about it 18 months ago when I first started this afternoon show? I did. Because I was trying to do content that would resonate with you so you would come to my seminars. The Atlanta Braves stock looks cheap as a pro sports team. And if they do well in the playoffs this year, I think the stock's going to move higher. So as the owner of the stock, you know what I'm going to be pulling for? Just win, baby. Al Davis, just win, baby. Tomorrow I'm going to be talking about eye connectors. I think they could be the next big shift in how we use the internet. AI connectors, artificial intelligence connectors. If you're trying to understand where artificial intelligence is headed, I'm going to give you some insight on that. But that's tomorrow. I'll do that on tomorrow morning's podcast, maybe probably in the afternoon. I do two podcasts. Where you found this podcast today is Rob Black Show, Apple, iTunes, where you get podcasts from, Rob Black Show. 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And I even have a YouTube channel that you can find under Rob Black Show. I have an event coming up in October. It's a Thursday event. It's the last event with Chad that I have on the records, maybe ever. It's Thursday, October 15th in the Crown Plaza Hotel at Foster City, which is kind of like 92-101 at Visa Building. They're all right there. 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
1: With SRN News, I'm Keith Peters in Washington. Chinese President Xi Jinping has arrived in the United States for trade talks with President Trump. As she arrived, Trump's Treasury Secretary Scott Bessent announced that the two leaders would extend a trade truce to January. It had been set to expire in November. Trump is pulling out all the stops to honor China's leader as he makes his first state visit to the U.S. Capitol in more than a decade. Three people have filed lawsuits against Six Flags Magic Mountain, claiming they suffered traumatic brain injuries from the park's famous X2 roller coaster. The lawsuits filed Monday followed a recent settlement over a wrongful death case involving the same ride. On Wall Street, the Dow down by 352 points, the Nasdaq dropped 308. More details at srnnews.com.
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13: Joining me now, Patrick O'Hare with Briefing.com. A lot is going on in the current markets. September is acting a lot like September does, with a lot of uncertainties with high price of oil, inflation, interest rates, and war, as well as midterms on the agenda. Mr. O'Hare, welcome to the show. What do you think about current market conditions? What are you seeing?
14: Yeah, good morning, Rob. We're seeing a market that is still acting somewhat resilient, but we have to attribute that largely to these mega cap stocks and the semiconductor stocks. So you have an AI trade that's still very much intact. And what's interesting is you led in with the idea of how the market is behaving like it typically does in September. That's true from a broader market standpoint. The equal weighted S&P 500 is down over 3% month to date. But the market cap weighted S&P 500 is actually up 0.5%. And you can trace that back to the performance of the mega cap cohort and the semiconductor stocks. It's just been terrific so far this month.
13: So where do we go from here? Do we wait until October with earnings season?
14: I think that that is something that's certainly going to be key, right? Because the whole idea of the market being resilient in the face of all these other challenges is predicated on the strength of earnings. And so much is riding on that continuation. And so the market will be obviously very much keyed in on what it hears in the upcoming earnings reporting period. But it's also having to divert some attention, of course, to rising interest rates and how that could ultimately become a stronger headwind for the market from just a purely competitive standpoint and possibly from an earnings growth standpoint.
13: What do you make of the current election season with midterms roughly 50 days away? The Republicans have a lot of cash. The Democrats have a lot of leads in the poll. How is that playing into your investment theme, or are you just going to wait and see?
14: Well, if you subscribe or I should say believe in what polls are saying, you might end up coming out of this election with a split Congress, right? So you get pretty much not much of anything on the other side of that election, right? And the market has been okay with that type of split personality. But I think a sidebar to that, it was interesting what we heard President Trump say yesterday at the UN, suggesting that he thinks Iran will make a deal after the election. And as you say, that's roughly 50 days or so from now. Well, that's a long time to wait for a market, this market anyway. And so I think you're going to continue to see the volatility of oil prices and the nagging concerns about stubborn inflation linger here in the absence of any deal. And that could kind of pose a headwind here as we move into those midterm elections.
13: Talk about some of the odd things we're seeing that is a headwind. Probably in 25 to 30 years of doing this, I've talked about diesel prices in financial media three or four times, not very often. And yet that seems to be a focus. What is it about these odd little blurps that come up here and there that gets the market's attention? And do you see what I'm saying about like diesel? I get it. It's an industrial fuel. I get it. But it's just interesting.
14: Yeah, I mean, but it has a tendency or the capability to trickle down to the mainstream, of course, because as these transportation companies and shippers and all of farmers and the like are having to pay higher costs for their fuel, there's a potential pass-through effect down through the supply chain. And it's not just diesel. Of course, we're talking gasoline prices too. And gasoline is something that is, you know, you drive by, I don't know how many number of gas stations every day, but that just hits people square in the face every day that they're paying a good bit more than they did a year ago or even a month ago. And that registers as one of those pocketbook issues that tend to resonate when we go into an important election. High energy costs rarely are a good thing ahead of an election, and probably never a good thing for the incumbent party.
13: What are you thinking about the overall market right now? It's been dominated by AI for 2.5 years. What do you make of the AI versus the rest of the stock world, per se, healthcare and financials and small caps and mid caps?
14: Well, I think that if there's a major risk to the market, it's obviously the AI trade failing. I'm not saying it's going to, but I'm saying that's the big risk because there's so much tied up into it right now. That's where most of the outperformance is this year. You look across the semiconductors, even within the information technology sector. But that said, you've had a broader market that has fared reasonably well this year. You have an equated S&P 500 up about 11% year to date. We've got 9 of the 11 S&P 500 sectors up year to date. But the strongest gains, of course, are in those information technology, communication services areas, and then energy, which is its own special situation. So I think that if we can keep interest rates subdued, you could see some continued strength in that broader market behavior. But I think if rates continue to act up, you'll see some more of the defensive posturing that ironically might actually favor some of those AI trades, and particularly the hyperscalers and the biggest companies out there that have pretty good balance sheets and just market dominant positions. And so you might see a flight to quality in those areas, which I think we've seen a little bit of here more recently, and why the scales have tipped now with the market cap weighted S&P 500 outperforming the equated S&P 500 on a year-to-date basis, which wasn't the case coming into the month.
13: I'm going to let you go a little bit early today. I know you have a lot on your plate. As always, I start my morning each day with briefing.com and your article. And then I end my week with your big picture. So page one to open the day and the big picture to close the week. Thanks very much. It's Patrick O'Hara, reliable source with briefing.com. 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
1: 1220 KDOW. News this hour from Town Hall. I'm Keith Peters in Washington. The Trump administration wants to rebrand the term AI to SI.
15: The State Department is ordering diplomats and its International Organizations Bureau to use the term superintelligence instead of artificial intelligence, following President Donald Trump's attempt to rebrand the technology. Trump pushed for the new term during his address at the United Nations General Assembly Tuesday.
16: SI. Let's see if that goes, it sounds much better, it is much better, and it's much more accurate.
15: The State Department's International Organizations Bureau is in charge of U.S. diplomatic missions to all UN and multilateral agencies around the world. Trump says that using the word artificial makes the technology sound fake.
1: President Trump welcomed Chinese President Xi Jinping to the United States today, but Republican Senator Roger Wicker, chair of the Senate Armed Services Committee, says President Trump should be under no illusions about the real Xi Jinping.
17: During every minute of dialogue, our commander-in-chief should keep in mind that his guest is a brutal, unelected, and oppressive dictator who seeks to dominate his neighbors and whose massive military arsenal is aimed directly at the United States of America.
1: Trump's decision to greet Xi at Joint Base Andrews on Wednesday evening showed how far the U.S. president is going to honor China's leader as he makes his first state visit in more than a decade. Southwestern Mexico is bracing for heavy rain and mudslides after Polo became a major hurricane in the Pacific. Forecasters also warned Wednesday that another system heading toward Hawaii could cause catastrophic flooding later in the week. More at townhall.com.
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25: And from Eric Zhang, he is president of the American Chamber of Commerce in Shanghai.
0: We were certainly hoping there would be a longer extension because we're looking for some stability, some predictability as far as exports, rare earth exports, and tariffs. But having at least a short extension, I think, is better than no extension. At least this will take us through the end of the year. Then hopefully in the next few months, the two governments can continue to talk to each other and figure out a way to extend this more.
6: Eric Zhang, president of the American Chamber of Commerce in Shanghai. Iran will not allow freedom of navigation through the Strait of Hormuz while U.S. sanctions and U.S. naval blockade remain in place. Today, President Masoud Pezeshkian said Iran is ready to resume discussions with the U.S., but it will not respond to threats. Pezeshkian made those remarks in an address today at the UN General Assembly. One of the reasons why we had higher oil prices in New York trading, WTI was up 1.8%. We're down a bit right now at 91.40. And separately today, the Trump administration said it's working with oil refiners to voluntarily curb their exports of U.S. diesel fuel as an alternative to an outright ban on sending diesel abroad. Big story in U.S. financial markets today was this spike in Treasury yields right across the curve. In fact, the 10-year in New York trading was up 14 basis points, last quoted at 5.11%. This on word that U.S. business activity jumped in September at the fastest pace since 2021. S&P Global, this is the flash U.S. composite PMI, it climbed to a reading of 58.4, and the employment component surged to a rate not seen in over 4 years. Perhaps a little troubling, input prices grew at the fastest pace since 2022. The Japanese equity market is back online after a three-day holiday. The Nikkei is up by 1.7%. We do have a market holiday in South Korea. Right now in Sydney, the ASX 200 is down nearly 1.2%. 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
9: I'm Michelle Hussein, and you're listening to highlights from the Michelle Hussein Show podcast on Bloomberg Radio. Today, I'm speaking to journalist and author Maggie Haberman.
25: I don't think that we are likely to see another Donald Trump anytime soon, if ever again. This is a fundamental reimagining of the U.S. presidency. It has shown that the post-World War II order won't stand.
9: Maggie Haberman, whose reporting scoops on the Trump White House just keep coming. The way President Trump talks about you publicly, including calling you Maggot rather than Maggie, I sort of would imagine that anyone close to him would be terrified of going anywhere near you.
25: People tend to have their own reasons for talking to reporters. This is a group of people who actively want to see him succeed. They believe in him. He was elected more decisively than before, and they are proud of that.
9: From Bloomberg Weekend, this is the Michelle Hussein Show. I'm Michelle Hussein. It is pretty clear by now that this Trump White House in the second term is run by a much tighter, more loyal group of people than the first time around. Notwithstanding the odd departure, overall, the core team that came back with Donald Trump, that is delivering his core plan, has remained pretty much intact. And if there's one reporter who has really been able to burrow inside the inner workings of that team and the president himself, who's covered Donald Trump since long before he ever ran for office, it's Maggie Haberman of The New York Times. To give you an idea of just how embedded in this world she has been, back in 2016, she had nearly 600 bylines in the paper. And since then, she has written many stories and two books, most recently co-authored with Jonathan Swan, Regime Change, Inside the Imperial Presidency of Donald Trump. One of the key things we learned from that book was all the analysis of what happened in the run-up to and then after the Iran war began. Maggie's work is widely respected. Personally, I marvel not only at her sourcing, but also the volume and the quality of her output. And now, with the midterms just 6 weeks away, I wanted her to take us inside the Trump White House right now, to bring us right up to date with the atmosphere, the attitude of the president himself to the fact that the Iran war is not going according to plan, to get a sense of election strategy, what the next 2 years of this presidency might look like. What's Donald Trump thinking? What is he doing day by day, even minute by minute? She is the kind of reporter who can tell us that. So here is that conversation with Maggie Haberman. As ever, Bloomberg subscribers can read my notes on this episode. That's the case with all our episodes. You'll find a link in our show notes. And with that, on to Maggie herself, who joined us from her home. Hello, Maggie.
4: Hi there.
9: I want to obviously congratulate you on regime change, but also tell you and show you how much use it has been to me. Can you see all the post-its?
4: Wow, I sure can. That's fabulous. We love to see that. Thank you.
9: So it's been a resource as well as a read for me, particularly because we had Tucker Carlson on the show a few weeks ago. So all of that was particularly useful. So thank you for your work in more ways than one. Essentially.
4: Well, thank you. I'm glad that it provided it was of utility.
9: Most definitely. You know, I've been thinking about how many reporters have observed Donald Trump for as long as you have. And I realize that for you, the story goes back considerably before the 2016 election when you were working in New York. This is before your New York Times days. Mm-hmm. Tell me about that period and how you saw him, like, way back before he ran president.
4: So I started my career at the New York Post just slightly over 30 years ago to the month as a clerk. And Trump was I'm trying to think of how to describe this. He was almost etched into the fabric of the place by then. The New York Post had been rebought and saved by Rupert Murdoch. The paper would have folded without him. But Trump was somebody who people liked reading about. By then, it was very clear that he was an overleveraged businessman. He had had his near complete personal financial crash of the early 1990s. His marriage had broken up to Ivana Trump. He had married Marla Maples, and then they divorced. He liked being seen as a playboy. He was somebody who was always available for a quote. Mm. He would often provide his own background information to Page Six, the gossip page, as a source close to Trump, and he was often the source. So he was just around. And then in the 2000s, much of my time after the September 11th terrorist attacks was covering rebuilding at the Trade Center site for the first few years. He had no connection to the site. He did go down near the site in the day after or 2 days after. He had no role, though, in the recovery. He did propose, I think it was twice, rebuilding the original Twin Towers as they were, which was not in the cards, and they had already moved on with planning. He was very critical of the design. And then in 2010, he decided that he wanted to become more involved in national politics. I had just started at Politico that year, and I had a blog about New York, and he was hosting a fundraiser for the Republican Governors Association, and I think that was October. And that was the avatar that he was getting more serious, or I should say the warning sign that he was getting more serious about national politics. He had flirted with running before many times. But in 2011, he did make moves that one would make if they were running. He had a number of conversations. He went to New Hampshire. This was also when he started fanning the flames of birtherism, which predated him, but did not have this kind of a mainstream injection into media coverage before that, because the media was, in part, we were fact-checking him, but it just made it go further.
9: Amplifying the lie about Barack Obama not being born in the United States.
4: Correct. But so that's my arc of watching him. And it's been a while.
9: I'm interested that you did take this moves towards running for office in 2011 seriously, given that he was an overleveraged businessman whose ideas, like, you know, rebuilding the Twin Towers, weren't taken seriously. Why did you take him at his word at that point, even though that was not the year he ran for president in the end?
4: It wasn't, but I could see from my trip to New Hampshire following him, putting aside the press conference that he did about Obama's birth certificate in an airport hangar, but he went to a diner. He walked around. I can't remember which town it was. It's in whatever story I wrote. There was true interest in him that went somewhat beyond celebrity, and the reaction that he got at the, he gave his
25: first real speech at the Conservative Political Action Conference, and he was incredibly well received. And he gave this speech that he could have given it at any point in the last 15 years, frankly, except for actually the last year where he's been much more pro-war. But he talked about China. He talked about the U.S. losing its edge. There was this sense of sort of national injury that in the post-fiscal collapse, U.S. Had a lot of appeal to a lot of voters. Right. And I can't really actually explain it other than the fact that he was able to punch through in a way that clearly the operative class was taking more seriously than I had expected.
9: But massively helped by the fact people knew him from TV by this time.
25: No question.
9: The Apprentice has been running for many, many years. But I think you're saying there was more than that. He did have some kind of touch beyond that.
25: I am saying that definitely the celebrity played a role, and definitely the fact that The Apprentice, which was not a real representation of his business or his business acumen, it was a reality show, but it gave people the ability to see him in this high-backed leather chair looking leaderly. They could envision it in a way that I think they might not have been able to otherwise. It certainly introduced him to people's homes in a different way, but there was a receptiveness to him on a political level that went beyond just the, hey, can you give me an autograph, sir, that I was struck by. And then, as you correctly say, he pulled back and he re-upped with The Apprentice. And it was right after the White House Correspondents Association dinner
9: where President Obama roasted him.
25: Correct. Yes. And well, this current president, Trump, will continue to claim that he loved it. He did not love it. So
9: I know, Maggie, in this conversation, we're bound to go back and forth in time a bit, but I kind of want to go right up to the present day, because here we are talking 6 weeks away from the midterms. That popular touch that he had at that point, what, if anything, has changed in recent months? Like in regime change, you chart the run-up and the early period of the Iran war. His approval ratings are very low. The war's not going as planned. Voters have concerns that he's doesn't seem to be responding to. So has he lost some of that?
25: That's the question that we're all wrestling with right now, that if he goes out on the campaign trail, as his advisors have been promising, he's just on the verge of doing for most of this year, and it hasn't quite come to pass that way. If he does consistently go out to a number of different states, that is what we are going to be testing. But so far, he seems more interested in talking about the credit he is being denied, in his view, media coverage that he wishes that he could get, and a list of grievances that go back a while. Now, we'll see whether he is able to gin up enough fear among voters. And you are seeing a really expansive amount of Islamophobia across the party right now. And that does actually relate to 2011, too. But that may be enough, because it is not a presidential election, because it is much more state and candidate based. But yes, the main concern, and his own advisors know this, is that the amount of monetizing of the presidency is on a scale we have never seen, which is not to say there is no president that has ever made money after or had a family member who is controversial. This is just something fundamentally different.
9: We keep being told by the White House it's all very transparent. It's done without his knowledge.
25: And it may be, look, to your question about whether he still has that touch, one of the things that Jonathan and I, my co-author, write about in Regime Change, and you know this because you've read it, is just how cloistered he has been in this White House. And there are some reasons for it. There are legitimate security concerns. There are ways to deal with it, though. And he is surrounded by such a small group of advisors. The decisions that are made in this government are made by a handful of people in the Oval Office with him. And if the rest of the government is not in the room, they can often have no idea what's happening. And he gets this positive feedback loop from Natalie Harp, his ever-present aide, who's been called the human printer by her colleagues, by people who call him supportively. It's hard to break through that unreality bubble with him. And again, this is why being out on the campaign trail will be a big test.
9: More from my conversation with Maggie Haberman coming up. I'm Michelle Hussein, and this is Bloomberg.
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9: I'm Michelle Hussein, and you're listening to highlights from the Michelle Hussein Show podcast on Bloomberg Radio. Today, I'm speaking to journalist and author Maggie Haberman. Six people running the administration. So,
25: give or take, but yes.
9: Okay. But, so hang on. Take us through them. Stephen Miller, Susie Wiles, Natalie Harp. Are you saying the woman who sits in the corner?
25: No, Natalie Harp is not a decision
9: maker.
25: Okay,
9: so who are the others?
25: She is a direct influencer, to put it sort of gently, in terms of her constant printout of information to him. Susie Wiles, Stephen Miller, John Ratcliffe, the CIA director, Pete Hegseth, the Secretary of Defense slash War, Dan Kane, Chairman of the Joint Chiefs of Staff, Marco Rubio. Depending on the issue, you can have, you know, Scott Bessent there or Chris Wright there, the Energy Secretary and Treasury Secretary. But just to that point, and as we write in the book, in the meetings in the lead up to the first strike on Iran from the U.S. on February 28th, Bessent and Wright, the two people who are going to have to manage the biggest global energy shock in history, and that is what has happened, they weren't even in the room. They were not in these meetings up until the final moment because this White House was so afraid of leaks. Information is a commodity that a huge premium is put on. And secrecy.
9: You didn't put J.D. Vance in that very close group.
25: I should put J.D. Vance in there. I apologize.
9: Well, I wondered if anything has changed between him and the president because of, you know, J.D. Vance voicing his opposition to the Iran war to the president.
25: So one of the things that we showed in the book is how Vance was the only one early on in these lead-up meetings about Iran who was actively against it in front of others with the president. Now, there might have been one-offs where other people told the president they didn't think this was a great idea, but Vance put some capital on the line, and it cost him with the president. The president got very irritated with him. I also just want to point out that it's to your question, you know, I think they're in a perfectly fine place. That does not mean the president's going to rush to endorse J.D. Vance or to get involved in the 2028 race. I'd be shocked if he does anytime soon. But it's not actually helpful to Vance to have the headlines out there about how he opposed Trump. His whole political life rests on Trump being behind him, to your question. But that is where they were. Ask me in a month where they might be.
9: Yeah, well, because obviously the key thing is whether what's happened in the last few months might pivot him further towards Marco Rubio being the
25: correct
9: chosen successor rather than J.D. Vance.
25: Yeah, and look, in terms of Rubio, just to be clear, Jonathan and I have no reporting suggesting that Rubio is actively looking at a candidacy. Now, he could scale up pretty fast. There are things he can't do as the Secretary of State. He would really have to step away. I don't know what the constituency is in this party for Marco Rubio. He's very popular with neoconservatives, with some Republican donors, and with some West Wing staffers. But J.D. Vance is actually much more representative of where the GOP is right now.
9: One of the many things that's fascinated me about the book and your reporting with Jonathan Swan and on your own is the fact that in this much tighter White House, exactly the kind of circle you're describing, very different to the first term, you still have your sources. There are still people who tell you things. I mean, you must see how curious that sounds.
25: I certainly understand the question. Look, to be clear, just a couple of things can be true at once. This book was the hardest work that either Jonathan or I have ever done, in part because it is such a closed circle, as you were saying, in part because this information environment is so difficult. It's don't trust and then try to verify, you know, and then anything you can't verify goes to the side. That should seem pretty obvious in reporting, except that we have to make sure that every single account, all corners of every single account line up. If there was a 5% of doubt in anything that we had, it went aside. And you will notice that there really haven't been denials. Maybe there's been the broad denials from the president. It's all fake, et cetera, et cetera. But there have not been individual denials from people in this book. And I think that's a testament to the reporting. Jonathan and I have both covered his world for a really long time. And so there are some advantages to being old in the news business. That's one of them. There aren't many these days, but that is one. But look, it doesn't mean that, you know, I'm sure there are people who are upset about the book, and that might make certain aspects of our jobs harder, but we're still going
9: to
25: do them.
9: But the people in the circle who are talking to you, are there motives that they're wrestling with internal politics, and that's why they want to talk to you? Because the way that President Trump talks about you publicly, and I'm sorry to repeat this, but including calling you maggot rather than Maggie.
25: I've heard it before.
9: I sort of would imagine that anyone close to him would be terrified of going anywhere near you.
25: People tend to have their own reasons for talking to reporters, and I don't think there's any exception to that in this current government. Sometimes it's because people know the reporters. Sometimes it's because people are sort of working something else out in their own head and are just talking. I would say that in this government, unlike Trump 1.0, where you had a lot of people who were sort of using a huge array of reporters as almost therapists, you know, what do you make of this? Why is he doing this? Because he didn't know most of his government, and vice versa, when he came to Washington. This time, this is a group of people who actively want to see him succeed. They believe in him, and they're generally quite proud of what they've accomplished, both in terms of coming back. You know, it is a historic win in 2024. I don't mean by the margins. I don't mean by his vote count. I don't mean that he had a majority of the popular vote. But what I do mean is that the country elected a convicted felon who had been indicted repeatedly. There is not a single person in this country who has not heard some aspect of Trump's character or his business past or his behavior, and he was elected more decisively than before. And they are proud of that. And so they are proud of the work they're doing. And frankly, most of them don't see much wrong with how they're conducting a lot of their most controversial behaviors.
9: Well, in 2021, I think even he didn't think he had a political future when you went to see him for that series of interviews at Mar-a-Lago in the wake of January the 6th.
25: I wanted to talk about the future, and he just wanted to talk about the election that had just happened. And I don't think that it was so much that he didn't think he had a future. I think he was so stuck on proving, quote unquote, that he really won in 2020. That was where his focus was more than anything. And he really did believe, or at least appeared to believe, he had a real chance of getting reinstated that year in 2021.
9: Maggie, then let's look beyond the midterms. Let's say the Democrats do manage to take the Senate as well as the House. Let me ask first of all whether how likely you think that is.
25: I always hate making predictions because I'm often wrong, and then I'm on tape being wrong. if the climate is today, I can see a scenario where the Democrats win plus two, maybe plus three Senate seats. There are such individual races in the Senate, it's a little different. The House, it is hard to see the Republicans holding. It's just that the margin is the question.
9: So I just wonder what you think the next 2 years will be like if the Democrats are in a position where they're chairing committees and they can send out the subpoenas and at least try and compel people to come and testify. What do you think that's going to be like for the administration?
25: So normally when we get to this point in a lame duck presidency, I can see what will happen after the midterms, just with some level of reliability. But I look past this November and it's a black hole because, you know, we've seen administrations not respond to subpoenas before, not just this one, but others. I don't know what it looks like when potentially an entire government slow walks or just ignores subpoenas. And I have every expectation that they will try to delay as much as possible if they engage at all. I think that you will see a lot of subpoenas sent to people outside the White House, but I think those subpoenas will get slow walked too. And I also think that Democrats can't decide exactly what targets they want to go at right now, and that is a struggle they're having.
9: So explain why you say that, why you're not sure about the Democrats, as in you're not sure how they would use that power if they had it.
25: I think they are not sure how they're going to use that power if they have it. And to be clear, there is a debate right now about whether to try to impeach him again. It would be a third time. There is a real lack of appetite for that at the highest levels of the Democratic leadership because they're concerned that the voters are just going to sort of roll their eyes and think this has been done before. The chances that Trump gets removed from office are pretty low, even if they get a conviction. And it wouldn't be a two-thirds majority, almost certainly, in the Senate. There's a lot of voter anger at government broadly. Many voters feel as if the majority changes and nothing changes for them. And their cost of living is very, very high. The other point that I would just mention, and we say this in the book, we wrote this in the book, reported it, Trump has promised any number of people, you know, who

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5: With SRN News, I'm Keith Peters in Washington. Venezuela's acting president has delivered her first address to the UN General Assembly since coming to power. She's promising elections and says the nation's people will determine the right moment. Delcy Rodriguez says her government has started a political dialogue with opposition sectors to secure a process based on equal conditions for all. Chinese President Xi Jinping has arrived in the United States for talks with President Trump. As she arrives, Trump's Treasury Secretary Scott Bessent announced that the two leaders would extend a trade truce to January. It had been set to expire in November. On Wall Street, down by 352 points, the Nasdaq dropped 308, the S&P 500 lower by 58, oil near $93 a barrel. This is SRN News.
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7: Secretary Scott Bessent told Fox News the U.S. and China have agreed to extend their trade truce by 2 months. The oil story very much top of mind for the market today after Iran said it will not allow freedom of navigation through the Strait of Hormuz while U.S. sanctions and the U.S. naval blockade remain in place. President Masoud Pezeshkian also said that Iran is ready to resume negotiations with the U.S. but will not respond to threats. Pezeshkian made these remarks during an address today to the U.N. General Assembly. Crude oil prices spiked off of those remarks from Pezeshkian. WTI in New York trading was up 1.8%. We're down a bit now in the Asian session, off about a half 1%, with WTI at 91.70. Big spike in treasury yields today, right across the curve. Some of that was tied to the oil story, yes, but there was also word today U.S. business activity jumped in September at the fastest pace since 2021. This is the S&P Global Flash U.S. Composite PMI. It climbed last month to a reading of 58.4. The employment component surged to a rate not seen in over 4 years. And perhaps more troubling, input prices grew at the fastest pace since 2022. 10-year Treasury now in the Tokyo session yielding 5.12%. Right now,

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1: 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So many are ready to hear. So many need to hear.
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6: With SRN News, I'm John Scott. Chinese President Xi Jinping is in Washington. As Xi arrived, Trump's Treasury Secretary Scott Bessent announced the two leaders would extend a trade truce to January. It had been set to expire in November. Southwestern Mexico bracing for heavy rain and mudslides after Polo became a major hurricane in the Pacific. Forecasters also warning that another system heading toward Hawaii could bring catastrophic flooding to the island later in the week. Polo expected to skirt Mexico's Guerrero State, submerging coastal areas with up to 6 inches of rain through Thursday. A man was executed in Texas for a triple killing committed during a robbery attempt at a rural home 1 week after another man convicted in that case was put to death. Kershawn Ramey pronounced dead at the state penitentiary in Huntsville. This is SRN News.
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8: Afterward, Treasury Secretary Scott Bessent told Fox News the U.S. and China have agreed to extend their trade truce by 2 months. Oil prices right now giving a little bit of some of the gains that we had in New York back. Early in the day, we had a spike in prices after Iran said it would not allow freedom of navigation through the Strait of Hormuz while U.S. sanctions and a U.S. naval blockade remain in place. President Masoud Pezeshkian told the audience at the UN General Assembly, Iran is ready to resume discussions, but it will not respond to threats. In New York trading, WTI was up 1.8%. We're down about 0.8% at the moment at 91.45. U.S. Treasury yields remain elevated, especially at the long end of the curve. We had some very robust economic news in the U.S. Business activity jumped in September at the fastest pace since 2021. This coming from the S&P Global Flash U.S. Composite PMI. The index climbed last month to a reading of 58.4, much above forecast. Employment surged at a rate not seen in over 4 years. Perhaps more troubling, input prices grew at the fastest pace since 2022. So with that news, the market now putting more bets on that the Fed is going to continue to raise interest rates. 10-year Treasury now in the Tokyo session, little changed at 5.11%. Right now in Hong Kong, Hang Seng is down about 0.3% on the Chinese mainland.

0: CSI 300 down 0.9%, and we have a market holiday in Seoul. 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
6: 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With CNN, Politico, and MS Now in high dudgeon over being denied access to the White House, you'd think it was the end of democracy. What it is the end of hypocrisy. For years, CNN and her confederates have been unified in distorting the news when it comes to Donald Trump and burying news about the Biden administration, so much so that their behavior hardly gives them any moral high ground. We should recall well their efforts to stifle reporting on Joe Biden's mental condition, as well as their complicity in covering up the story of Hunter Biden's laptop, including uncritically platforming the 51 intelligence experts who abused their security clearances to further conceal political damage to the Biden presidency. They were silent when the Biden administration tried to create a disinformation board and said little else about the exposure of the manifold Biden efforts to censor social media. As they preen over their rights to report truth to power, let us not drown in their crocodile tears about their commitments to truth and free speech. I'm Seth Leibson.
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15: San Francisco's city attorney is urging a state court to block Trump's social media platform, Truth Social, from offering customers who pay $100,000 a month priority access to the president's and other high-level officials' posts before they're available to other users. In the lawsuit filed in San Francisco Superior Court, the city attorney says that Trump Media and Technology Group is aiding and abetting Trump's violations of federal ethics and anti-corruption law and violating other federal laws that protect against insider trading. Quote, it's a pay-to-play scheme for early access to the president's market-moving government decisions. This public scheme has turned public trust into private profit. This is corruption, plain and simple. Trump Media said the lawsuit fails to grasp the basic distinction between public and non-public information. The San Francisco lawsuit comes on the heels of a similar one filed in federal court last week, where two nonprofits challenged the constitutionality of the paid service that's called Truth API. Joining me is Bloomberg Law Senior Correspondent Alex Ebert. Alex, tell us more about this, shall we call it a service?
16: So Trump Media, and through their company Truth Social, they've created a paid subscription program that allows early access to Trump and other senior officials' posts on Truth Social. It's called Truth API. And for $100,000 a month, you get some early access to some pretty critical information if you're a trader. Think about announcements about tariffs, or maybe if there's a merger happening that the government is allowing, or perhaps if the government leaked the Bureau of Labor Statistics a little bit early. These kind of things might pop up on Truth Social, and these people would have first dibs at getting to see them.
15: Is this already ongoing? Have people subscribed?
16: This is ongoing. People have subscribed. There's been an investor call about it, and the early sort of pronouncements on it are that we've seen investors interested in it. We've seen crypto firms interested in it. And these are folks that really can take advantage of, you know, lightning quick actions on information to make bets in the stock market.
15: $100,000 a month. I mean, to me, that's high, but is that high for a service like this?
16: Well, I'm not aware of what the market price is for a service like this, but let's consider we work for Bloomberg, right? It is definitely more than you'd pay for a terminal subscription. And, you know, the difference there between, you know, buying a terminal subscription or purchasing the True Social API framework is that this is public information from public officials that they got from their public offices. And so you see lawsuits challenging this idea of potential trading on the information that you get from being in office.
15: The San Francisco city attorney is suing. Why are they suing in particular?
16: Yeah, they're suing because they're saying this is about the haves and have-nots. You're going to have a lot of investors in the world that can't afford $100,000 a month to get at this information. And they're saying some pension funds can't get at it, people with their 401ks. They're not going to have the same access to this quick information from Trump and other members of his cabinet that would allow them to trade as quickly and efficiently as the people that are paying into Truth API. They're saying that this creates violations of California's unfair competition law.
15: It certainly seems unethical, but Trump has made billions of dollars during his presidency doing things that other presidents would never have done. I mean, most other presidents don't do any business dealings during their presidency.
16: Well, I'm not here to comment on the ethics of it, but it's definitely unprecedented, right? And in the lawsuit that myself and my colleagues Carmen Castro-Pagan and Isaiah Porras looked at, you see San Francisco trying to do an interesting bank shot here. They're trying to say that this program violates federal laws, right? Securities violations or insider trading violations. And because of that, you can sue claiming that this is an unfair business practice in California. That is different from the litigation that we're seeing out of the DC district court. There you have a couple of nonprofits suing, saying these are constitutional violations. We're talking about people trading on their office, and it's violating First Amendment, Fifth Amendment, and the Administrative Procedures Act rights of U.S. citizens.
15: So what are the plaintiffs looking for in these lawsuits?
16: Well, the two different lawsuits, I believe, are looking for the exact same thing, which is to shut this down. The question is going to be, you know, in California, can you get some sort of injunction there that covers the state? And does that matter? You know, can you get it to cover the entire country? And the same in D.C. For the folks in D.C., their claim is, listen, we have a First Amendment right to listen. This is public information. You can't trade on it for ethics reasons, but for constitutional reasons, you cannot do this, because when that information becomes public, it is in the public sphere. This is a public forum. You need to give this up to the public. So we need to stop the president's company from doing it.
15: So Trump Media said in a statement that the lawsuit fails to grasp the basic distinction between public and non-public information, and also accused the city's attorneys of being left-wing activists. What is the Trump administration's position?
16: The Trump administration's position is that they can do this. I think that it'll be really interesting to watch this litigation moving forward for a couple of reasons, if we can just roll the clock. I think the first will be standing, right? Especially in the city's case. It'll be interesting to see if, you know, the court there finds issues with that. I think it'll be fascinating to watch if the underlying claims here, you know, get a really hard lift too, because, you know, we are talking about something that's a little bit more amorphous there and kind of a bank shot relying on federal laws. You've seen under this unfair competition law, insider trading type suits brought against some defendants, including big investment firms. But they're rare, right? So, and do those cases brought against folks like Morgan Stanley and Coinbase, you know, sort of play in the same sandbox as something against a social media company where the whole idea behind it is to share information? So these are sort of open questions there. And then in the District of Columbia case, I'm going to be really interested to see how standing works there as well. Because if I were the Trump administration or its defenders, I would be saying that, you know, there's a delay on, you know, public dissemination of information between groups of people all the time. And depending on the amount of delay here, you know, this might be fine under the Constitution.
15: As you write, on Monday, a group of former prosecutors and federal agents filed an amicus brief in yet another case against this service in the Southern District of New York.
16: So you have this group of amicus, 53 prosecutors and law enforcement agents, right, that worked on public integrity, public corruption matters. And they're pointing to all of these concerns over the ethics that you were bringing up before, right? They're just trading on public information. This is, you know, profiting from, you know, the office. And it's not just Trump. We're talking about posts from other federal officials. You've got Deputy Chief of Staff Dan Scavino. You've got HHS Secretary Robert F. Kennedy Jr. You've got Transportation Secretary Sean Duffy and FBI Director Kash Patel. And at least in the D.C. litigation, you have Natalie Hart, Trump's executive assistant, as a defendant because she's the fat fingers behind Trump's Truth Social posts. So it's even broader than Trump when it comes to this idea of taking public information, putting it behind a paywall, at least for a limited amount of time, and extracting profit from it.
15: Has anyone asked for an injunction to stop it while the litigation plays out?
16: So I have not seen an injunction filed yet in D.C. or in San Francisco. Those cases are very early. You know, we saw the D.C. case filed last week, and we saw the San Francisco case filed just yesterday.
15: I mean, this is unique, right? This has never happened before, anything like this.
16: This is unique. There is no precedent for it. You don't see anything in these lawsuits referencing back to anything from, you know, the times of earlier American scandals. You know, we're inside the eye of a hurricane here, you know, looking out at the combination in an aggressive social media company that's looking to monetize and compete using, you know, an owner president's post and you're looking at liberal groups reaching out to try to stop it, you know, because they see it either as disadvantaging their people, limiting access to public information, or as a grift. So, yes, this is completely unheard of.
15: I mean, if this were not President Trump, it's something that you would expect an agency like the SEC to be investigating.
16: You'd expect that. I think that we would run into, you know, similar issues that we saw with investigations regarding Jack Smith and, you know, the fact that you cannot investigate a sitting president. But, you know, we also have some interesting nesting issues there, right? Because Trump's trust, blind trust, holds his ownership in this. And so I'm sure there's someone out there who can make an argument that there should be an investigation into this, but you don't have that yet. You see in California, too, that the underlying allegations here sort of, you know, beg for that, right? They're saying that there are violations here of, you know, securities laws, but you don't have an investigation to back that up. So the question then becomes, if you don't have, you know, some sort of written in stone violation there, can you support, you know, the allegations that San Francisco is bringing?
15: Do you know how Truth Social is doing as a company?
16: Not well, according to Bloomberg's own reporting during a recent call. It sounds like there are several hundred million dollars in debt. The gist is that, you know, they're sort of floundering, and this could be a way for them to make up the gap that they have between other social media companies. And $100,000, you know, per user that's looking for this quick information is not a drop in the bucket.
15: No.
16: That could be serious cash.
15: And do you have any idea how much they've made so far?
16: I've seen reporting that indicates that they've made about $1 million in 1 month.
15: I'm surprised there hasn't been more publicity about this, at least so far. Perhaps the lawsuits will bring the publicity.
16: You see these lawsuits trying to attack and challenge this unprecedented business relationship with the sitting president that raises all of these issues and concerns. There's going to be fights over standing. There's going to be fights over applications of these laws and whether these litigants can prove up these claims. But the underlying accusation that a public official is seeking to profit from early announcements, that's not in dispute. It's actually the business model.
15: Well, thanks so much for the conversation, Alex. That's Bloomberg Law Senior Correspondent Alex Ebert. And that's it for this edition of the Bloomberg Law Show. Remember, you can listen to all the latest legal news anytime on our Bloomberg Law podcast. 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
19: News this hour from Town Hall. I'm John Scott. Chinese President Xi Jinping is in Washington. The leader of the Chinese Communist Party was greeted by President Trump on the tarmac at Joint Base Andrews. Secretary of State Marco Rubio says it's vital for the two leaders to talk.
20: The United States and China are the two largest economies in the world. The United States and China are probably the two most powerful militaries in the world. The relationship between the United States and China will define the 21st century. What happens in that relationship? The idea that we would not interact with them at the highest levels is irresponsible. It's outrageous. We have to.
19: The Chinese president received a rare plainside greeting from President Trump, who was there to welcome his counterpart on the tarmac instead of waiting for him to drive up to the White House. It's Xi's first visit to Washington in a decade. The FBI investigating a hack on its jobs website.
21: The FBI took its jobs website, FBIjobs.gov, offline after a hacking group claimed it had stolen personal data from the website. Shiny hunters claimed responsibility for the hack in a message circulating on social media that also says the group gives the Bureau 1 week to correct or remove what it says are false allegations about the group contained in an FBI public advisory from May. The FBI's May advisory characterized shiny hunters as threat actors and describes Shiny Hunters as a cyber criminal group specializing in large-scale data breaches and extortion. I'm Lisa Dwyer.
19: A man convicted of fatally shooting three people during a robbery attempt in Texas has been put to death 1 week after the execution of the other man convicted in the crime. 41-year-old Kershawn Ramey received a lethal injection. Court records indicate he and the other man sought to steal cocaine from a home in Edna, Texas, and kill two men and a woman when they found no drugs. More at townhall.com.
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19: A second potential measles exposure causing concern in Philadelphia.
22: An individual with measles passed through Philadelphia International Airport September 13th, but did not leave the premises, according to public health officials. This reported case follows an exposure that occurred 2 days earlier at Children's Hospital of Philadelphia. Nearly 770 cases have been recorded across Pennsylvania so far this year, including 4 measles-related deaths. Across the U.S., measles cases have surpassed 3,000 so far this year. Rich Thomason reporting.
19: After a summer spent packing away sockeye salmon, Alaska's heftiest brown bears ready to throw their weight around. Online voting is underway for Fat Bear Week. The event this year features 16 bears facing off. Voting online, it can be done at www.fatbearweek.org. News at townhall.com. McDonald's says it's spending $8.5 billion over the next decade to modernize its restaurants globally. Bob Agnew reports.
23: The upgrades will include lockers to handle delivery orders more easily, more visible coffee preparation, bigger play areas, and improved kitchen layouts. The Golden Arches will also make use of AI to improve order accuracy and automate a number of tasks, including inventory management. The Chicago burger chain also said it plans to introduce grilled chicken sandwiches and wraps and experiment with products like egg bites and bowls to meet the needs of customers looking for healthier proteins. Bob Agnew reporting.
19: Three people filing suits against Six Flags Magic Mountain claiming they suffered traumatic brain injuries from the park's famous X2 roller coaster. The lawsuits follow the recent settlement over a wrongful death case involving the same ride. The plaintiff's attorney says over 100 people have reported brain injuries from the ride. More on these stories from townhall.com.
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4: And welcome once again to Investor's Edge. I'm Gary Kaltbaum, your host. Hey, thanks for being with us today. Glad you're here, ladies and gentlemen. Happy that you are listening. It's Wednesday. It's the 23rd of September, 2026. Hope you're having a good day. In case you don't know, 23 is my lucky number. Every one of my addresses has 23 on it. Just because Michael Jordan wore 23 has nothing to do with it. Just 23 has been my lucky number. What can I tell you? Hey, in case you don't know, this is serious talk on everything that affects you. We'll do the markets, the economy, your job, your industry, debt, deficit, scams, corruptions, liars, cheaters, stealers, thieves, and whatever else comes to mind. And my quarterback of the New York Giants out for the season. And if you do not get this radio show in your city, we'll post it at GaryK.com. We'll also post it on our X feed. If you don't follow us on X, you should just put our name in, put our, you know, and follow us. And if you'd like to email us, just be nice and we'll be nice back. Just be respectful. We will be respectful back unless you like Hamas, whether you're, unless you're racist, whether you, unless you robbed a bank today or beat somebody up or any of that and what have you. And as I said, my quarterback of the Giants out for the season. I hate to say this, but he's kind of injury prone now. And I'm hoping that we pick up somebody. I am not sure Jameis Winston is the answer. As you can see, I'm quite the Giants fan. And as you know, I'm quite the Knicks and Mets fan also. Do you know how many times I watched the Knicks final game and the parade? Quite. Ladies and gentlemen, we're doing this show early. Travel. In fact, it's only 2:01 p.m. right now. It's not very often we're this early, but travel today. And as you know, the Northeast Corridor has been a lot of travel hell, so we want to be very careful about it, and so we're preparing, and we'll see how it goes. We're hearing the Northeast may end up with a nor'easter this weekend. Yay! But the big story today, ladies and gentlemen, I hope you listen carefully. We hope you are listening carefully. YIELDS. Yields. We've been harping on them every day. Every single day we've been talking about yields and how yields keep going higher and higher persistently. What are yields? Well, let me do some explanation for those that know but may not know the whole story. We typically talk about the 10-year yield. That is a government bond that the longevity is 10 years, and it will pay you a yield guaranteed at the end of the 10 years you get your money out. And if bonds keep selling off, the yields go up. And what the 10-year is, let me give you a few little thoughts. And I looked this up, and I liked what I read, so I'm going to explain what I read and then give an explanation. The reason why the 10-year yield is so important, such a benchmark, because it acts as something called the risk-free rate. Hey, look, I can get right now for 10 years 5.12% per year for the next 10 years and get my money out in 10 years. Of course, if the government's still around, which they will be, you would think. Now, what's so important about that 5.12? It's risk-free. Those are the two words that matter most. It's risk-free. And you do recall one of our biggest complaints was that jackass Powell destroyed that. He took 10-year yields down to zero almost. Glad he's out of the way. What else does it do? It'll dictate pricing for consumer and corporate debt. What does that mean? Well, if I'm a corporation and I want to float some bonds and have you lend me the company bonds, that 10-year yield will be a marker. And, of course, it's not exact. And depending on what type of company you are, how much debt you have, if you're really profitable or not, there's a yield you're going to have to pay. And, of course, mortgages directly influences 30-year fixed home loan rates. And in case you don't know, a year ago, the mortgage rate was about 6.1. It is now 7.2. And if you want to know how important that is, go online and put in what is, use $500,000. A $500,000 mortgage for the next 30 years at 6.1%, and then put it in at 7.2%. Look at your payments and then look how much interest, more interest you're going to pay over the 30-year life. And of course, as you know, I believe the 30-year is a scam. You should do 15-year mortgages because 30-year, you don't pay down your principal to like the 15th year. A 15-year mortgage, you pay it down immediately. Your payments are higher, but not that much higher. You should always check that out. So that's huge. And it's also financing costs for auto loans, corporate credit, and of course, how much the U.S. pays to service their debt, which is an absolute monstrosity. Higher yields also hurt the present value of future earnings for corporations. Why? If the cost of capital goes up, they're paying more in interest, less profits. And, of course, elevated yields potentially will pull investor money out of the stock market and into the bond market. Why? Risk-free. Hey, risk-free. 5.122% right now. And if you want to know what Jay Powell did, let me tell you what he did. In 2020, what are you getting? 5.122 now? Back then, you were getting 0.05. 0.5%. Yes, God spoke. So anyway, I'm starting with that because yields are really spiking again today. And today is a real bad day in the bond market. The market is down, but I must tell you, the mega cap part of the market, the big index part of the market holds up like a rock, but other areas, as we have noted daily, have not. The innards of the market, much worse than the big indexes, and that's why we've been telling you, that's where we're hiding out. Big. Amongst other things. So we had to start with that. We are less than thrilled. And the question is, and this is a question, why? I saw a very famed economist not worried, saying the reason why yields are going up is because the economy's strong. We're hearing this quarter we're going to have a 4 to 5% GDP. The job markets are better, but nothing spectacular. There are others that think like we do. Debt, deficits, no willingness to do anything about them. Up next, we'll keep along those lines. We'll go through today's numbers and the sore thumbs. This is the one and only Investor's Edge.

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15: And welcome once again to Investor's Edge. So this is probably one of the worst bond market days I have seen in a long while. I'd have to go back to May. And it really is along the curve. What does that mean? 1 year, 2 year, 5 year, 10 year, 30 year. The 30 years up to 5.41, 5 years at over, the 5 years over 5%, and the 10 years 5.122 as I speak. And they'll close it at 3 o'clock, and as of right now, it's only 2.10 p.m. as we're doing this early. So the Dow is down 260, S&P down 50, NASDAQ down 300, NASDAQ 100 down 283. The NASDAQ, NASDAQ 100 have been strong. We'll call that normal pullback for now. The SOX is down 188. That's been strong. Was up down 300 earlier. The strength today, that's software security stuff again, as well as some miscellaneous software names. We've got a grouping of about 10 to 15 names. I don't know if the word's relentless, but yeah, they've been on the move. CrowdStrike, Fortinet, Okta, Palo Alto Networks, the ridiculously valued Palantir, Twilio, VEEV, Viva Systems, and Team, Atlassian, symbol Team. That's front and center on my screen. What else? Meta's having another decent day, though it was better earlier. As you know, Meta came out with this thing called Muse. It's AI, whatever. And it was number one on the Apple thingamabob. So Meta's stock, what was up, $70 a couple of days ago. And still, it pulled back a couple of days. But it's strong. I can't argue that point at all. And there's a few other things sticking out in technology. But overall, today, as I speak, 1,000 stocks up on the New York, 3,300 down. As I speak, 985 stocks up on the NASDAQ, 3,289 down. You ready for this one? As I speak, I'm showing 44 new highs on the New York Stock Exchange, 558 new lows, 77 stocks on the NASDAQ at new yearly highs, 323 new yearly lows, and to be clear, all those numbers are skewed a little bit because, number one, new yearly highs, as I look, there's not that many. You got some weird non-operating companies, but also on the downside, same thing also. But still, those numbers are stark. That underneath the surface, the big indices are really making things better than they are. Big time. Bitcoin's pulling back today. Gold having a rough day because of the stronger dollar. Why does the dollar strengthen? Well, when interest rates go up, dollar strengthens. Go look it up. And then there are things that are sticking out. Ladies and gentlemen, I always say to you, you know, when something tops out, I never know how bad it's going to be, but we'll just recognize it's a bear market, bear trend, and avoid it. When something breaks out to the upside, I also say I never know how good it's going to get, how far it's going to go, but just try to ride the trend. Well, we have told you that for a long while, except for a few names or a couple of names, the restaurant stocks were to be avoided. For a while, BJ's was strong, then broke down. For a while, Cheesecake Factory was strong, and then broke down. And actually, Cheesecake Factory's not that bad. It's only down about 13% off the highs, and it's still much higher than where it was in June. Brinker International, well, just dropped from 255 to 209, so that's not a great last few weeks. But there's one name that's been a sore thumb. One name that we've been telling you, stay the hell away. McDonald's. McDonald's classically topped out at 320. Hit a high of 341, but the real break was at 320 in mid-March. It's 237 today, and it's down 13 and change today, more than 5% today on an investor day today, as they came out and stated that not so great. McDonald's. I've yet to do my checking on McDonald's. As you know, we do our own channel checks on a lot of things. We did it with Lululemon to figure out what the hell's going on here. Remember that? My favorite one of all time was Kmart. That was such a gimme a long time ago. Starbucks. I've been doing big channel checks on Starbucks. And I must hand it to the new CEO. By the way, Starbucks stocks recently has not done well in the last few weeks, but was. And why would restaurants not do well in the last few weeks? Well, oil's been spiking again and yields been spiking. Less money for people. But I have to tell you, all the credit to the new guy. There's a Starbucks where I go to. They fixed up the inside and it looks fantastic. It was subpar beforehand. Now it feels like homey. Did a great job. The one up in New York City right near my little apartment there fixed it up. And amazingly, just fixing it up, it went from hardly anybody going to it to busy. That's what fixing up a place will do. Also, the place where I'm at right now, they have more people there. Things are getting done quicker. They put up a thing on the wall that says, being prepared. And your name is up there, so you know what's going on. Served, so you know it's there. Really good job by the CEO. Gotta hand it to him. And we'll keep you up to date on that. These are the important things that we tend to follow in corporate America. And with retail and restaurants, things you can touch and feel, you can get a decent idea on companies. Hey, up next, what else are we seeing while the market's open? This is the one only Investor's Edge.

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3: With SRN News, I'm John Scott. The heads of major intelligence, artificial intelligence firms pleading with the UN to set controls over the technology they're designing in order to save the world, or at least its people. Dario Amodei, the chief executive officer of Anthropic, says AI could be a risk to humanity. Three people filing lawsuits against Six Flags Magic Mountain, claiming they suffered dramatic brain injuries from the park's famous X2 roller coaster. The lawsuits follow a recent settlement over a wrongful death case involving the same ride. More than 100 clients, according to one attorney, have reported brain injuries from that ride. An attorney for former NFL star receiver Antonio Brown says he plans to accept a plea deal for a reduced charge in an attempted murder case. In Miami, it avoids prison.
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13: 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The crowd is just on his feet here. 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

and welcome once again to Investor's Edge. And I just want you to remember some things, lessons I've learned. I told this story before. I think it was early 90s. I lived in Boca Raton, Florida. And on Southwest 18th Street, not a major thoroughfare, there was a strip shopping plaza. There was a gym in there, a nice bar in there, some stores. They put an Outback Steakhouse in there. I was like, really? They're going to put one of these in here? Well, around that same time, Outback was putting in restaurants in a lot of places, and Barron's had a front cover saying about don't go near it and all that because nobody's eating meat anymore. Yet Outback had two 3-hour waits on the weekend, and the stock, I think, went

missed it. I should have done some good channel checks. And when was that? In 24, the stock went on a run. Like tripled in 9 months. And it turned out they fixed up menus, they were doing different things, and I didn't do any legwork on that, and I should have. Why? You can go visit them. I can promise you, try going visiting Apple headquarters in Cupertino, California. I wonder if you can even get in there. Anyway, that's just a little bit of that. And do some legwork. I've learned to. And by the way, it doesn't guarantee anything. But you remember the Kmart? I think we did it with Sears also. Not hard to figure out. And, of course, Lululemon. And I don't know what the heck they're going to do. And by the way, that goes for this whole athletic wear thing. Nike's down at $36. Under Armour sitting at $4.66. And some of these other apparels, Canada Goose is at $7.60. I remember, and by the way, that's down from like $70. My son had moved to New York, and I'm up there. I bought him a Canada Goose jacket, and I don't know what the price of these things are. I paid over $1,000, and I'm thinking to myself back then, they're going to sell a lot of these things? By the way, they're great jackets. Price. Price matters. Anyway, again, this is how you do things sometimes. You go visit them. 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These are the things you have to pay attention to. At all times, remember what sales are. They are not gifts. You think they want to lower prices for you? No. They have to lower prices for you. When inventory's too much in order to move them, price. Same thing goes for housing, and housing's stuck right now. In my Florida right now, if you go on Zillow, any number of cities, you will see markdown after markdown after markdown after markdown, but to recognize the markdowns are from fantasy prices. I see people putting up houses that were $1.5 million 3 years ago for 3.5. They ain't getting it. But I don't blame them for trying. And we'll see where they land. And now, with yields rising, oh, that's to be watched. Because that is a potential playing field change for any number of things, particularly housing. When I tell you to go on, do an amortization. Go on and put a 30-year mortgage, $500,000,
at 6% and put one

7 and look at the difference in the payments and the interest over the life. It's gargantuan and meaningful. And meaningful to the housing business. So just letting you know. It's about almost 2:30. Dow's down 294, S&P 50, NASDAQ 285, NASDAQ 100, 261, the Russell 2000, the small caps, and by the way, that's 2,000 stocks, remain just very weak. European markets topped out recently, and not much good going on there. The advanced declines, putrid again today. New Year, you have 893 new yearly lows on the New York and NASDAQ, and 122 new yearly highs. And as I stated, that it ain't that many. And as I stated, things like McDonald's crumbling. And by the way, today, Amazon and Google, two mega cap names in the Mag 7. Very poor action today. The AI news is very fluid. And just so you know, I'm studying that crap every day. Ladies and gentlemen, I consider myself kind of smart. I don't get half of it. I take that back. I don't get 80% of it. You know what I have to do? I have to look up definitions. Definition after definition after definition after definition after definition with all the alphabet soup. There is one thing I do know. I take that back. There is one thing I believe. That those mucky mucks that came out and said the end of humanity, I ain't believing that. They sound like the climate change idiots. Just my take. Up next, back on markets, whatever else, this is the one only Investor's Edge.

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1: With SRN News, I'm John Scott. Chinese President Xi Jinping is in Washington. The leader of the Chinese Communist Party, greeted by President Trump on the tarmac at Joint Base Andrews. Secretary of State Marco Rubio.
2: The United States and China are the two largest economies in the world. The United States and China are probably the two most powerful militaries in the world. The relationship between the United States and China will define the 21st century. What happens in that relationship? The idea that we would not interact with them at the highest levels is irresponsible. It's outrageous. We have to.
1: A man convicted of fatally shooting three people during a robbery attempt in Texas has been put to death 1 week after the execution of the other man convicted in that crime. 21-year-old Kershawn Ramey convicted or received a lethal injection at the state penitentiary in Huntsville. He was the sixth Texas prisoner executed this year. This is SRN News.
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12: 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Investor's Edge with Gary Kaltbaugh.
16: And welcome once again to Investor's Edge. By the way, as I speak, and I just looked, here's headlines. 10-year yield leaps to 19-year high. Mortgage rates surge above 7%. McDonald's CEO, high inflation is here to stay. A poll, Trump approval hits lowest of career. What are the headlines? Grand spectacle for communist Xi's. Don is on the... Boy, there's... Trump gets hit by the media any minute of every day, let me just tell you. And, of course, my quarterback of the Giants is out for the year. What can I tell you? What can I tell you? Not thrilling. In case you don't know, they got the UN thing going on, and the racist, anti-Jew-hating, anti-Semite guy who runs the UN came out and said that the Gaza, whatever is going on in Gaza, is the worst thing I've ever seen. And guess what everybody did? They put up the numbers from Syria, Nigeria, all these other countries, and made him look like the racist, Jew-hating, anti-Semite that he is. It's amazing, the UN. And also, in case you don't know, this is my favorite news of the day, if I can find it. Darn it. I thought I had it. Oh, by the way, the gentleman that I couldn't remember his name yesterday, Jonathan Gruber. He was one of the architects of Obamacare who came out, and I'm paraphrasing, said they had to lie to the American public about the Affordable Care Act, which was not affordable. And the reason they were able to lie is because of the stupidity of the American voter. That's your Obamacare. And, of course, the media never reported that. How are your premiums, by the way? Do you believe they got away with that? Get rid of... Pre-existing conditions, millions on the rolls, but don't worry, your premium's going down. They got away with it. Anyway, the latest unforced error is that this administration's knocking 750,000 off, and that'll help votes. And by the way, I have the Republicans losing the Senate also now. And in case you don't know, I'm pretty good at it. Anyway, the UN thing's going on. The China guy is coming here tomorrow, I believe. They'll have meetings. Trump is still talking annihilation around the head of Iran spoke and said, no, we're not trying to get nuclear. Yeah, that was a good one. Anyway, I don't even know what to tell you. But back on point. if yields keep going higher, it's going to be a competition for your money and competition for stocks. It also eats into future profits if it continues. I tend to ignore the person that says, oh, don't worry, it's because the economy's strong. I believe we have an economy that is not too used to these numbers. That's my take. And in a housing market that's already distorted by the illness called Powellitis, it will be absolutely no help to the housing market going forward, as the affordability factor of homes based on price and interest rates will kick the home buyer in the teeth. Excuse me. Yes, the home buyer in the teeth. And it is a buyer's market now. Is inventory, is at an all-time record versus sellers versus buyers? It is a buyer's market. So definitely try to underpay when somebody is offering. Dow down 306. In the Dow today, Amazon acts like crap. Google down another 11. Goldman down another 11. The financials have been toast. McDonald's down 12.5. Was down 16. Not much else moving. On the upside, software, Salesforce.com up 6. Microsoft's up 2. Was up better, but still up 2. IBM up almost 3. That's considered software. I'm being asked a lot about Apple. I'm agnostic on it. I still cannot believe I didn't listen to Warren Buffett. Do you know when he bought Apple years ago, Apple was in a bear market and he was getting made fun of because it kept going lower? I think Apple's probably up 10, 12, 14 fold since Warren Buffett bought it. I did not at the time. I should have bought it with blinders on. Guy's pretty good. So yields, not good. The dollar strengthens. Commodities weaken. Gold weakens. Cost of money goes up. Cost of capital goes up. Oh, and oil prices are up today, but they've been down pretty decently. In case you don't know, I went to gas up today. I pay for the middle gas. I paid $4.89. It was $4.49 for the low. And this is Florida. This is Florida. California's much higher. And by the way, in case you don't know, you Californians, there's a 41-cent mystery tax, gas tax, that is unaccounted for by your wonderful people running California. They can knock 41 cents off right now, but they won't. You know why? They hate you. The government hates you. Yeah, I want to get this right. Yep, in Florida here, Central Florida, $4.89 for the 89 gas. 87's $4.49. I'm pretty sure I paid $3.10 a year ago. Kids, that will be about 50% of your election, if not more. You have a great evening. Drive carefully. When you get home, do like I do. Quite simple. Make sure you hug your family, hug your children. They will feel better. You will feel better. I promise. Stay well. Be well. Thanks for joining. Good night, all. Bye-bye.
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12: 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I'm John Scott.
17: At the United Nations in New York, Ukrainian President Volodymyr Zelensky urging the world's leaders to keep choking Russia's revenues and impede its war efforts. Zelensky says easing sanctions on Russia will not help end the war in his country.
18: It may make life more comfortable for rich Russians, but it also gives the war more time. More time for Putin to send poor people into the kill zone. So Russia's revenues must remain a target.
17: President Trump earlier welcomed Chinese President Xi Jinping to the United States. It's already been announced the two leaders would extend a trade truce to January. It had been set to expire in November. Big concerns at the UN about artificial intelligence.
19: Secretary General Antonio Guterres said,
20: killer robots must have no place in our future.
19: Anthropic CEO Dario Amodei says the concerns are real.
21: If managed poorly, I even believe that AI could be a risk to humanity as a whole.
19: OpenAI Sam Altman says AI companies need to be regulated.
22: They must be shaped through democratic processes and by governments accountable to the people that they serve.
19: Computer scientist Yoshua Bengio says there are three global threats from AI.
23: First, catastrophic misuse, for example, by terrorists. Second, power concentration. And third, loss of control of AI.
19: Bengio says the warnings are not a marketing stunt. I'm Ed Donahue.
17: Southwestern Mexico is bracing for heavy rain and mudslides after Polo became a major hurricane in the Pacific. Forecasters also warning that another system heading toward Hawaii could cause catastrophic flooding later in the week. Hurricane Polo expected to skirt Mexico's Guerrero State, submerging coastal areas with up to 6 inches of rain through Thursday. Tropical storm Nolo expected to approach the Big Island as early as Friday. More on these stories from townhall.com.
24: This is Seth Leibson for townhall.com. With CNN, Politico, and MS Now in high dudgeon over being denied access to the White House, you'd think it was the end of democracy. What it is the end of hypocrisy. For years, CNN and her confederates have been unified in distorting the news when it comes to Donald Trump and burying news about the Biden administration. So much so that their behavior hardly gives them any moral high ground. We should recall well their efforts to stifle reporting on Joe Biden's mental condition, as well as their complicity in covering up the story of Hunter Biden's laptop, including uncritically platforming the 51 intelligence experts who abused their security clearances to further conceal political damage to the Biden presidency. They were silent when the Biden administration tried to create a disinformation board and said little else about the exposure of the manifold Biden efforts to censor social media. As they preen over their rights to report truth to power, let us not drown in their crocodile tears about their commitments to truth and free speech. I'm Seth Leibson.
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31: Good afternoon, fellow investors, and welcome back to InvestTalk. This is our Wednesday, September 23rd, 2026 edition of InvestTalk. I'm excited for this hour with you. A lot to unpack on today's show as yields are moving higher once again. This is a new environment. I've been saying this for a number of years now. We are now in an inflationary world. The deflationary world is behind us. So that means higher rates. And that means different asset classes are going to react differently. From harder commodity assets to real estate to equities. So you have to, in many ways, throw out the playbook of the 80s, 90s, and 2000s. And 2010s. This is the 2020s. It is a new regime. And we are here to unpack it all for you, give you some perspective, give you data, give you or answer your questions, whatever's on your mind. We're here to help you. So don't hesitate to reach out, as always, at 888-99-CHART. And here's a quick heads up. The date is getting closer. We are approaching October 24th. We're now about a month away, right? Tomorrow's September 24th. And it's a Saturday, so we're inviting you to join us for the InvestTalk Retirement Summit. Luke and I are going to speak on different topics. He's going to be focused more on investing. I'll be focusing more on planning. And then we have three guest speakers, one on estate planning, another on real estate, and then another on taxes. So this is going to be a really exciting event. We have some great speakers lined up. It's free of charge, but seating is limited, so you must pre-register over at investtalk.com. Now, in just a bit, we'll talk about today's market performance. We'll run down the show topics for the hour, but first, let's tackle this first caller question now.
0: Hi, Justin and Luke. I would just love your take on McDonald's, ticker MCD. You know, it's been on my watch list for years and years now, and it recently triggered an alert for me down here in the lower 240s, upper 230s, and seems like a great valuation long term here. And so we'd just love your opinion on adding a position or starting to sell some puts down here. Thanks again. I'll listen on the podcast.
31: Ah, I like that last part. Selling some puts. Selling puts to get into a position, waiting for it to get to a level where, okay, it might be worthwhile at that point to step in. And it may not get there in time, but you sell those puts going out 30, 60 days, something like that, and earn some premium. I kind of like that. Now, McDonald's was down pretty big today, down over 4%, which for McDonald's, that's a big move. And a lot of things within the consumer staples sector are struggling. And McDonald's is just one of them. They sell inexpensive meals. And those meals need to get to all of their stores, the raw ingredients. And that takes diesel. So the cost, their input costs are going to go up. Plus, they have a good amount of debt in their balance sheet, about $60 billion in debt on a $168 billion market cap. Now, that's not a crazy ratio, but it is billions of dollars and tens of billions of dollars in debt. And when the cost of capital goes up, that means those debt costs are going to go up. So that's going to weigh on profits. And you see that with, let's take a look at earnings this year, are expected to be up 6%, then 8% next year. But those estimates both are coming down, and that's why you're seeing a correction. Now let's take a look at its enterprise value to EBITDA estimates going forward. It's about 14.8. Now that is kind of in the low end that it's been at for a number of years. So that's kind of a good thing. So you're getting to levels. Let me give you a better level though. $207, yeah, in that range. Low 200s, 205, 210, somewhere around there. That would be the buy point for me. I'd be very patient on it. I do think it's will continue to head lower because of that debt level, because of higher input costs due to diesel and food inflation, all of that. It's going to squeeze their margins. It's going to force them to raise their prices, which likely will lower their volume, etc. So I would probably sell puts around that maybe 210 level. That's probably a good number to sell it at. Maybe go out to, I don't know, January. I don't know what premium you're going to get for that, but that's probably what I'd be doing. Now, we had a great show yesterday. We looked into this story. The weight loss drug boom hits its middle age, what the GLP-1 economy means for your portfolio. We also answered listener questions on Medtronics, and if you happen to miss it, go check it out. That's where you get your every show, is to follow InvestTalk wherever you get your podcasts. Now, we have a lot of ground to cover today over the next 45 minutes or so, and our main focus point is about how investors are borrowing about nearly $1.5 trillion to buy stocks. That's margin debt. Is this a warning or is it just noise? Climbed $37 billion in August to $1.45 trillion, the second highest reading on record. The number has gone up 140% since the end of 2022, while the S&P has gained 98%. So we'll break down this leverage and roughly what 4.5% of GDP actually tells investors about market risk. It's a widely cited indicator. So what does it actually mean for the risk in the market? Also, gold. Gold's a popular topic. We know that central banks are buying. Countries around the world are buying. There's a new report out of China, world's second largest economy. How much are they buying? Are they increasing their purchases or decreasing? And then with interest rates on the rise, how to think about bond exposure, bond funds, active versus passive, duration risk, credit risk, etc. How do you take advantage of those higher yields, but in a smart way? In a way that shields you from, maybe that shields you completely from losses, but reduces your overall risk as opposed to increasing your risk, but still getting that yield. We also have voice bank calls ready to play and some questions that came in via the comment section on the Best Talk YouTube channel. And of course, we're going to take a quick break right now. Please remember, you can call anytime, leave your question on the Invest Talk voice bank. 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Up next, I will comment on today's market activity.

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1: It is 99 chart, it is 992-4278. Let's go take a look at the market today. And it was really all about the 10-year. All about interest rates. Once again, 2-year is up above 4.9%, the highest in more than 2 years. The 10-year back above 5.1%. I think we're at 5.14 at the close today. A new post-financial crisis high. And the 30-year briefly hit yields that we haven't seen since 2004. Now, what triggered this? It was September PMIs. They were actually pretty strong. They came in at 58.4 versus 56.1 consensus, and 56 was the prior number. So expectation was flat growth, but growth accelerated. And this is the fastest expansion since July of 2021. In the fourth straight month of acceleration. You had manufacturing PMI that came at 57 versus 53.6, which was consensus. Output growth was strongest since April of 2022. Services PMI, 58.7, consensus was 56. Output rising at the fastest pace in 5 years. Employment growth accelerated the strongest since June of last year, of 2022. But of course, input costs, inflation costs continue to rise. So what you're seeing is that classic behavior in an inflationary environment, which is I should go do the thing now before prices go up. And that's what feeds on itself. And that's why we are in this inflationary environment, right? Should I get gas now or wait another day or two before prices go up again? And then you add supply chain delays. These are the most widespread since July of 2022. So we're getting problems in the supply chain because of the war, because of higher costs of diesel, for example. This is all lining up to a more hawkish Fed. There's a 64% chance of a October hike and 36% chance, or 36 basis points of hikes throughout the year. So there's a better than 50% chance we actually get two more hikes before year end. Now you did see oil up about 1.8%, but off its best levels. So a bit of a bounce. There were five straight days of decline on optimism around deals, things like that, but that's obviously not still talking, but I don't think anyone expects it. Now, there are rumors that President Trump will ban diesel exports. I think that's a possibility. But you did get silver and gold down on the day. Dollar was up 0.5% on the day. Bitcoin futures down 2%. But overall, you just had a flattening of the yield curve. The S&P was, where were we? S&P down about 75 basis points, NASDAQ down 69 basis points, the Russell 2000 small caps, certainly the weakest, down about 1.25% on the day. So once again, we're getting a choppy period. I expect that probably until the midterms. And then, you know, what kind of issues do we have with the election? I think that's increasingly a risk that needs to be anticipated, is not on the day of, but, you know, what happens with legal proceedings after the election. I think that's kind of what I'll be watching, and that could throw a wrench into markets and increase volatility over the medium term. Now let's go answer another voicemail question now.
2: Hey, Justin and Luke, this is Dan from Northern California. Big fan of the show. I want to get your thoughts on a company called Enphase Energy. ENPH is the ticker. They've gone down pretty dramatically in the last couple of years, and seem to be reaching a reasonable valuation, but want to get your analysis on that. Thank you again so much. Looking forward to hearing your thoughts on the podcast. Bye.
1: 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Now we're at 33. The chart is certainly not inspiring, but earnings are holding up, and they're kind of all over the place, though. Peaked out in earnings, $4.62 in 2022. Now $1.99 expected this year, $2.21 next year. 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
1: Let's talk a bit about gold. Gold. And we know that gold has been hot for the past few years as the debasement trade continues to generally work. They'd have a cooling off period earlier this year as central banks kind of slowed their buying, but that's starting to reverse once again. And if there was there's a new report coming out of China, and it shows they've spent a record amount importing more than 1,000 tons of gold this year to the tune of about $158 billion. That's in the first 8 months of the year, ending in August. That's compared to about $96.5 billion they spent in all of last year, importing about 886 tons. So that's ramping up. And that's on top of China being the world's largest producer of bullion, of gold. They don't have a ton of natural resources, especially for a country their size, but they do have a lot of gold. And the corollary to these holdings is that where are they getting that money? It's mainly by reducing U.S. Treasury holdings. Instead of reinvesting when they mature, a lot of the times they are taking that cash and they're going to buy gold. Their holdings of U.S. Treasuries fell to $618 billion in July, the lowest level since August of 08. And another reason for all the money going into gold, remember, this is not just the Chinese central bank, it's also China as a country. And so domestic investment options in China are limited because the housing market has basically been collapsing since 2021. And then the benchmark CSI 300, kind of the S&P of China, is down 1.8% for the year. And down 20% from its peak in early of 2021. So gold is becoming increasingly a diversifier for global investors as well as Chinese investors. So it's all about real assets. And Goldman Sachs is actually estimating that while the central bank alone said they bought about 20 tons, they're estimating it's actually about 35 tons alone in the month of July. So they're ramping up purchases both as a country, as individual investors, and from a central bank level. So I wanted to update you on that. Let's keep things moving and drop in another listener question.
11: 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Calling about Urban Outfitters, URBN. Do you think it's going to continue to grow, or do you think it's no longer a good stock to get into? Thank you. Bye.
1: All right, looking at Urban Outfitters, it's actually a store I generally like to pop into. I don't go out shopping often, but I always find something interesting there, I think. But earnings are doing well. So it's up 17% this year, 80% next year to $6.86, and it's a $74 stock. So you're talking a very low teens multiple, about a 12 times forward-looking multiple. So it's certainly not expensive, but it's a retailer. We know that retailers, their prospects kind of come and go. They ebb and flow, not just with the consumer, which is getting weaker because of oil prices, but also, you know, fashion trends. Now, Urban Outfitters has been pretty good at kind of keeping up with the fashion trends. And that's why they have very little debt, only about $500 million in debt on a $6.4 billion valuation. Pretty low debt. Free cash flow, $300 million, roughly. Return equity, 21%. So I like that. But then if you look at profitability, you know, it can dip from time to time. For example, in the 01 recession, it dipped down to 6% return equity. Obviously, during COVID, it dipped down into negative territory, but that's kind of an anomaly. But historically, its return equity has been in the high teens. And I like that. I like that consistency. So of the, you know, kind of niche small retailers, I kind of like Urban Outfitters, not just the store itself, but the profitability, the valuation, 8 times enterprise value to EBITDA. So I think it's relatively cheap. It has good cash flow, good long-term profitability, and good long-term performance. And this is something, you know, a company's been around a few decades, been through the ups and downs of the, especially the fashion industry. It's impressive that if you look at its 10-year return, it's been about 7%. Now, it is lagging the industry. 5-year return, though, is pretty good, about 17%. So certainly something over the last 5 years has shifted with the business. You know, maybe it's, are they buying back shares? What are they doing with that cash flow? Yeah, they're buying back shares. So that's probably the key difference here. They've just been buying back shares, returning capital to shareholders. They're not paying a dividend, but their dividend is basically paid through that buyback. So I kind of like it, even though it's a sector that is certainly going to be up and down. Now, the next Invest Talk, we'll look into this story. Is quantum computing a real investment or just hype? IonQ shares rallied sharply after the company announced a major quantum computing breakthrough, reigniting investors' excitement around a technology that has long been described as transformational, but perpetually years away. We cut through the hype and ask whether quantum computing is finally an investable theme or still a speculative frontier. That story is for tomorrow, but for now, I'm Justin Klein. I'm ready to take your calls now or anytime at 888-99-CHART.

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2: With SRN News, I'm John Scott. Ukrainian President Vladimir Zelensky is urging world's leaders keep choking Russia's revenues and impede its war efforts. He's telling the UN General Assembly Russia revenues must remain a target. He says that trade and the money it brings in gives more time to the war. The Russian president has not traveled to the gathering in years, sending Foreign Minister Sergei Lavrov instead. Google has fined 403 million euros. That's for breaching the EU's privacy rules by mishandling users' location data. Police in Mississippi are arresting a second man in the death of a black woman that was found hanging from a tree and have issued an arrest warrant for a third suspect. Hurricane Polo will be hitting Mexico. The storm could cause catastrophic flooding. This is SRN News.
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0: Now, our main focus point today concerns this headline. Investors borrowed $1.45 trillion to buy stocks, and this is talking about margin debt. Is this a warning or is it just noise? That's the big question here. It's easy to say that big number, It can shock a lot of people. It's the second highest on record. And if you know anything about leverage, leverage kills. But that doesn't mean that it's going to kill today, tomorrow, next week, next month, or even next year. But what it does mean is there's a lot of dry tinder for a major sell-off. But that only ignites with a true catalyst. Because if you look back in history, 1.45 trillion is roughly about 4.5% of GDP. Sounds like a lot. But if you go back to 1999, it was 8.5%. So it's certainly been higher in the past. So a lot of times it's a coincidental indicator. Prices go up, values go up, poor portfolios. Guess what? You can take out more debt. That's how it works. Stocks generally appreciate over time, which means that margin debt should consistently hit new records. Should grow over time, proportional to the market cap of the market. So a lot of this is, yes, it's high as a percentage of GDP, but compared to the market cap, it's not. Now, what is a warning sign? Well, it's really about a huge jump in margin net over a short period of time. And this did precede market peaks in 2000, 2007, and 2021. So the speed of that buildup matters. And that's actually probably the biggest warning sign. Now, it's not as high as those levels. In 2000, it reached as high as, what's that, about 80% year-over-year growth. In 2007, it was somewhere around 70% growth. And in 2021, it was, about 75-80% growth. Right now, we're at 55% growth. Once again, high, but not quite as high as those other levels. So to me, I wouldn't say this is a giant red flag, but it's a yellow flag. It's a yellow flag. Once again, not because of the total amount, but because of the sharp move really off those 2022 lows. In fact, going into the 2022 lows, there was a drop in margin debt year over year of about 30%. So you can see there, it's more coincidental. But it does give, like I said, dry tinder for a potential broader market pullback. But you need a catalyst for it. So really, that's the question. What is that catalyst? Usually, it's tightening of liquidity conditions. So when you look at interest rates go up, when you look at the dollar going up, those are catalysts for tightening of liquidity conditions. If you get real interest rates rising considerably, meaning if the Fed overly tightens, that is where you get that 20,

0: Right now we're at, what, 5.14? I think that 6 is my level where, okay, things could start to break. But I don't think we're quite there yet. Now let's slide in another listener question from 888-99-CHART.
1: Yes, my name is Nick. I'm from East Bay Area. My question is, what's a good price to pay for NVIDIA? Okay, thank you. Love your show. Take care. Bye-bye.
0: This is so interesting. NVIDIA is like has a cult following in the Bay. I went to an event up there about a year ago, and it was pretty interesting because they all want to talk about NVIDIA. There were certainly some NVIDIA, I believe, investors in the room, employees in the room. And, you know, the stock had just got up 1,000% over 5 years or whatever it is. So, makes sense. But that fever pitch gave me a spidey sense that, you know, most of the easy gains, at least, are behind us. And where are we now? Well, we're higher on NVIDIA, but not dramatically so from those levels. So we were somewhere around 200 a share back then, and now we're at 225. So it's still up about 10% or so from when I had that meeting roughly a year ago. But the question now is it cheap? I mean, earnings are expected to go from 926 this year. That's up from 477 last year to $15.74. And a lot of people say that if you look on based on forward-looking earnings, $15 plus in earnings equates to about a 15 times forward-looking multiple, which is below the market multiple. So a lot of people say it's cheap. Now, there's two ways to look at this. You could say market's now underpricing its future earnings potential, and it will re-rate higher as these numbers are hit. Or is the market telling you something? Something similar to what you get with Micron and you get with SanDisk historically, which is they look the cheapest near the peak because earnings will inflect negatively. Now, we know there's a lot of circular financing deals within the AI space, and NVIDIA is certainly part of a lot of that, right? NVIDIA will invest in OpenAI or Anthropic or whatever. They'll buy NVIDIA chips with that money, effectively. And that's how this all is kind of working. We know in history that is usually an ecosystem that fails over time. Why? Because at the end of the day, these aren't economic transactions based on true return on investment. Meaning, these companies have not figured out how to truly make money off their end customers. I don't want to say make money. Profit off their end customers. Yes, revenue. Yes, that's absolutely true. They have revenue. But there's two sides of the ledger. There's revenue, there's expenses. And NVIDIA is a huge part of that expense. And what you're seeing now, you saw this, was it today, yesterday? OpenAI came out with cheaper models or lowered the price in some of their models because guess what? Companies are starting to use open source models that are cheap, very cheap to run. So they're trying to compete. Now they're cheap. They're competing on price. You start competing on price, what you're saying to the marketplace is, we have no economic moat. Our models are not that much different than any other model, especially for the vast majority of use cases that companies are using them for, right? Analyzing emails or an AI summary of a call. All of that. So to me, like I've said, the whole industry is losing its momentum. So this isn't really a number. It's a sentiment thing. I think a sentiment has gone off sides. It's starting to weaken. There's still a lot of hope around it. But I think you're eventually going to move into pessimism. The whole sector will go on a downtrend. And then there'll be a time

0: where sentiment will get actually the other way, saying they're never going to figure out how to make this profitable. They're not going to earn enough money. They've pulled back a lot of their projects, and things will start to reverse. And that's when you want to pick up these names. When the negative sentiment is so bad, it feels hard to buy it. But that's exactly when you want to buy it. Let's go with the YouTube comment section question. At the Real Muskie says, I want to increase my allocation to in industrials from currently 7.5% to 10%. I own Argan and Terex, the first almost doubled since I bought it for the first Second performed okay. Which of the two is a buy at the current price? Interesting. Okay. Looking at AGX Argan, it's actually a name we looked at in the past. It's a construction company. Operates, this is pulled back considerably. So this is one of those names within the AI data center space. Its business segments are power, industrial, teledata, everything around data centers. If you go look at earnings are expected to grow 34% this year after being up 58% last year and 158% the year before. But next year, earnings are expected to only grow 22%. And that's where you're getting this re-rating lower. Growth is slowing. This is exactly what, this is, I think, ahead of the game. This is the tell on the rest of the industry. Why is their growth slowing? Because these data center buildouts are getting more difficult because of costs, regulations, pushback from local populations, access to power, etc. And so that's why their growth, once again, is slowing. Now, it does look like it's into some pretty good support here. Right around the 100-week moving average, about 330 or so. Right now, we're trading at 374. So I think there's a little more downside to go. On Terex, this name with less growth, but it's also not as overvalued. It's actually chart is better. It's big higher highs and higher lows. So I would actually be a buyer of Terex over Argan, AGX. Let's go answer another voicemail question now.
1: Hi, Justin and Luke. Can you please take a look at Neocore Corporation? That's N-U-E. Thank you very much. Bye.
0: All right, looking at Neocore, I've said this before. Within the American steel industry, there are really only two players that should ever be considered. Should be near the top of your list at any given time. Now, things could change about their business, but these are two of the top performers. You're talking about Steel Dynamics and Neocore. Which one you like better, you know, kind of depends on the current market environment. But historically, long-term, they tend to be the names that are performing the best with the best profitability, balance sheets, etc. I do tend to lean on Neocore most of the time, but sometimes I lean on Steel Dynamics. But, my bigger issue, though, is that while they are the better performers within the industry from a profitability standpoint, they're not exactly spectacular businesses. Right now, in good times, the return on equity for Neocore is 14.5%. Modest debt load, not a big deal. But momentum has slowed. In fact, the chart is starting to look pretty heavy. A 1% dividend yield. Earnings are expected to go from, where we got pulled up Steel Dynamics. Up 144% this year, but then up only 4% next year. And that's the history of these names. They've boom and bust. They made $28 and change in 2022, then only $7.71 last year. And 18 and change this year, 19 and change next year. So you can see how up and down it is. But that's a steel company. It's they're a price taker for the most part. There's not a ton of economic moat here. But I like it if you want steel exposure. It's just the question you have to ask yourself generally is if I'm going to get access, if I want to buy more material stocks, is this the type, do I want to be in the steel industry? Over maybe copper exposure, others. So I don't know what the rest of your portfolio looks like, but you have to really question whether steel is the direction you want to go. This is Invest Talk. I'm Justin Klein, and we have one goal here each and every weekday is to help you achieve your own version of financial freedom. And our work continues after this final break. So get your questions in right now at 888-99-CHART.
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11: In the early days, InvestTalk was Jerry Klein and Steve Peasley. Now the torch has been passed and a new generation of hosts is on the job. Justin Klein and Luke Guerrero. So when you've got finance and investment questions, don't forget to call InvestTalk. 888-99-CHART.
0: Interest rates are on the rise. And so investors are trying to take advantage. They're pouring money into bond funds. About $58 billion in August. Now the question for most investors is, does this make sense? Should you be chasing this yield? And how do you do it in the right way? Now, you can buy individual bonds. That's what we do. We're actively finding opportunities in the markets for our clients. But for the average investor, that's probably not a way to go because it's difficult to find access to the best bonds that are out there. You're not really going to get the best price because you're kind of a small player, small fish in a big pond, right? There's tons of bond funds buying millions of dollars in notional value in an issue every single day. You know, when we go buy a bond for clients, we're usually buying $1 million plus. So we get pretty good pricing. So for the average investor, okay, then it's, okay, what bond fund should I buy? Should I buy a passive, an index, or should I buy an active fund? Now, when it comes to bond funds in general, if you look at different types of bond funds, you get most of these sectors of the bond market, it's more attractive to buy actively managed funds. Why? Because the indexes, they kind of overweight treasuries, which, you know, are the lowest yielding in the universe. And then the index has to buy kind of the most liquid names, where a lot of the active managers can go buy smaller bonds that are maybe mispriced a little bit, get better yields. And that's a big factor. And that's something we do. We'll buy, you know, bonds of not necessarily small companies. They're still publicly companies worth billions and billions of dollars. But, you know, they're not bonds for McDonald's, for example. And so that's why active management in the bond market tends to outperform. And then they can also take on more credit risk, which in an inflationary environment is how you want your portfolio to look in the bond market. You want it more credit risk, less duration risk. And you're feeling that now. Credit spreads aren't widening out. High yield bond market isn't becoming dysfunctional. How are you losing money in this market on the bond side? You're owning duration. And so if you're going to buy a bond fund, you want funds that have low duration. That's a non-negotiable in an inflationary environment. So don't be going and chasing high yields just because yields are up and, you know, long-term bonds, buying TLT, for example. It's not the way to go. So now we know you should buy probably actively managed funds. But you should still keep an eye on fees because at the end of the day, while rates are up 6-7% in corporate bonds, for example, that's still your upside. Your expected return for bonds should be whatever that yields maturity is when you buy the bond or the bond fund. And so do keep an eye on fees. So don't just pick active. Don't just pick passive. You have to be, there's a lot of nuance here. So it's okay to dip in a little bit more into bond funds right now or bonds in general because rates are up. That doesn't wipe out the point that you need to limit your duration. It's okay taking credit risk. If you're going to buy a bond fund, you probably want to buy a core plus bond fund. They're going to incorporate some high yield in that, and that's going to give you a little bit extra return. So it's okay to take advantage of the high interest rates, but still keep your duration short. Now, I'm Justin Klein reminding you about KPP Financial's parallel investing. 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
13: Go.
14: News this hour from Town Hall. I'm John Scott. President Trump welcoming Chinese President Xi Jinping to the U.S. today, but Republican Senator Roger Wicker, chair of the Senate Armed Services Committee, said the president should be under no illusions about the real Xi Jinping.
15: During every minute of dialogue, our commander-in-chief should keep in mind that his guest is a brutal, unelected, and oppressive dictator who seeks to dominate his neighbors and whose massive military arsenal is aimed directly at the United States of America.
14: The president's decision to greet Xi at Joint Base Andrews shows just how far the president is going to honor China's leader as he makes his first state visit in more than a decade. Ukrainian President Zelensky urging world leaders to keep choking Russia's revenues and impede its war efforts. He's telling the UN General Assembly that Russia's revenues must remain a target. He says that trade and the money it brings in gives more time to the war. Russia gets its turn Saturday to address the assembly. Vladimir Putin hasn't traveled to the gathering in years, sending his foreign minister instead. The Trump administration wants to rebrand the term AI to SI.
16: The State Department is ordering diplomats and its International Organizations Bureau to use the term superintelligence instead of artificial intelligence, following President Donald Trump's attempt to rebrand the technology. Trump pushed for the new term during his address at the United Nations General Assembly Tuesday.
17: SI. Let's see if that goes. It sounds much better. It is much better, and it's much more accurate.
16: The State Department's International Organizations Bureau is in charge of U.S. diplomatic missions to all UN and multilateral agencies around the world. Trump says that using the word artificial makes the technology sound fake.
14: More town hall.
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14: A plea deal for former NFL star Antonio Brown in his attempted murder case in Miami.
16: Brown is accused of grabbing a handgun from a security staffer after a celebrity boxing match in 2025 and firing two shots at a man he had gotten into a fistfight with earlier. Brown is scheduled to appear in court on September 30th to make the deal final. He could have faced up to 30 years in prison if convicted of the current attempted murder charge. Brown has said on social media that he was defending himself from an attack and that others were trying to steal his jewelry. I'm Lisa Dwyer.
14: Police in Mississippi arresting a second man in the death of a black woman found hanging from a tree and have issued an arrest warrant for a third suspect. Jackson police say they arrested 25-year-old Ernest Lloyd Jr. in the death of 29-year-old Tasia Fortune, whose body was found hanging behind an abandoned home on August 3rd. News and analysis at townhall.com. It's something that hasn't been seen before. Sea turtles have been recorded laying eggs on Southern California beaches for the first time ever.
13: It's just magical.
19: Heidi Steven in Huntington Beach, California.
13: This is my favorite place in the world, so to see a sea turtle nest.
19: Olive Ridley turtles, the smallest of sea turtles.
20: It's a special moment.
19: Trevor McDonald is the Huntington Beach Marine Safety Chief.
20: So this is the first time we've ever had sea turtles come to shore, lay eggs, and establish a nest here at City of Huntington Beach. This is the first time ever.
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19: I'm Ben Thomas.
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29: Treasury yields are soaring. Scott Bessent's trying to stop them and fails. You cannot financially engineer a fix to the United States debt and how it continues to climb and how politicians think, let's get reelected, let's issue more debt. Wall Street saying, hey, like your cousin, if you don't have a job and you happen to be a loser in life and you keep borrowing money, I'm going to charge you more every time you borrow money because I want to get a return on my investment. That's what's happening with the Treasury market right now. On top of the Treasury market doesn't think that the Federal Reserve is serious about fighting inflation. That's a big story for Wall Street. Wow. Trump right now is meeting with President Xi. Chinese automakers could be a Pandora's box for the U.S. auto industry. What are they going to get done? Is it going to be AI? Is it going to be the automotive industry? Is it going to be soybeans? I think you need anything done.
0: I will tell you at the time. I'll keep you in suspense.
29: I know that in Canada, you can buy a Chinese EV, and part of me wants to go to Canada, not to live, but to get an EV. I'd have to figure out, can I register in the United States, and what's that mean?
1: Take off, you hoser.
29: That's kind of the drama we're dealing with on Wall Street right now. There's a lot to think about, and I'm actually pretty good with that. Let's talk about what we saw in market numbers today. And again, this is the worst part and the best part about being associated with my show. I do a TV show in the morning. I hit the morning news, and when the market's down, they're like, Rob, tell us, why is the market down? I'm so concerned. I'm like, we closed at an all-time high yesterday on the NASDAQ. We're 0.5% away from an all-time high on the S&P 500. Your 401k, if you opened it today, you'd be like, wow, I'm worth more than I thought a month ago, a quarter ago, a year ago.
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29: But media doesn't get that. Media sees like, oh, we are down 100 points. We're down today. It's all red. All stocks are losing. And I'm like, you take the good, you take the bad, and there you have the facts of life. A lot like that horrible TV show in the 1980s.
4: My favorite song of all time.
29: No, that's no one's favorite song. It's an awful TV show song. But you do take the good and the bad. It's part of the game with Wall Street. 70% of the time, we're hitting new highs year over year. Not every single day is a guarantee. I believe in capitalism. Would you rather, and I'm a ask you to put your hand above your eyes right now. Would you rather own Italian stocks, Russian stocks, Chinese stocks, Cambodian stocks, or the U.S. stock market? I hope you picked capitalism in the U.S. stock market with the S&P 500. No. I do not want to become president of the United States. What an ungrateful job that would be.
5: Washington's made things worse.
29: Can you imagine them digging into my past? Holy mackerel, I was married for less than a year to a girl who happened to be a Playboy model, who happened to leave me she didn't leave me. I ended things when there was another guy reaching out to her and she wasn't being honest about it. Could you imagine me running for president? Okay. And then you see like, Giada De Laurentiis get kicked off of Dancing with the Stars. You're like, I'm never running for office again. Like, I'm not going to say she did nothing wrong, but come on, she did nothing wrong. And I only know that because of headlines, because I can't possibly watch that show. I'm way too busy. Let's talk about what happened on Wall Street today and get back into it. The major averages finished broadly lower as a sharp increase in treasury yields and another rise in crude oil weighed on the markets. Semiconductor and mega cap growth stocks gave back some of their strong gains from earlier in the week. But there's always tomorrow, as Little Orphan Annie would say. Daddy Warbucks, a little creepy, right? If your name is Daddy, you're probably pretty creepy. So the S&P 500 down 0.8%, the NASDAQ down 1.1%, the Dow down 0.7%. Those are sizable losses. It was weakness, but hardly the end of the world. 10-year treasury increased to 5.1%. Its highest level since 2007. What happened back in 2007? The stock market, it was an awful stock market. But guess what? We came back like Rocky Balboa, drinking 12 cracked eggs, getting in his gray running tracksuit, which for the record, if you're over 50 and you're wearing a tracksuit, you've given up on life. You've said, I don't care how the world perceives me anymore. I'm wearing a tracksuit. Okay. That's good advice. Please pass it on to your friends and family who are over 50. Prior to today's market, the last time the 5-year treasury posted a bid to cover ratio at below 2.21% was December of 2018. After that, you got to go back to the financial crisis era. And again, that's a bad parallel because we remember that was not a great time to be an investor. A lot of people saw big drawdowns And they're like, I can't retire. You know what? More people are retiring today than expected because the stock market's at all-time highs. They're feeling like, I don't have to work. I can cash in and live off this till the day I die. Woo-hoo! Now, rate hike expectations were higher today, too. At the October FOMC meeting, which October is a very scary month, odds of a rate hike increased, jumped from 55% to 66.4%. So I ain't locking in my dividend plays. Didn't lock in my McDonald's play. I didn't lock in my potentially parking some money in a 10-year or a 5-year or a 2-year. I'm wealthy enough to park my money in a 30-year and be okay as long as inflation doesn't rocket above 5%, but that's not my play. But I'm considered smart money. I'm being patient here because of the odds. Oil ran up today. So that reversed a recent trend, creating more inflation expectations, creating higher yield expectations. So the weekly inventory data basically became bearish for stocks as crude stocks rose by 3 million barrels, putting inventories at 2% above the 5-year average. Meta. I'm so glad I met you. I hate Meta on so many levels. Don't like social media. Don't like what it does to our kids with Instagram and others like WhatsApp and Threads. I don't like seeing my family's ugly children. I don't like seeing your ugly children. I don't have any need for social media, but I bought Meta stock when they IPO'd after it fell 40% from its IPO price because that's what I like to do. I probably should have picked up some SpaceX as it did a similar thing. I did not pick up SpaceX. But Meta's been a big, big winner with their Muse AI agent. If you haven't downloaded it, pick it up and play with it. It's so good that Expedia Group was down 7% and Airbnb down 7% after people have figured out that Meta's Muse AI agent could disrupt established online travel platforms. Whoa. Except for the fact that those online travel platforms can also say, you know what? We're not going to let any agents on our website to book. We're only going to let our own agents or maybe an agent that we make a relationship with and we split a commission. McDonald's, ba-da-ba-ba-ba, weaker today. I'm so close to buying it for the dividend. The dividend's over 3% for McDonald's. That's better than most corporate bonds. It's better than what I can get at the bank. It's not better than I can get at a 10-year treasury or a 5-year treasury. Now I get what people are doing. Except for McDonald's also has some growth opportunities, especially internationally with opening new stores. So the crapper today, as I like to refer to it, was McDonald's. They pulled down the Dow Jones Industrial Average. And if you're asking if I use that potty mouth to talk to my kids, I do. I try to teach them in colorful ways. The Dow Jones Industrial Average up 7.2% year to date. That's good. That's good. It's not great. Considering we got 3.5 months left, S&P Mid Cap up 10.5, the S&P 500 up 12.6, the Russell 2000 up 14.4, and the NASDAQ's up 15.9%. NASDAQ, Russell, and S&P 500 all having great years. I think the market moves higher as we move towards earnings season and away from inflation and interest rates and debt and what's going right and wrong with the elections and with diplomacy. This market's keeping me working. Come to an event very soon, October 15th. It's a Thursday, Foster City, California, at the Crown Plaza Hotel, 6:30 to 8:30 with CFP Chad Burton, myself, Wealth Preservation Retirement Planning. It's my last seminar of the year. I'll go over quantum stocks and much, much more. 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
17: I saw an interesting statistic that I think most people should be aware of. As a man in my 50s with some elderly in-laws here and there and some elderly family, the statistic should be alarming. A celebrity-endorsed cryptocurrency is almost five times as likely to be a scam. I think scams are on the rise. I think they'll continue to be on the rise. I think AI is going to make it tougher. It's somehow tied into a phrase called the attention economy. That's kind of what creates what's called a sucker economy. And as a father, I'm a little bit older to be a father, but I'm still a father of teenagers. Had kids late in life. I'm worried about them getting suckered into something. It's wild, isn't it? You and I grew up in a world of like, let's go on our bikes and go out in the woods and have fun. Like, and now it's like, you can't do that. So about 10% of all crypto coins launched have turned out to be outright scams. Not even close. But they're endorsed by so-called celebrities. And when you learn that, the scams jump up to 45 to 48%. And we've seen people like Kim Kardashian get into trouble for it. Obviously on the take. That's my opinion. That's my assumption. Getting into a big payout. Hey, do you mind tweeting once about the celebrity coin? named after you to all your backers. She gets her payout, the company gets their payout, and the people who buy it get stuck holding it, a lot like a lot of the Trump meme coins. So new cryptocurrencies publicly endorsed by celebrities, often on social media platforms such as Twitter, five times as likely as those that are not endorsed to turn out to be scams. I don't like it. I don't even like it when Elon Musk says, Dogecoin to the moon. So another issue that we have to all be aware of and try to help each other are hikes. Two of Wall Street's biggest concerns right now don't hold up particularly well against history. So two of Wall Street's biggest concerns don't hold up. So we've talked about higher interest rates being a problem for the stock market. Let's talk about what we need to be paying attention to. Since 1982, the S&P 500 has actually performed better on average after rate hikes than after rate cuts. I would not have predicted that because my history is rich. Drawing upon higher interest rates are problematic. Now, again, here's a twist here. Following a rate hike, the S&P 500 has gained an average 14.9% over the next 12 months. After a rate hike, up 14.9%. Okay, that's not bad. I'd take that right now after 2.5 glorious years on Wall Street. It sounds a little bit backward because after a rate cut, the gain's only been 11.2%. Now, what's the reason for this? That's sometimes when you get data and you have to like dig. The Fed usually raises rates when the economy is strong enough to handle higher borrowing costs. That typically means solid employment, consumer spending, we got both of those, and we also have corporate earnings. Rate cuts, on the other hand, are often a response to something going wrong, where we have higher recession risks, we have financial stress, maybe on credit cards or mortgages, mortgage products. You get the idea. Or weakening economic activity, which we're not seeing it weaken aggressively. Little bit of softness in the labor market. The Fed often reacts to the economy rather than try to determine where the economy is headed. They're reacting to it. Wayne Gretzky once taught us the ability to skate towards the puck is wrong. It's not going to where the puck is now. It's where the puck is going. And that's what our Fed should try to do, but they go to where the puck is right now. And by the time you get there, it's already moved. Since 1950, buying the S&P 500 on a day when the S&P 500 was at a record high, listen to this crazy statistic, produced an average 9.5% one-year return. So yesterday, the S&P 500 was that close to an all-time high. Historically, that's actually better to buy at an all-time high than on any other day, like today where it's not an all-time high, where you get 9.3% returns. This is too much information. I'm not saying it's garbage in, garbage out, but it's a lot for the average person to think about. Markets tend to make new highs when things are going right. Earnings are generally improving. The economy is expanding and investor momentum is pushing stocks higher. A record high doesn't automatically mean the market's running out of gas. In fact, historically, new highs have tended to be followed by more new highs. If I buy another stock ever again in my life, I'm going to look to see where was its all-time high? Where was its 52-week high? What's its 52-week low? What's its 200-day moving average low? That's important to me to try to figure out best case, worst case scenarios. Now, again, historically, this is not the only precedent that I'm setting to say this is what I buy or sell. But it doesn't. It's part of my process, which I hate saying out loud because it sounds like it's more magical than it is. Part of my process I don't like doing is getting up early, doing a lot of research, reading a lot of newspapers, putting together the research and pieces that make sense so I can explain it to you. I do not like the sausage making of the business of how much work and preparation you have to do the presentation. I always want the presentation to go smoothly, so I do a lot of work. So I'm not stressed by higher interest rates or lower interest rates. We are starting to get to an area where I'm a little uncomfortable saying, savings, you know, and I said this on TV this morning. I said 5.1% on the 10-year treasury is fantastic for savers. And 10, 20, 30 years ago when I was a younger man, I would say stupid things like, you know, old people, they got a lot of cash and they don't want to buy stocks. They want to be old and they want to do a CD ladder, or they want to be old and have money in the money market. They want safety. So I don't mind that. So Viking, now who doesn't want Vikings in their life? Let's talk Viking Therapeutics. They jumped 36% yesterday after a new trial suggested its experimental weight loss drug could address one of the biggest problems with GLP-1 medications, which is people stopping the treatment. So the GLP-1 market is dominated by Lilly and Novo Nordisk, with Lilly getting about 61% of the market, 39% to Novo Nordisk. Now, there's room for Viking Therapeutics, VKTX. My sister-in-law and my brother-in-law, neither are obese, but both are based out of LA, both take GLP-1s. And in large part for maintenance. They don't want to drop off the drug because they want to maintain their weight loss. That's where Viking's experimental drug called VK2735, I'll quiz you on that later, it's being tested as a way to potentially maintain weight loss with less frequent dosing. Instead of pulling out your refrigerated GLP-1 once a week and taking a shot, you know, you can move it around different parts of your body, but instead of doing that once a week, this one's every 2 weeks. And that, surprisingly, it's a positive. It's not surprisingly. But also, the pills are starting to come in. That's where Lilly's got a great advantage of. You could use the shots to lose the majority of the weight. Then you maintain it. So 27% of patients remain on therapy after 1 year. That means a lot of people drop it. They lose the weight, and then they stop taking the shots. Then they gain some of the weight back. So I don't speculate. Like, getting close isn't good enough for me. Viking Therapeutics could be acquired because the tests went well. Will they? I don't think I'm going to jump that far, but maybe you do. I have an event coming up. I'd love to see you at. It is a wealth preservation retirement planning event. It is coming up. It is my last event of the year in Foster City at the Crown Plaza Hotel. It's in October the 15th, 6:30 to 8:30. I'll be there. Early Chad will be there. It's his last event as well. In a couple weeks from now, we're going to talk about our plan for next year. This may be the last time to see him. So book it today. Wealth Preservation Retirement Planning, 6:30 to 8:30, October 15th. 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
13: 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With CNN, Politico, and MS Now in high dudgeon over being denied access to the White House, you'd think it was the end of democracy. What it is the end of hypocrisy. For years, CNN and her confederates have been unified in distorting the news when it comes to Donald Trump and burying news about the Biden administration. So much so that their behavior hardly gives them any moral high ground. We should recall well their efforts to stifle reporting on Joe Biden's mental condition, as well as their complicity in covering up the story of Hunter Biden's laptop, including uncritically platforming the 51 intelligence experts who abused their security clearances to further conceal political damage to the Biden presidency. They were silent when the Biden administration tried to create a disinformation board and said little else about the exposure of the manifold Biden efforts to censor social media. As they preen over their rights to report truth to power, let us not drown in their crocodile tears about their commitments to truth and free speech. I'm Seth Leibson.
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18: The major averages ending near session lows as Treasury yields surged above 5%, while rising oil prices drove inflation fears and geopolitical uncertainty comes back in focus. Tech stocks were the worst performers, dragging the tech-heavy Nasdaq lower following two straight days of record runs. Hawkish Fed comments driving bond yields higher after Fed Governor Michael Barr said that he expects that the central bank will need to raise interest rates further to tamp down rising prices. Richmond Fed President Thomas Farkin suggested the same on Tuesday. Oil prices lifting off two-week lows, with West Texas Intermediate crude trading over $92 a barrel. Most all of the 11 S&P 500 sectors were lower, with tech the worst performer, while energy gained. The Dow down 352 points, Nasdaq lower by 308, S&P 500 down 59. That's your Fox Business Report. I'm Hillary Barsky, invested in you.
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17: Qualcomm is a stock that I hold for its dividend and a little bit of its technology. I really like the dividend. I kind of like the technology. I know that there's some companies who might have more aggressive technology. But Qualcomm CEO Cristiano Amon, which... if there's one thing I regret my parents did, was they named me Robert. Why not name me Cristiano? It's a better name. And then my parents gave me a horrible middle name. Don't want to mention it on air. But Qualcomm CEO Cristiano Amon was on CNBC today. And he said, AI agents need to be trusted that they're working on the user's behalf. I agree with that. I started using Meta's Muse just for fun, while I'm watching TV as I'm winding down, heading for bed. And I had Meta book me a dinner reservation for this weekend, but I first tried the ChatGPT, it failed. Then I went to Claude, it failed. Then I went to Gemini, it said, here's a good reservation for you. And I wanted 4.5 stars or better, 6 o'clock on a Saturday, 25 miles close to me. The only one that did it right was Meta's Muse. I'm like, holy mackerel. It's an agentic assistant. This is the first kick butt use of AI for my mom or dad. Your mom or dad. My mom and dad are dead, so they're probably not going to use it. And if they did, I'd probably be pretty surprised. Long story short, it was released 15 days ago. So far, it's got a staggering 2.5 million cumulative downloads. It's got a mobile app that has rocketed past ChatGPT and Gemini. It's referred to as an agentic assistant. It can book travel, manage calendars, and make phone calls on behalf of users. I'm letting it manage my calendar. I'll give you an update on that in a couple days. I've got my kids' calendar. I've got my work calendar. I've got my production calendar for radio. I've got my production calendar for TV. I got a lot of calendars. And I'm not always perfect at it. I'm pretty good. So Wall Street has sent Meta stock higher. Now, I bought Meta earlier this year when it's 40% off from its highs. And I'm doing great. My discipline is to buy great companies, whether I like the CEO or not. I do not like the CEO of Facebook, Meta. But I like buying great companies that dominate their business models down. Now, again, I'm not that worried about the free cash flow story with Meta, Amazon, Microsoft, Alphabet, a little bit with Oracle. Because I see their operating cash flows are increasing fast. And to me, that's important. And if I were to talk about operating cash flow to you, man to man, investor to investor, sitting down, you might buy me a beer. But if I were to talk operating cash flow to a lady I'm interested in, she'd go, change the topic. Talk about how pretty I am, how I look like CFRL in a dress. Like, you do look like CFRL in a dress. I'm going to get a tattoo of you on my arm. Oh, for the record, CFRL was on Saturday Night Live last year as a backup vocal. And that's where I found her. Like, sometimes you find your gemstones in odd places.

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0: Thank you, Zuck. Hopefully he starts his talk with that, but he's talking 7 o'clock Eastern time and 4 o'clock Pacific. So I'm going to be paying attention to that after the show. I want to give you a stock pick because you listen, I'm going to tell you something that I think, now I'm not going to say it looks like a no-brainer because then you're going to get mad at me. I told a good friend of mine, he said, like, should I buy Garmin? I'm like, why buy Garmin when you buy Meta 6 months ago? And he did, and he thanked me. So you'll thank me on this one, maybe. The Atlanta Braves, they do the whole tomahawk chop thing. That ain't cool. But they're in a big, big metropolitan area. And they have rabid fans. And the Atlanta Braves, they win more than they lose. They're not the New York Yankees. They're not the LA Dodgers. But they're pretty damn close to being a perennial dominant team. Your symbol is BATRK. That sounds like a rhyme. BATRK. I once made my mom laugh. My mom was a little bit simpler than most. And she grew up in the dawn of television. And I got the sock puppet, pets.com. And he was based on Farfel, which is the Nestle mascot from the 1960s. So I'd tell my mom I'd do it. And there was a commercial during like an Ed Sullivan show where the puppet would go, N-E-S-T-L-E, Nestle makes the very best chocolate. And then I'd start hitting on my mom and with the dog. Because like she was like, oh, that's cute. And I'm like, oh, your husband has passed away. Can I move in? So I started, do you see where I started going dark with it? Okay, so BATRK reminded me of NESTLE. Okay, Atlanta Braves, BATRK. It's one of just two publicly traded U.S. sports team companies. The other is Madison Square Garden, MSGS. I told you about both of these 18 months ago. Both of them have beat the snot out of the markets. Now, Madison Square Garden owns the Knicks and the Rangers. I think that goes higher. But short term, I think the Braves go higher. Trades around $50 a share, $3.3 billion valuation. If you take a look around, what did the Rams just sell for? What did the Lakers just sell for? Like, it's stunning. What did 5% of this cut? The jumps in sports teams is astronomical compared or exponential compared to the stock market. Los Angeles Angels recently sold for $4 billion to San Diego Padres. If the Angels can sell for $4 billion, the Braves are going to sell for more than $3.3 billion. I'll say it like my son would say it to me if he was born in the 1980s. Duh. But my son wasn't born in the 1980s, so he'd say something like, what's up with that? So the Angels sold for $4 billion. The Padres sold as well. The Braves generate about $650 million in annual revenue compared to about $400 million for the Angels. So $650 versus $400 million. The Braves have a $3.3 billion valuation, whereas the Angels have a $4 billion. Duh. You add in roughly the $1.25 billion in Braves-related real estate and subtract $700 million of net debt. That math gets you to $100 a share. It's currently at $50 a share. Now, am I telling you this is a no-brainer? No. Baseball faces uncertainty around its next labor agreement, including the possibility of an owner's lockout later this year. Boo! I used to say, you make millions of dollars playing a game kids would play. But now I'm like, yeah, your career doesn't last that long. Fight for everything you can do. Compared with the NFL and NBA, baseball's national television economics are not nearly as lucrative. So let's not compare them to the Lakers. Let's compare them to the Angels. You with me? Let's compare them to San Diego. San Diego has new owners who happen to be born on foreign soil, just saying. I think that's the greatest thing ever. I am not against people from other countries owning businesses in the United States. I think it's fantastic. But some people don't. So I think the Braves may be worth considerably more as a sports franchise than as a stock. I think the catch is you don't know when or if that value gap closes, but I don't expect valuations on sports franchises to collapse. not with how fast we're making millionaires and billionaires.

0: am I telling you to do this? No. Did I tell you about it 18 months ago when I first started this afternoon show? I did, because I was trying to do content that would resonate with you so you would come to my seminars. The Atlanta Braves stock looks cheap as a pro sports team. And if they do well in the playoffs this year, I think the stock's going to move higher. So as the owner of the stock, you know what I'm going to be pulling for? Just win, baby. Al Davis, just win, baby. Tomorrow I'm going to be talking about eye connectors. I think they could be the next big shift in how we use the internet. AI connectors, artificial intelligence connectors. If you're trying to understand where artificial intelligence is headed, I'm going to give you some insight on that. But that's tomorrow. I'll do that on tomorrow morning's podcast, maybe probably in the afternoon. I do two podcasts. Where you found this podcast today is Rob Black Show, Apple, iTunes, where you get podcasts from, Rob Black Show. 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And I even have a YouTube channel that you can find under Rob Black Show. I have an event coming up in October. It's a Thursday event. It's the last event with Chad that I have on the records, maybe ever. It's Thursday, October 15th in the Crown Plaza Hotel at Foster City, which is kind of like 92-101 at Visa Building. 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
1: With SRN News, I'm John Scott. Pressure from the U.S. bond market hit a level on Wall Street after a surprisingly strong report on the economy raised worries about inflation, while oil prices halted their slide. The squeeze causing stocks to sink Wednesday, the S&P 500 slid 58 points, the Dow dropped 352, while the NASDAQ composite fell 308 from its all-time high. Iran's president said Wednesday that his people have been victims of terrorism by the United States. He's delivering a rare wartime speech at the UN General Assembly. That comes a day after President Trump said he could annihilate the Islamic Republic. Ella Langley's song, Jews in Texas, officially the longest-running number one single in the U.S. ever, spending 23 weeks at the top spot of the Billboard Hot 100. This is SRN News.
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10: Joining me now, Patrick O'Hare with Briefing.com. A lot is going on in the current markets. September is acting a lot like September does, with a lot of uncertainties with high price of oil, inflation, interest rates, and war, as well as midterms on the agenda. Mr. O'Hare, welcome to the show. What do you think about current market conditions? What are you seeing?
11: Yeah, good morning, Rob. We're seeing a market that is still acting somewhat resilient, but we have to attribute that largely to these mega cap stocks and the semiconductor stocks. So you have an AI trade that's still very much intact. And what's interesting is you led in with the idea of how the market is behaving like it typically does in September. That's true from a broader market standpoint. The equal weighted S&P 500 is down over 3% month to date. But the market cap weighted S&P 500 is actually up 0.5%. And you can trace that back to the performance of the mega cap cohort and the semiconductor stocks. It's just been terrific so far this month.
10: So where do we go from here? Do we wait until October with earnings season?
11: I think that that is something that's certainly going to be key, right? Because the whole idea of the market being resilient in the face of all these other challenges is predicated on the strength of earnings. And so much is riding on that continuation. And so the market will be obviously very much keyed in on what it hears in the upcoming earnings reporting period. But it's also having to divert some attention, of course, to rising interest rates and how that could ultimately become a stronger headwind for the market from just a purely competitive standpoint and possibly from an earnings growth standpoint.
10: What do you make of the current election season with midterms roughly 50 days away, The Republicans have a lot of cash. The Democrats have a lot of leads in the poll. How is that playing into your investment theme, or are you just going to wait and see?
11: Well, if you subscribe or I should say believe in what polls are saying, you might end up coming out of this election with a split Congress, right? So you get pretty much not much of anything on the other side of that election, right? And the market has been okay with that type of split personality. But I think a sidebar to that, it was interesting what we heard President Trump say yesterday at the UN, suggesting that he thinks Iran will make a deal after the election. And as you say, that's roughly 50 days or so from now. Well, that's a long time to wait for a market, this market anyway. And so I think you're going to continue to see the volatility of oil prices and the nagging concerns about stubborn inflation linger here in the absence of any deal. And that could kind of pose a headwind here as we move into those midterm elections.
10: Let's talk about some of the odd things we're seeing that is a headwind. Probably in 25 to 30 years of doing this, I've talked about diesel prices in financial media three or four times, not very often. And yet that seems to be a focus. What is it about these odd little blurps that come up here and there that gets the market's attention? And do you see what I'm saying about like diesel? I get it. It's an industrial fuel. I get it. But it's just interesting.
11: Yeah. I mean, but it has a tendency or the capability to trickle down to the mainstream, of course, because as these transportation companies and shippers and all of farmers and the like are having to pay higher costs for their fuel, there's a potential pass-through effect down through the supply chain. And it's not just diesel. Of course, we're talking gasoline prices too. And gasoline is something that is, you know, you drive by, I don't know how many number of gas stations every day, but that just hits people square in the face every day that they're paying a good bit more than they did a year ago or even a month ago. And that registers as one of those pocketbook issues that tend to resonate when we go into an important election. High energy costs rarely are a good thing ahead of an election and probably never a good thing for the incumbent party.
10: What are you thinking about the overall market right now? It's been dominated by AI for 2.5 years. What do you make of the AI versus the rest of the stock world, per se, healthcare and financials and small caps and mid caps?
11: Well, I think that if there's a major risk to the market, it's obviously the AI trade failing. I'm not saying it's going to, but I'm saying that's the big risk because there's so much tied up into it right now. That's where most of the outperformance is this year. You look across the semiconductors, even within the information technology sector. But that said, you've had a broader market that has fared reasonably well this year. You have an equated S&P 500 up about 11% year to date. We've got 9 of the 11 S&P 500 sectors up year to date. But the strongest gains, of course, are in those information technology, communication services areas, and then energy, which is its own special situation. So I think that if we can keep interest rates subdued, you could see some continued strength in that broader market behavior. But I think if rates continue to act up, you'll see some more of the defensive posturing that ironically might actually favor some of those AI trades, and particularly the hyperscalers and the biggest companies out there that have pretty good balance sheets and just market dominant positions. And so you might see a flight to quality in those areas, which I think we've seen a little bit of here more recently, and why the scales have tipped now with the market cap weighted S&P 500 outperforming the equated S&P 500 on a year-to-date basis, which wasn't the case coming into the month.
10: I'm going to let you go a little bit early today. I know you have a lot on your plate. As always, I start my morning each day with briefing.com and your article. And then I end my week with your big picture. So page one to open the day. and the big picture to close the week. Thanks very much. 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
1: News this hour from Town Hall. I'm John Scott. President Trump met Chinese President Xi Jinping in person at a large ceremony at Joint Base Andrews, something that concerns Mississippi Republican Senator Roger Wicker. Wicker says the president needs to remember Xi Jinping is a brutal, oppressive dictator.
13: I would have suggested the president not invite Xi Jinping to Washington for such a lavish welcome here in the United States of America, based on all of the troubling issues we have with President Xi and the Chinese Communist Party.
1: The president was on the tarmac to welcome his counterpart's plane instead of waiting for him to drive up to the White House. Iran's president said Wednesday his people have been victims of terrorism by the United States. He's delivering a rare wartime speech at the U.N. General Assembly. That came a day after President Trump said he could annihilate the Islamic Republic. In health news, a new cancer test might be available soon.
14: A federal health panel has endorsed an experimental cancer test that uses a blood sample to spot signs of various cancers, while warning that it's far from clear how well it actually works. The vote from a panel of Food and Drug Administration advisors could pave the way for broader adoption and insurance coverage of the test from manufacturer Grail Inc. The vote follows two earlier votes that the test appears safe and effective for use for people age 50 and older. The company's test is part of a new field of tests aiming to catch cancer in people who otherwise appear healthy. The FDA will make a final decision in the coming months.
1: That's Lisa Dwyer. Pressure from the U.S. bond market hit a new level on Wall Street, causing stocks to sink. The Dow was down 352 points. The Nasdaq lost 308. More on these stories from townhall.com.
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0: Once again, it's time for Yesteryear. A look back at your favorite dramas, westerns, comedies, and musical variety shows from the golden age of radio. Here's your host for Yesteryear, Craig Roberts.
1: Time once again to settle into your favorite easy chair for another hour of vintage radio. Later on, we'll enjoy Suspicion with the Screen Guild Theater. But first, on the lighter side, let's head on down to the Jot 'em Down store with Lum and Abner. Lum and Abner was a leisurely quarter-hour stroll through the sticks. The old store first opened for business back in April of 1931. Lum was Lum Edwards, and Abner was Abner Peabody, Chester Lauk, and Norris Goff in real life. In July of 1931, Lum and Abner moved to Chicago as a summer replacement for the NBC variety program Gene and Glenn. The show switched to CBS for Postum in 1938, running three times a week until 1940, and the stars dropped out of radio for a year to make movies. In 1941, Lum and Abner returned as a four-day-a-week blue feature for Alka-Seltzer. By the fall of 48, it had moved to CBS for Frigidaire as a half-hour Sunday situation comedy. The final run of 15-minute programs began on ABC in the early 1950s, and Lum and Abner broadcast its final show May 15th of 1953. Return with us now to those exciting days of yesteryear with Lum and Abner with The Collection Agency from January of 1949. Another classic program from the radio vault of yesteryear.

0: Carl on the Navner Show. Frigidaire, a division of General Motors, presents a brand new comedy show starring Lum and Abner.
1: Lum, you say you're going to start a what?
2: A collection agency.
1: What in the world is a collection agency?
2: Why, that's something that tracks you down no matter where you are, finds out how much money you've got no matter where you've hid it, and then takes most of it away from you.
1: Oh. I'm married to one of them.
2: No, Abner, a collection agency makes a regular business out of getting money out of you.
1: That's my woman, Elizabeth.
2: No, now look.
1: I'll be that woman has regular office hours for going through my pants pocket.
2: Yeah, but look.
1: All that woman thinks about is money. Always asks me for $1, $3, $5.
2: Well, what does she do with all that money?
1: I don't know. I'll never give her any.
2: Yeah, well, now here's how the collection agency works. We go around looking for bad debts, see?
1: Law, we got enough of them without going around looking for them.
2: Well, these are other folks' bad debts.
1: Oh.
2: And we'll collect the money if they'll give us half.
1: Huh.
2: That way we can make enough to afford to have somebody collect our bad debts. And that way we can afford to start paying ourselves some wages. And then the first thing you know...
1: Yeah?
2: We'll be in good enough shape to apply for unemployment insurance.

0: Well, I, Granny's Abner, we're in business.
1: Go ahead.
0: Yeah, look at these handbills I had printed up. How do you like that name?
1: Trace 'em, Chase 'em, and Lace 'em Collection Agency.
0: Yeah, and take a gander at that slogan.
1: We got what it takes to take what you got.
0: Oh, I tell you, with all the unpaid bills in the world, we ought to get to be millionaires.
1: We will.
0: Well, thousandaires, anyway.
1: Well, I'm sure glad to hear that. I'm getting awful tired of being a little old nickel and dime heir.
0: Of course, now, don't expect miracles to happen. Don't expect to get rich overnight.
1: No.
0: Might take 4 or 5 days.
1: It's a catch to everything, ain't it?
0: But I think if we put our heads to it and... Wait, there comes Sister Simpson. Maybe she'll be our first customer.
1: I doubt if anybody ever got away from that boarding house or herd without paying their bill. She's got an eye like an eagle. Come to think of it, she looks like an eagle.
0: Mind out. Well, howdy, Sister Simpson.
2: Howdy, Lund. Howdy, Abner. How is your woman?
1: Oh, tolerably.
0: Say, we're in the collection business now, Sister Simpson. Is there any man that owes you money that you'd like us to track down for you?
2: Well, yes, I'd love for you to track down a man for me. And I don't care if he owes me any money or not.
0: I mean some outstanding bill.
2: Bill, George, Fred, I don't care what. He don't have to be particular outstanding, either.
0: No, I mean a bill like where they owe you money.
2: Oh, sure, you mean Bill Tatterson.
0: Who?
2: That low-down varmint stayed at the boarding house 6 weeks and never paid me one red cent.
0: Well, now, we're getting someplace. What'd this feller look like?
2: Tall, good-looking. Oh, my, he was good-looking.
0: Well, we don't care about that.
2: And eyes. He had the prettiest eyes I ever saw on anything outside of a bull moose.
0: Yeah, but look, Sister Simpson.
2: I still reflect how he used to put his big, strong arms around me every time he wanted to borrow another $5.
0: Yeah, well, look, just tell us where he's at, and I, Granny's, we'll get your money if we have to beat it out of him.
2: See here, Lum Eddards, if you lay one hand on him, I'll whop you to pieces.
0: Huh?
2: And after this, you just mind your own business, see?
0: Well, Abner, the feminine female mind is too hard for the human mind to figure out, you know it.
1: Yeah. If you think she was hard to figure out, look who's coming up there now. Ben Withers.
0: Oh, for pity's sakes. Well, we'll just tell him to leave. Tell him we're busy.
1: Fat lot of good that'll do. He never listens to nothing you say. No matter what you ask him, he just says, fine.
3: Hello.
0: Say... Ben, I hate to rush you out of here, but we're awful busy right now.
3: Right. Say, I wonder if you fellows could collect the $100 debt for me.
0: Oh, well, set right down, Ben, old boy.
1: Yeah, proud to see you, old kid, old friend.
0: Yeah, who's the party you want us to collect this bill from?
3: Yes. And he lives in Mount 80.
0: Yeah, but what's his name?
3: Well... You'll make a good bill collector. You're so persistent.
0: Yeah, but what's this feller's name?
3: Fine.
0: Look, Ben, if you don't tell me his name, I'm going to whop you on.
3: I just told you. Harold W. Fine. F-E-I-N. Fine.
0: Oh, I see. Well, do you reckon we'll have much trouble getting this $100 from Harold?
3: I would say yes. He's dead.
1: Law, maybe you better track this one down by yourself.
3: Track who down, Abner?
1: Fine.
3: Well, that won't be necessary. You see, his estate now owes me the money.
0: Oh, well, that's better. Now, who do we see about the estate?
3: Fine.
0: I thought you said he was dead.
3: Who?
0: Fine.
3: Mom, I don't see why you're so happy over a thing like that. After all, Harold was a friend of mine.
0: Well, Ben, I never said he wasn't.
3: I lent Harold $100 so he could drop what he was doing and take up something more important.
1: What was he doing?
3: He was a bum.
1: I ought to have better sense than to ask this, but what did he take up?
3: Pinhead writing.
1: Huh?
3: Harold rented an office and spent the next 6 years of his life trying to learn how to write the Constitution of the United States on the head of a pin.
1: Yeah. Couldn't afford writing paper, huh?
3: And finally, after thousands of failures, he succeeded in getting the whole Constitution and the amendments on the pinhead on February 15th, 1933.
1: Well, good for Harold.
3: And then, on February 16th, Congress passed another amendment.
1: Oh, that poor Harold. Bless his heart. Bless his little heart.
0: Well, what did Harold do then, Ben?
3: He took up skywriting. And that's when, well, it probably never would have happened if he hadn't been so conscientious.
0: Conscientious?
3: Yes, he stepped out of his plane to erase a word he misspoke.
0: A shame. Well, now you say the estate owes you the money. Who's in charge of that?
3: A popular Mount Ida club man, Durward Zinkafoos.
1: I knowed we'd work back to the Zinkafoos somewhere.
0: All right, we'll go see Mr. Zinkafoos. Now, our fee, by the way, is half of what we collect.
3: Take whatever you want. I don't care, just so I get my $100.
0: Well, wait, Ben. The only way you can get back a full $100 is for you to pay us our $50 fee right now.
3: Yes. Well, that makes sense.
1: It does.
3: I'll go and try to dig up $50. That is, if I can remember where I buried it. So long.
0: There, how do you like that, Abner? We've made $50 already.
1: Yeah, I believe I'll take my half and buy Elizabeth a fur mackinaw.
0: Now, wait, long as we're going to have to travel around, we better go to the county seat and buy ourselves a used car.
1: A used car?
0: Yeah, and if we can't afford that, we'll get a new one. Oh. Come on, let's go.
1: Doggies, they sure got a lot of used car lots here at the county seat.
0: Yeah, but how do we pick out a good, reliable one?
1: Well, there's one giggling George Lyon over there. Yeah. There's another in that sign says, Honest Janssen, the smiling Norwegian.
0: Yeah, this one over here don't sound bad. Honest Gonzales, the laughing Mexican. Yeah.
1: How about that next one? Madman Kalua Kalua, the howling Hawaiian.
0: Wait a minute. I believe here's the one we want. Just plain Bill, a sane, dishonest American with no sense of humor.
1: Hey, maybe that's him coming over here now, Lum, with the derby hat, the cane, and that diamond stick pin.
4: Yes, sir, gentlemen. Put her there, mister. I'm just plain old Bill.
0: Well, howdy do. I'm just plain old Lum Eddards.
1: I'm just plain old.
4: Well, sir, man, I just am mighty plain proud to see you. What kind of a little old plain car can just plain Bill fix you up with?
0: Well, we'd like one that's...
1: Just plain cheap.
4: I see. Well, now, I have just the car for you. It's only a few $100.
0: Well, that's for us.
4: Over the list price. This car is 12 years old, but it was only driven by a dear, sweet, little old lady. She drove the car 12 years and never had a wreck.
1: You mean she drove that wreck 12 years and never had a car?
4: Well, the only time she used it was to drive to church and back.
0: Is that all? Well, the speedometer shows over 90,000 miles. What church did she belong to?
4: The First Baptist Church of Nome, Alaska.
0: Well, I'm afraid that's a little out of our price range.
4: Well, take a look at this beauty then. A late 1926 Essex. You know, I don't show this car to everybody.
1: You know, I don't blame you.
4: Why, this car still has the original paint.
0: Where?
4: On the dashboard. And it still has the original spark plugs, rings, and carburetor.
0: No.
4: Just look for yourself. They're all in a sack under the back seat. This little beauty is only
0: $900. $900? Is that delivered here?
4: Certainly it's delivered. It has to be. Can't run on his own power.
0: Well, I'm afraid that's still out of our price range.
4: Oh, wait. I have exactly what you want. You see this beauty over here? This is the very car that the president rode in during the inauguration parade.
1: The president rode in that?
4: Absolutely. And so did Mrs. McKinley.
1: Yeah. Wonder if Miss Truman knows about that.
0: Well, how much is this little beauty?
4: $250.
0: $250 for that old thing?
4: Well, that includes extra wicks for the headlights.
0: Well, you're still a little high for us. To be right honest, all we got is $50 cash.
4: I see. Mm-hmm. Well, I'll tell you. Give me the 50 and sign a note for 100, and I'll see that you ride out of here in style.
0: Well, aye, grannies, that's fair enough. It's a deal. What car do we get?
4: Do you see that big, shiny Cadillac over there?
0: Yeah.
4: Well, right behind it's a motor scooter with a sidecar.
0: Oh.
4: Take it, my friend, and happy journey.
0: Come on, Abner, jump on the scooter. We got to get on our way to Mount Ida. What are you just standing there staring for?
1: Oh, I was just thinking, Lon, we ought to give ourselves some names like them used car dealers does. I could be Addle Abner, and you could be Looney Lum. And then we could put up a bunch of signs,
0: well,
1: you know.
0: Well, I'll be dead blame. There comes Mr. Niles. Reckon what he's doing at the county seat.
1: Well, let's get going. If he starts telling us about them fidget air products, we never will get out of here.
5: Well, looks like you're going someplace, Lum.
0: Yeah, a little business trip over to Mount Ida.
5: You going too, Mr. Peabody?
1: Addle Abner's the name.
5: Addle Abner?
1: Yeah.
5: When did that start?
0: Oh, that's just a crazy idea that Abner's got. He got carried away by them used car dealers, and now he wants us to do a lot of advertising, put up signs and all that junk. Trust Building. Well, I'm pretty sure this is the place where Ben said Mr. Zinkafoos has his office.
1: But don't go so fast, Lon.
0: Well, I want to hurry up and collect that 100 he owes Ben. Abner, for pity's sake, straighten up.
1: Lon, I don't think I'll ever be able to straighten up again after riding all the way over here in that dad-blamed sidecar. Every time you hit a bump, I got a new set of teeth marks in my knees.
0: Stop complaining.
1: Facts is, it ain't even a sidecar. It's just a box. I don't see how the good humor man ever kept ice cream bars cold in that thing. I might not suffer.
0: Yeah, let's see now. I believe Ben said his office was number 14. Yeah, there it is. Durwood Zinkafoos, attorney at law.
1: And what does that say underneath there? Member of Bar Association and Mount Ida Pyramid Club.
0: Yeah, Ben said he was a club man, I know. Come on, let's go on in.
6: Yes. What do you gentlemen wish?
1: I wish I'd back home in Pine Ridge.
6: I beg your pardon?
0: We want to see Mr. Zinkafoos, please, Mom. Is he in or is he off, Summers?
6: Both.
0: Ah?
6: He's in, and as near as I can tell, he's a little off, too. Go in that door, but be quiet. He's on the phone discussing a divorce case.
0: Yes, Mom.
7: Well, yes. Yes, I agree with what you say about your husband, but even so, I don't advise that you get a divorce. But, honey, we've been married for 20 years. Well, all right, then. But let me handle the case so I can give you the business. Or because I need the business. I mean, I'll let it go. Goodbye. Well, how do you do?
0: Yeah, howdy. This here's my partner, Mr. Peabody.
7: Oh, yes. Accident case. What hit him, a truck?
0: No, you see.
7: Now, the shape he's in, we ought to be able to collect plenty.
0: Well, now, that's just what we want to do, collect $100.
7: $100? That's a mere bag of shells. Or nuts. Or care for a hazelnut?
1: No.
7: 100's nothing. I can get you 5,000. Now let's get all the details. What happened after he ran you up on the sidewalk?
1: Well, first he hit me.
0: Abner, now, you know. Don't get so carried away. Look, he weren't in no accident. He just got in that shape from a sidecar.
7: A sidecar? Oh, there's dynamite. Ought to stick to lemon coke. Let me make some notes now. You say you were hit by the sidecar in the side street, or sideswiped by the streetcar. Yeah, the conductor was necking. He was inebriated. Oh, he was swacked, was he? Well, you've got a good strong case there, Mr. Pearblossom.
1: Well, good for me.
0: Now, wait a minute. You've got this all mixed up, Mr. Zinkafoos. See, we're bill collectors.
7: Oh, that's a serious charge. I don't think I can get you out of that.
0: We don't want you to. We're just trying to collect $100 that the estate of Howard W. Fine owes Ben Withers.
7: Ben Withers? Oh, I know him well. Yeah, we were boyhood schools together. Schoolboy stool pigeons together. We were in a reform school together. No, I mean, yes, I know him.
0: Well, Ben says you owe him the money, and we want it right now, see?
1: See?
7: $100. Ben with... Oh, yes, I remember that now. A man named Orlo Wormley owed the estate $100, so I made arrangements with him to owe the money directly to Ben Withers. You can collect it from Mr. Wormley.
0: Good. Now, where do we find him?
7: Yeah, his house is just two blocks off the main street.
0: Good.
7: Of Fort Smith.
0: Fort Smith? Well, that's a good 100 miles from here.
1: Back to the sidecar.
7: Just a minute. That'll be $5.
0: $5? What for?
7: For legal fees. Legal flight. Eagle's feet. Chicken feet. Well, make it $2. That's all I ever get around here.
0: Grandy, Fort Smith's a bigger town than I thought it was, Abner. This must be the house here. Come on.
1: Oh, my back. I just know I broke every vertigo in my spinal column, Lump. And if they ain't broke, they're froze.
0: Well, I told you not to load that box with ice. You can't make no money selling ice cream bars.
1: I made 35 cents coming over here.
0: Yeah, from me. Forget that. We got work to do. Now, we ain't going to take no prittle-prattle off of this Orlo Wormley. We're going to get that $100 and get back to Pine Ridge.
1: I'll never live that long.
8: Yes, what is it?
0: Oh, how do you do, ma'am? Are you Ms. Orlo Wormley?
8: Who else would look like this?
0: Well, my name is Lum Eddard.
8: Oh, yes. And is this your little boy?
0: No, he's just been over that away from riding in a sidecar.
1: What does she look like, Lum?
0: Is Mr. Wormley at home?
8: I'll tell you. The reason Orlo never got down to the parole board last week is because he's sick in bed.
0: Well, we ain't from the parole board.
8: Oh. It's okay, Orlo. You can get up. All right, come on in.
0: Thank you, ma'am.
8: Sit down. What do you want to see Orlo about?
0: Well, we're from the Trace 'em, Chase 'em, and Lace 'em collection agency.
8: As you were, Orlo.
0: And we're here to collect a bill.
8: Oh, dear. I wonder if you couldn't wait just one more day.
0: No, ma'am. We want the money right now.
8: But it's taken every cent we've got with dear old Grandma in the hospital. She stabbed herself with a knitting needle making socks for the missionary group.
1: Oh, that's a shame.
8: Yes. And then Uncle Fred lost his janitor job over at the church.
1: Oh, what a pity.
8: And all he was doing was just taking up the collection. One night about 12.
0: Yeah, well, this bill is way overdue, and we want it settled right now.
8: Well, just a minute. I better get Orlo.
1: Oh, that poor woman. That poor...
0: Oh, now, Abner, don't get swayed by that. She's just putting that on. That's just a trick to fool bill collectors.
1: It is.
0: Don't listen to that. Be firm. Be tough.
1: Yes, sir.
0: Be hard-hearted.
1: When she comes back, I'll kick her.
0: Don't need to do that. Besides, we're going to talk to Orlo now. It'll be a heap better talking to a man. None of that crying.
1: Yeah, wait. There he comes right now.
0: Oh, how do you do, Mr. Wormley?
9: Oh, how do you do? I'm so happy to meet you.
0: We've got this bill here, and we...
9: Yeah, I know. I intended to pay that last week, but we've had nothing but trouble.
1: Oh.
9: Hardly enough to eat. Yesterday, I threw the dog a bone. Papa broke his hip raising him for it.
1: Oh, that is a shame.
0: Now, Abner, don't start that again. He surely had accident insurance.
9: Yes, but the policy lapsed 2 days ago, and I couldn't afford to renew it because my dear old mother had some trouble with some books she was making. She took every cent I had to bail her out.
1: That's the saddest thing I ever hear.
0: Abner, recollect, be firm.
1: How can I be firm when this poor varmint. I just can't stand it no longer. I've got to set out, love.
9: Well, go ahead, but you'll have to sit fast because the finance company will be here any minute to take the furniture away.
1: Lum, let's get out of here. This feller's breaking my heart.
0: Yeah, here, Mr. Wormley, here's a couple of dollars. Maybe that'll sort of help.
9: Oh, no, I hate to take it. Is this all you got?
0: Come on, Abner.
1: Well, wait a minute, Lum. How about the bill?
0: Oh, yeah. Mr. Wormley, Durwood Zinkafoo said he transferred $100 debt to you, so now you owe it to Ben Withers and we...
10: Ben Withers? Oh, well, shucks, I don't owe that no more.
0: No.
10: A man named William Calhoun owed me $100, so I just transferred the Ben Withers debt over to him.
0: Well, now, wait a minute.
10: Yeah, you'll find him at the county seat.
0: But look.
1: Come on up. Back to the ice cream wagon.

0: just made it.
1: Yeah, come on, Abner.
2: Huh?
1: Come on. There's the name on the mailbox right there. William Calhoun.
2: Oh, yeah.
1: Yeah, let's see if he's home.
2: No, I just can't make it up, or I just plain flat can't make it.
1: Come on. Maybe you can sell Mr. Calhoun an ice cream bar.
2: I ate the last one 30 miles ago. And just my luck, the stick was good for a free bar, and I'm out of them.
1: Now, look, Abner, we ain't going to listen to a thing this feller says. I'm going to start talking the second that door opens and then...
2: Well, start talking. Go ahead right now. Start talking.
1: Mr. Calhoun, we're from the Traceum Chaseum...
3: Well, how's that plain little old scooter running?
1: Huh?
2: Well, I'll be just plain Bill.
3: Sir, I'm mighty plain proud to see you again. And if anything's gone wrong with the scooter, just remember... The guarantee ran out yesterday.
1: Well, that ain't what we're here for. Mr. Orlo Wormley of Fort Smith said he transferred a $100 debt to you.
3: Yes, yes, that's right, he did.
1: Well, we're collecting that bill, and we want it right now, see?
2: See.
3: All right, fine. Let's see now. I owe you $100, and you still owe me $100 on the scooter. So that makes us all square.
1: Well, now, wait a minute.
3: So long, and happy journey.
1: How do you like that? Here we travel over 300 miles in a mechanized ice cream freezer to find out who owes Ben Withers that $100. And I, grannies, it's us.
2: Lom, in that case, we better just get out of the collection business.
1: Get out?
2: Why, sure. We ain't got a chance in the world of ever collecting that money from us.
1: Yeah. It looks like the only thing to do is turn it over to a good, reliable collection agency. Yeah, sure, Ben. We tracked down the party that owes you the money, all right.
2: Some deadbeats, no doubt. No doubt about it.
1: But before we tell you who it is, Ben, would you consider settling for a $150 motor scooter?
2: With 20 pounds of ice in it?
4: Yes, that sounds highly.
1: All right. The scooter's out in back of the store. It's all yours, and happy journey.
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5: The Screen Guild Theater was first heard for golf on CBS in January of 39. 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While the Lux Radio Theater was paying up to $5,000 per performance for its film stars, Screen Guild was a charity show, donating all star fees to the Motion Picture Relief Fund. Because of its mission, virtually every star in Hollywood was anxious to appear on the Screen Guild Theater. The Screen Guild Theater always provided top Hollywood dramas to a consistently high level. Robert Taylor, Jeanette McDonald, Judy Garland, Mickey Rooney, Clark Gable, Eddie Cantor, Tyrone Power, Humphrey Bogart, Betty Davis, Jack Benny, and Joan Crawford were just a few of those who appeared in the first year alone. The program moved to NBC Thursdays in October of 1948. The last show in the format was June 29th of 1950. In September of 1950, a new 60-minute version began on ABC, which continued its run until May of 1951. Return with us now to those exciting days of yesteryear with the Screen Guild Theater and Suspicion from January of 1943. Another classic radio program from the golden age of radio here on Yesteryear.

0: Lady Esther presents the Screen Guild Players. The Lady Esther Screen Guild play tonight, A Farewell to Arms. The starring players...
1: This is Gary Cooper.
2: This is Joan Fontaine.
3: And this is Pedro Corbett.

Tonight, Lady Esther presents the Screen Guild Players in a radio adaptation of Ernest Hemingway's immortal story of the First World War, A Farewell to Arms. It stars Gary Cooper as Frederick, Joan Fontaine as Catherine, and Pedro de Cordoba as the priest. The Lady Esther, Screen Guild Players, in A Farewell to Arms.

0: guns. The big guns going day after day. If you've ever heard the guns like that, I think that you will understand. I am a priest, not a judge. Even now, I cannot say that they were right or wrong. That boy...
1: Forget the war. Can't we forget the war for a while?
0: And that girl...
2: If the guns would stop, if they would only stop...
0: The boy Federico was an American volunteer, a lieutenant in our Italian ambulance corps. The girl Catherine was a nurse, one of those whom the English had sent to help our hospital behind the lines. That year, in 1917, we needed much help. The war was going badly for us. There at the hospital, we could hear the guns. And all week long, the ambulances came. All week long, they brought us what the guns had left. It was that week the American came in, straight from the blood and horror of the front, straight back from death, and all he asked...
1: What kind of a town is this? Any girls?
0: And so they met that boy and that girl. And that evening, they sat outside in the garden, and the guns were pounding in their hearts.
1: Sort of nice out here.
2: Yes, it is, if only the guns would stop.
1: They won't. Might as well enjoy what we can.
2: Oh, I'm afraid that Ferguson won't approve.
1: Ferguson? Who's he?
2: It's a she. Vicky's my roommate. Half nurse, half mother hen.
1: Well, I guess we're even. Rinaldi won't approve either.
2: Major Rinaldi, the surgeon?
1: I'm bunking with him tonight. He says he's in love with you.
2: Major Rinaldi's in love with any girl who'll listen. You're American, aren't you?
1: Yeah.
2: Why are you driving an Italian ambulance?
1: Well, I was over here when the war broke out.
2: And you like the uniform?
1: I like the language.
2: You're very odd.
1: Oh, I don't know. What are you doing here?
2: Oh, I joined up in England. The boy I was engaged to had gone across.
1: Oh, where is he now?
2: He's dead. He was killed in the Somme.
1: Oh, too bad. Had you been engaged long?
2: 8 years. We grew up together.
1: Why didn't you marry?
2: Oh, I don't know. If I had to do it all over again, I'd have married him. I didn't know then what war was like.
1: No. No one ever does.
2: I had an idea. Oh, a very silly idea. I thought he might come to the hospital where I was with a saber cut or a shoulder wound or something picturesque.
1: They don't make those wars picturesque anymore.
2: No, he didn't have a saber cut. They blew him to bits.
1: Well, I know you're brooding about the past. Like to take a walk?
2: Yes. Let's. We started out to walk, and now we're not walking at all.
1: Don't you like it here?
2: Such an odd place to rest, on a statue. Or should I say, almost inside of one. I've never sat under a bronze horse before.
1: It's nice and quiet here. It gives a fellow a chance to think.
2: What are you thinking about now?
1: About whiskey.
2: What about whiskey?
1: About how nice it is. You're pretty nice, too. Just about the nicest girl I've...
2: No, don't. Please.
1: One kiss, why not?
2: No, stop it. Stop it.
1: Hey.
2: Did I hurt you? I'm sorry.
1: No, you were quite right.
2: Oh, I'm dreadfully sorry, really.
1: Oh, I don't mind. You are very beautiful.
2: Oh, you don't need to say a lot of nonsense. I said I'm sorry. We do get along.
1: Yes, don't we?
2: You're sweet.
1: No, I'm not.
2: Yes, you are. You're a dear. If you don't mind, I'd be glad to kiss you now.
3: Have you seen Catherine anywhere?
4: Miss Barclay? No, I am sorry. I've not seen her.
3: I thought you were with her after dinner.
4: Oh, that was 2 hours ago, Miss Barclay.

0: a living as we live out here.
1: Back home, I'd have courted you and sent you flowers. Out here?
0: Out here, you crowd it all into 1 hour.
1: Why not? Tomorrow morning, I go up to the front again, and if a shell got me or a stray bullet and you never saw me again...
0: Darling.
1: Besides, what's so fine in putting it off, dragging it out? Tomorrow I may be dead.
0: Oh, no, don't even say it. Dearest. Oh, dearest.
1: You're shivering. Cold?
0: No, it was a premonition. Hold me tight, darling. Please hold me tight. Tomorrow you'll be gone.

0: 4 kilometers already, Señor Tenente. Señor Tenente.
1: Hmm?
0: Tenente, you are far away this morning, eh? You are thinking, yes? Maybe you think of what we're going to find up there? Ah, that is not good, Tenente. You should be like me. I do not think about tomorrow. No, I only think about last night, the girls, the wine, the food, the...
2: Turn back, Vianney.
0: Turn back?
2: You heard what I said, turn back.
0: Si, Tenente. Manera, Bonello, the Tenente says we are turning back.

0: Frederick, darling, you shouldn't have come in here. I'm on duty. It's against the rules.
1: I know, but I couldn't just walk off. Disappear, I mean, without seeing you. Without telling you what... Then, you're right. You're all right, aren't you?
0: Yes, I'm all right. Oh, you won't be gone long.
1: No, just as long as the push keeps up. We're going to attack.
0: You'll be careful, won't you?
1: I won't get hit. Nobody gets hit in this ambulance business.
0: Wait, I've got something for you to take along. This locket. Take it with you. It's a St. Anthony. Here.
1: You're not Catholic, are you?
0: No, but they say St. Anthony is very useful to guard you from harm.
1: I'll take care of him for you. Goodbye, Kath.
0: Oh, goodbye. Say, I'll come back to Catherine.
1: I'll come back to Catherine. I'll always come back.
2: That morning, I saw him drive away. And all that day, I heard the guns. She heard them, too. And sometimes I would see her hands close tight as if to squeeze that sound out of the world. 3 days of it. Then it was quiet again. And on the fourth day, they brought him in.
0: Major Rinaldi, he won't die. You wouldn't let him die.
3: Miss Barclay, this is my friend, my war brother.
0: Oh, promise me.
3: He will not die. The wounds are in the legs. When he is strong enough, I operate. And in a few months, he is as good like new, eh?
0: Oh, yes, sure.
3: Only Rinaldi could be so sure. But he will need a very good nurse, I think, yes?
0: Oh, yes.
3: Miss Barclay, between us, we will make him well.

0: Frederico, how do you feel tonight?
1: I feel fine, Father. I've been a lot stronger these last few days.
0: I brought you a few little things. Mosquito netting, the English papers, a bottle of vermouth. You like vermouth?
1: Mm-hmm. Now I won't have to bribe the porter tomorrow.
2: I believe the doctor prescribed castor oil.
1: Hey, hello, Kath. Come on in.
0: Oh, excuse me. I think...
2: Oh, don't go yet, Father. It's still early. Oh, I've just come to take his pulse.
0: Maybe he should rest the operation in the morning.
2: Oh, he's strong. He's got such a lovely temperature. It's always normal.
1: Maybe our children will have fine temperatures, too.
2: Our children will probably have beastly temperatures.
1: Father, I guess you know all about us now. We're in love.
0: I know. I could see it in your faces.
1: You approve, don't you, Father?
0: You spoke of children. That is the war. Without the war, you would live married in God's grace. Is it not so?
1: Sure, I guess so.
0: And you, my daughter?
2: I hadn't thought of it that way, but yes, I suppose so.
0: Then it is only right now, while you are holding hands,

0: Deus Israel conjugat vos, et ipsis et vobiscum, et nunc Domine, Vaceus plenius benedicit.
1: Father, alleluia, are you? Is that the marriage service? Of course you understand that army regulations prevent us from marrying. They send Catherine back home. And we're not Catholics, you know.
2: Frederick,
1: shh. It's a crazy marriage.
2: At least I'm in white.
1: No orange blossoms.
2: I can smell them.
1: No organ music.
2: I can hear it plainly. Father.
0: It was a foolish notion, perhaps. I have not the right. Yet, it has made me happy to do this. Now, from my heart, I can say, I bless you in his name.
1: Thank you, Father.
0: Goodbye, and be happy, both of you. And Federico, get well soon. I do not have time to come visiting you so much. Good night, my children.
2: Frederick, he closed the door.
1: Leave it closed.
2: Darling, you've got to rest. Your operation is in the morning.
1: It's our wedding night.
2: Oh, darling. Darling, there isn't any me anymore. Only what you want.
1: You, sweet.
2: Don't I make a lovely wife?
1: Such a lovely wife.
2: Feel our hearts beat.
1: No wonder my heart beats. I'm mad about you, Kath. Mad about you.

0: Frederick, do you know what month this is?
1: Oh, I don't know, Kath. April? May?
0: It's the middle of June. 4 months have gone by.
1: All I know is I'm happy. I can walk again. Rinaldi did a swell job on me, all right. I walked all the way to this cafe, didn't I? Must be half a mile, I guess.
0: Oh, you could have walked 5 miles if the cafe'd been that far. We'll have to think about getting back. Ferguson will be worried about me again.
1: Ferguson doesn't like me, does she?
0: Oh, it isn't that. She just likes me more.
1: Well, that's reasonable. You on duty tonight?
0: Oh, yes, but you won't care. You'll go right off to sleep.
1: You wait and see.
0: Darling, how many girls have you loved?
1: None.
0: How many, really?
1: None.
0: Well, how many of you have you known?
1: None.
0: You're lying to me.
1: Of course.
0: That's what I want you to do. Keep on lying. Are they pretty?
1: I've never known anyone.
0: That's right. But what were they like?
1: I don't know anything about it.
0: You're just mine, aren't you? You never belonged to anyone else. You never said you loved them, did you? Oh, you wouldn't. I knew you wouldn't. Oh, I love you, darling.
2: I made Frederico well.
0: What do you mean?
2: He is ordered back to the front with me.

0: now it had come. The time when Federico must go back, back to the war, back to the pounding of the guns. It was raining that dreary day in 1917. Yes, even the heavens could cry, but not those two. They had taken a little room in a hotel, and they were being very brave.
1: It's a fine room, don't you think? A lovely room.
2: You're a grand girl, Kath.
1: Oh, I wish we could do something really sinful. Everything we do seems so innocent and right.
2: You're a fine, simple girl.
1: I am a simple girl. No one understood it except you. Listen.
2: It's only the rain.
1: I hate the rain. I'm afraid of the rain.
2: Afraid? Why?
1: Perhaps it's silly.
2: What? Tell me.
1: Sometimes I see me dead in the rain.
2: No.
1: Sometimes I see you dead in it.
2: Well, that's more likely.
1: Don't say that, darling.
2: I won't say anything, if you kiss me.
1: That is your train.
2: I'm afraid so.
1: I'll go with you.
2: No, please, I don't want you. Not at the station.
1: All right, darling.
2: I'm afraid I have to start. I hate to leave our fine house.
1: Oh, so do I. We never stay settled at a home very long, do we?
2: We will.
1: Oh, I'll have a fine home for you when you come back.
2: I'll be back right away.
1: Maybe you'll be hurt just a little in the foot.
2: Or the lobe of the ear.
1: No, I want your ears just the way they are. I want everything the way it is.
2: Don't, Kath. You mustn't. Just close your eyes. Close your eyes and count 10.
1: 1, 2, 3, 4. Frederick is gone.

0: You would like to buy a ticket, Signora?
1: Yes, I'd like a ticket to Switzerland, please.
0: To where, Signora? To what town?
1: The nearest one to Italy.
0: That would be Brissago, Signora.
1: All right, to Brissago, then.
0: I will write it out, Signora, in 2 seconds.
2: Catherine! Well, there you are.
1: Fergie, thank heaven. I was afraid you wouldn't come.
2: Do you mind telling me what it's all about?
1: Well, I'm going away.
2: Well, I knew that when you telephoned and asked me to bring this kit bag down. But where? Why?
1: Switzerland. To have a baby.
2: American. I always disliked him. Now when you need him, he goes away.
1: Oh, he doesn't know.
2: You mean you didn't tell him?
1: Oh, what good would it do? It would only worry him. He had to go away anyway.
0: Your ticket, Signora. The price is 8 lira.
1: Thank you. Here you are.
0: 5 minutes on track one.
2: Catherine, are you sure you want to go? You'll be all alone.
1: No, I won't, Peggy. That's part of being in love.
2: But you are going to tell him.
1: Oh, of course. I'll write to him from Switzerland.

0: She wrote to him and told him what she had to tell.
1: Frederick, darling, I have a great surprise. I couldn't tell you when you left.
0: She wrote to him every day, letters of love.
1: Darling, oh, darling, I love you so.
0: Letters of hope.
1: We'll have a great time, the three of us.
0: Letters full of dreams and promises.
1: He'll look like you, I know he will. He'll have your crooked smile in your eyes. He'll grow tall and strong like you. Darling, darling, I can scarcely wait.
0: Yes, she wrote to him. But in the front lines, they received no mail. Sometimes no food, no supplies. The guns were loud again. In those weeks and months, a terror and a panic spread. And then our men were in retreat. At first, just a few, then by companies, then whole regiments, and Federico with the rest. One night, I heard someone at my door.
2: It's me, Father. Shut the door.
0: Federico, what are you doing here?
2: I might as well be here as anywhere else. The whole army's in retreat. Where is she, Father? Where is Catherine?
0: Did she not write to you?
2: I haven't had a letter since I left.
0: She's in Brissago now.
2: Brissago? What for?
0: She went away to have your child. After that, no one could have held him back. His uniform, his duty, they meant nothing to him anymore. Only one thought was in his mind, that he must go to her. And so he went, the only way he could, rowing himself across the lake to Switzerland. All night he rowed in the rain over 30 kilometers until his hands were raw and wet with blood. And by morning, he was there, at Brissago, at the hospital where they had taken her, sitting alone in the little waiting room.
2: Doctor, is she going to be all right?
3: It's too early. We had to operate. Are you the husband? You should have been here last night. She kept calling for you. She's very weak and she's lost a lot of blood. There was a baby born. It was a boy, but he was dead before you got here. You just wait here, and I'll call you when we need.
2: She won't die. People don't die in childbirth anymore.
4: But what if she should die?
2: She won't die. She's just having a bad time, that's all.
4: But what if she should die?
2: She can't die.
4: Yes, but what if she should die?
2: What reason is there for her to die? There's just a child to be born.
4: But what if she should die?
2: She won't die. She's all right.
4: It's raining out. What if she should die? Remember what she said about the rain.
2: She can't. She can't die. She can't.
5: Did you call?
2: No. No, I'm sorry. I didn't say anything, nurse.
3: You'd better come, sir. Quickly, please.
2: Thank you, doctor. Kath.
1: Darling, you're here. I knew you were coming. When they put me under the ether, I knew you were here.
2: You're going to be all right, Kath.
1: I'm going to die. I hate it.
2: No, no, you'll be all right. I know you will.
1: When my letters came back, I thought you were dead. I wanted to die, too. Now I don't.
2: Kath.
1: I'm not afraid. I only hate it. Oh, you won't do our things with any other girl or say the same things, will you?
2: Never.
1: I want you to have other girls, though.
2: I don't want them.
1: It's stopped raining, hasn't it?
2: Yes, darling.
1: I'm not afraid anymore. Open the window.
2: Of course.
1: Darling. Bells.
2: There were rumors in the town. An armistice.
1: Peace. Peace. No more guns. No more death.
2: No. Catherine! Kath! Kath!
6: Please,
2: oh, Kath.

0: Joan Fontaine, Gary Cooper, and Pedro de Corleba for appearing with the Lady Esther Screen Guild players tonight. Next week, the Lady Esther Screen Guild players will present High Sierra. It will star Ida Lupino and Humphrey Bogart. Be sure to listen. Gary Cooper can soon be seen in the Paramount Cecil B. DeMille Technicolor picture, The Story of Dr. Wassell. Joan Fontaine can soon be seen in the Paramount Technicolor picture, Frenchman's Creek. Miss Fontaine appeared through the courtesy of David O. Selznick. This is Truman Bradley speaking for Lady Esther. This is CBS, the Columbia Broadcasting System.
1: From January of 1943, it's been the Screen Guild Theater with Suspicion. 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
4: News this hour from Town Hall. I'm John Scott. President Trump and Xi Jinping have a packed agenda for their talks at the White House. The leaders will tackle issues like trade irritants, artificial intelligence safeguards, and the war in Iran. President Trump wants China to use its influence with Iran, while Xi seeks a halt to U.S. arms sales to Taiwan. A fragile trade truce had been set to expire in November, but the two countries did agree Wednesday to extend it for 2 months. Earlier, Secretary of State Marco Rubio says it's vital for the two leaders to talk.
5: The United States and China are the two largest economies in the world. The United States and China are probably the two most powerful militaries in the world. The relationship between the United States and China will define the 21st century. What happens in that relationship? The idea that we would not interact with them at the highest levels is irresponsible. It's outrageous. We have to.
4: This is Xi's first visit to Washington in a decade. The FBI investigating an apparent hack of its jobs website.
6: The FBI took its jobs website, FBIJobs.gov, offline after a hacking group claimed it had stolen personal data from the website. Shiny Hunters claimed responsibility for the hack in a message circulating on social media that also says the group gives the Bureau 1 week to correct or remove what it says are false allegations about the group contained in an FBI public advisory from May. The FBI's May advisory characterized Shiny Hunters as threat actors and describes Shiny Hunters as a cyber criminal group specializing in large-scale data breaches and extortion. I'm Lisa Dwyer.
4: President Trump's pick to run the Food and Drug Administration will face questions from Senate lawmakers considering her nomination. Thursday's hearing likely to focus on Dr. Heidi Overton's views on vaccines and abortion drugs. Overton is a physician and top White House aide. More on these stories from townhall.com.
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4: A second potential measles exposure is causing concern in Philadelphia.
8: An individual with measles through Philadelphia International Airport September 13th, but did not leave the premises, according to public health officials. This reported case follows an exposure that occurred 2 days earlier at Children's Hospital of Philadelphia. Nearly 770 cases have been recorded across Pennsylvania so far this year, including 4 measles-related deaths. Across the U.S., measles cases have surpassed 3,000 so far this year. Rich Thomason reporting.
4: After a summer spent packing away sockeye salmon, Alaska's heftiest brown bears ready to throw their weight around. Online voting is now underway for Fat Bear Week. The event this year features 16 bears facing off. You can vote online at www.fatbearweek.org. News at townhall.com. McDonald's says it will spend $8.5 billion over the next decade to modernize its restaurants globally. Bob Agnew has more.
9: The upgrades will include lockers to handle delivery orders more easily, more visible coffee preparation, bigger play areas, and improved kitchen layouts. The Golden Arches will also make use of AI to improve order accuracy and automate a number of tasks, including inventory management. The Chicago burger chain also said it plans to introduce grilled chicken sandwiches and wraps and experiment with products like egg bites and bowls to meet the needs of customers looking for healthier proteins. Bob Agner reporting.
4: Three people have filed a lawsuit against Six Flags Magic Mountain claiming they suffered traumatic brain injuries from the park's famous X2 roller coaster. The lawsuits follow a recent settlement over a wrongful death case involving the same ride. The plaintiff's attorney says more than 100 clients reporting brain injuries from that ride. More on these stories from townhall.com.
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12: And welcome to the Wednesday, the midweek edition of the Best Stocks Now show with professional money manager Bill Gunderson, president of Gunderson Capital Management. I'm here with Barry Kite, our chartered financial analyst and certified financial planner, and Melania Trump ringing the opening bell for the New York Stock Exchange this morning. And I noted five, six women CEOs up there on the balcony with her, and right next to her was Lisa Su. Good old Lisa Su, the CEO of AMD. AMD stock has been very good to us in 2026 and 2025 and 2024. And her initiative, I guess, Melania Trump's, is now called Imperia, which would empower women in business. I got no problem with that. Yesterday, boots on the ground reporting right here in Ground Zero. Barry, I think it's fair to say that New York City is the capital of the world, really. I mean, right, can you name a more important city in the world? I mean, London, Paris, yeah. They're big, but nothing like New York City. Washington, D.C. may be number two, I guess. But I did see the intersection that I was on foot to cross was closed off. And there goes Trump motorcade by with the banderas, or the flags flying on his, the beast, they call it, the limo. And he did leave, that he was leaving town, actually, at that point in time, headed to the airport, because now there's the big dinner in Washington, D.C. tonight. That's the hottest ticket in town, is what I've heard, to have a seat. And he was bemoaning the fact that they don't have that ballroom done, you know, that has been so controversial. He said, we could have 2,000 people to the dinner, but we're limited in space to how many we can entertain these days at the White House. And but we do know that Sam Altman will be there. We know that the CEO of OpenAI, I don't know what Altman's role is, but the other guy is very pro, will be there. Altman will be there. There's going to be some heavies at that dinner in Washington, D.C. And, of course, today, very importantly, the president of Iran is addressing the U.N. Here this morning, very soon. Imagine the security, Barry. You can't even believe the gridlock. The blockades, the motorcades, the security, the police, the flashing lights, the sirens. Talk about, you know, exciting. Yes, very exciting. Not if you're a taxi cab driver, or not if you're an Uber driver or an Amazon delivery. Of course, most of the Amazon deliveries here are done by bicycles. This looks like India. This city with all the bicycles around look like India, really. And drive bicycles with you know, little trucks, but they pedal them with Amazon goods and the DoorDash army. Oh my gosh, it's not the cars that you have to watch out for when you're crossing the street. No. It's the bicycles, and the bicycles, they're all immigrants. Obviously, they've got their helmets on, and a lot of them dress up in battle gear, you know, with their backpacks, and they're delivering food from the local trattoria. And of course, with gridlock in the city, the DoorDash drivers, you could barely cross the street. A lot of them don't obey the traffic signals. That's a problem, you know, if you're trying to get around on foot. You don't want to, I think more damage could be done by one of those guys than being hit by a taxi cab at any time. Well, we've had two very good days in the market. The NASDAQ hit a new all-time high yesterday. All-time high, we're talking. And once again, let me look at my my final notes to my followers yesterday. The leaders in the market yesterday were SanDisk. SanDisk was up 7.4% yesterday. That's the stock we featured in the newsletter on Saturday. And, of course, I've said if you want to get that news, you know, even the free, after four weeks of getting the live alerts, access to the app, the Best Stocks Now app, and the newsletter, you still get, like, a pretty good dose of the newsletter until you cry uncle. And not many people really cry uncle because they at least get that main message that I have and the recap of the week's shows with all the stocks we talked about and the stories behind them. And, of course, you would have gotten the newsletter on Saturday, and SanDisk was the feature. Stock. SanDisk was a big winner. And, of course, we wrote up AMD a couple weeks ago. It's been a huge winner. Lisa Su next to Melania Trump today and ringing the opening bell for the New York Stock Exchange, along with four or five other women. I'm going to find out who they were. I didn't recognize them, but I'm sure they're heads of I know that Jane Fraser, you know, is a big CEO, I think, of Citigroup, and that might have been her. But I'll find out who they were. But yesterday, it was, of course, as I said, SanDisk was a big winner in the market yesterday. And, of course, Astera Labs might be ready. We might be ready for a write-up there. It was up another 7.2% yesterday. Micron, very good day yesterday. Beautiful chart on Micron. Beautiful stock chart on Micron.
13: Yeah, and A-Lab was up over 7% yesterday, too.
12: Yes,
13: under SanDisk, right?
12: So. Seagate had a good day yesterday. ASM Lithography, Taiwan Semiconductor. Do you think Taiwan will come up Thursday in Trump's meetings with Xi? It will probably be, the president of Iran delivering remarks at the UN General Assembly. Wow. Anyways, Taiwan will probably be the number one topic on the table, trade number two, AI number three. As Xi makes a state visit, I mean, this is as high as it gets, a state visit. Trump made a state visit to China several months ago, I want to say. And while he was there, he invited Xi to come here. And that's the result of this meeting, this big powwow taking place in Washington, D.C. on Thursday. Taiwan Semiconductor broke out to a new all-time high yesterday. Marvell had a good day. Lam Research, Western Digital, AMD, another new all-time high. Got Lisa Su up there on that balcony. She should have a big T on her jacket. Trillion. 1 trillion now. Astera Labs was up 7%. Sienna. U.S. Rare Earth was a good one yesterday. That's because of all of the activity all of a sudden in Greenland, of all places. And I do think that was strategically, that deal was strategically done right before Xi arrives, because that has been China's biggest bargaining chip, really. Okay, you're going to mess with us? You're not getting any rare earth. And, I don't know how much rare earth is in Greenland and how much we'll find, but it does soften, Xi's argument a little bit.
13: The only problem is they don't refine any rare earth minerals in Greenland at this point. So you got to
12: Figure that out.
13: Is where it really matters. I mean, that's
12: yeah, we'll figure it out. Figure it out somehow. I don't know if the Greenlanders want rare earth refineries.
13: Why they ended up in China. Yeah, that's why we sent them all to China in the late 90s. Yeah, so
12: because they do foul the air and things like this, but they're very much needed in today's world that depends so much rare earths and a lot of different things, right down to the electric vehicles, semiconductors, all kinds of different of applications. SanDisk, a big day yesterday, up 7%. We wrote up SanDisk. If you want to know what they do, what their track record has been, what their history has been, actually, they've had a very interesting history because they were a public company. And, they still do, really. They focus on mostly the low-end flash memory, but the AI and the data centers need floods of these memory chips, and SanDisk is a major player in all of that. Okay, this is the Best Stocks Now show on this Wednesday. A lot happening in the world today. We'll be right back.
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0: And welcome back here to the second quarter of today's Best Stocks Now show. Just looking at the charts here in the early outgoing here. Palantir, nice chart today. Breaking out a bit there. I know that our friend Michael Burry, I disagree with everything he does. We're just on opposite ends of the spectrum. He's buying Build-A-Bear Workshop. You know what that is, Barry? Have you ever seen those stores where you stuff a teddy bear with?
1: They still make those? No, yeah. I certainly have. I'm surprised they're still around, honestly. I mean, I guess it's fun for the kids. My kids were never, I got three boys, they were never too much into Build-A-Bear, but, you know, I guess.
0: The last one I saw was at Dollywood.
1: That's exactly the last one I saw. Yeah. Same one.
0: Okay. And he's shorting Palantir. Okay. Whatever, Burry. The big short. I don't know. I just don't ever agree with anything he does.
1: I mean, I guess it's an AI-proof business, right? I mean, I don't know how you can make an AI teddy bear. So maybe it's an AI-proof business.
0: How much profit is in a stuffed teddy bear? I don't know how much profit margin there is. But anyway, okay. Now
1: maybe they're going into robots, Bill. Maybe they will have robot teddy bears. I don't know.
0: Maybe. Okay, Astera Labs has a good day yesterday. It's a semiconductor company providing connectivity solutions for cloud and AI infrastructure. So it's obviously one of the terrific 35 for me. The gain extended a powerful run that has now seen the stock rise in five consecutive sessions, including a 12% advance. We own it in our emerging growth portfolio. And, you know, it could end up in the old growth portfolio because the growth of earnings is pretty phenomenal right now on Astera Labs, ALAB. And we're going to continue to watch it. And, you know, eventually we'll get around. We're writing up every single one of the stocks in our terrific 35. Maybe ALAB will be this week's feature stock. I don't know. I just take it. One day, one week at a time. Trump reports 270 million of July securities trades. What the heck is he doing? Who's doing this? President Trump has closed 1,100. Why didn't he just buy the total world market and 56 securities transactions in July? Not year to date. What's
1: got a maybe the monies are in some kind of algorithmic
0: that's what I'm
1: trading
0: thinking.
1: Trust or something, right?
0: Yeah.
1: I mean, maybe that's all I can think of is that it has to be in some type of algorithmic type trading.
0: Well,
1: environment.
0: Here's his largest transactions. Let's see if he's not buying Build-A-Bear Workshop, nor is he shorting Palantir. His sales were a July 20th sell of Microsoft. I still have a hard time with Microsoft valuation. And he sold Amazon, each valued between $5 million and $25 million. 3 days later, the portfolio bought between $100 to $200 of Microsoft and bought back Amazon. Okay, whatever. He also included a sale on July 20th of Oracle, purchase of NVIDIA. I agree with that swap. He bought Intuit, Marvell, Salesforce, Church & Dwight. I don't know about Church & Dwight. They make Trojans. That's what they make. They're famous for. And other things. I think Arm & Hammer baking powder. He bought some Axon Enterprises. That's the old Taser. He sold Northrop Grumman the same day he signed an executive order tightening supply chain rules for defense contractors. He bought some SpaceX. He sold Tesla. Well, it doesn't really mean anything because he's whipping in and out of this stuff on a daily basis. Now, Meta, definitely. All of a sudden, Meta has woke up with a vengeance. The new app has surged in popularity since it was released a few weeks ago. In fact, it's the number one downloaded app. And I think I'll go to the App Store right now during the break. Mary, and I'll download it. I'll test it out and see how I like it. Have you tried it yet?
1: Well, no, no, it might. So put it this way, it might come back to bite me, but I did mention it to the missus, yesterday evening. I said, download this Muse app and, you know, kind of explain kind of a little bit of what it does. So I was going to kind of get her take on it. The only problem is, it is the shopping app. So like I said, it may come back to bite me. We got some boots on the ground to kind of check it out. Of course, if the bill gets too high, I'll just send it to you, Bill.
0: Yeah, but so it's not an AI where you ask questions?
1: Well, yeah, it's an AI. So it's simply, think of it as an AI shopping agent. So this is why actually, Amazon has actually blocked it. So what it'll do is it'll go out to these sites. You know, you kind of, I guess, give it some of your you have to give it some of your information. The more you give it, obviously, I guess maybe the better job it does. I don't know, but it will go out and shop stuff for you.
0: Okay.
1: Put it in your cart. It'll put it in your cart and then it'll let you know, hey, this in your cart. Do you want to buy it? Yeah,
0: you don't
1: need it. That's why I said I just wanted to see what it does. So I told her about it. Like I said, it may end up costing some from a research perspective. I'll send you the bill. So
0: the app is free though. It's a human concierge.
1: Yeah, the app's free, of course.
0: So yes, it is a concierge. Is that's how it's described.
1: Basically.
0: I didn't know. Yeah, I don't see a big deal with that, but. If they're getting a piece of the action on every sale that Muse recommends, I don't know how it works. What's the revenue model for Muse?
1: Yeah, well, the disruption piece is, like I said towards the end of the show yesterday, was with Amazon. So they've blocked it. So what happens is, of course, you know, Amazon's a big advertiser. A lot of these online companies, whether you know it or not, they also have an advertising engine. And so...
0: They're promoting their product. They're paying.
1: Well, yeah,
0: Amazon
1: and they're advertising.
0: Yes. Yeah.
1: Right, and they're advertising to eyeballs, to people. Well, in this case, now they're going to have to, say, advertise to AI agents, which is a completely different piece. So they're
0: interesting.
1: So it is a disruptive technology. I don't know how they're going to make money off of it.
0: How do they monetize
1: think it'll add,
0: that's the question.
1: Yeah, well, they do think it'll add $50 billion to revenues, say, by 2030. You know, so we'll keep an eye on it, but it is going to be a bit it is a disruptor. The problem is you'll have OpenAI and we'll create a new another version in 2 weeks probably.
0: Yeah,
1: so.
0: That's the problem, the barrier to entry. Okay, mortgage demand. Well, we got Iran's president blames the U.S. and Israel for the problems in the world today. Not Iran, he blames the U.S. and Israel in a defiant speech at the U.N. This should come as no surprise as we go to break. Mortgage demand drops as rates cross the 7% mark. How do we bring rates down? Well, Oak Trees Marks has a suggestion. We'll talk about that in a minute.
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12: With SRN News, I'm John Scott. A federal judge temporarily blocked President Trump's move to ban three news outlets from the White House grounds and said CNN, MSNBC, and Politico must have their access restored. Southwestern Mexico bracing for heavy rain and mudslides after Polo became a major hurricane in the Pacific. Forecasters also warning that another system is heading toward Hawaii and could cause catastrophic flooding later this week. Polo expected to skirt Mexico's Guerrero State, submerging coastal areas with up to 6 inches of rain through Thursday. A man was executed in Texas for a triple killing. It was committed during a robbery attempt on a rural home 1 week after the other man convicted in this case was put to death. Kershawn Ramey pronounced dead at the state penitentiary in Huntsville. This is SRN News.
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0: And welcome back here to the second half of today's Best Stocks Now show. Well, 7% mortgage, not sustainable, but it is what it is. How do you bring those rates down? I agree with Howard Marks, co-chair of Oak Tree Capital Management. He identified persistent inflation, large fiscal deficits, treasury issuance, and strong demand for capital as factors putting upward pressure on borrowing costs. You know, Barry, I even heard one commentary that there's a shortage of bonds right now out there, and that's driving prices higher. But I think the two, that the structural, the U.S. displays a total lack of fiscal discipline, Marx wrote, describing the dollar's reserve currency status as a golden credit card. Oh, yeah, that's the Amex black card, right? That the U.S. had used unwisely. He argued that large deficits could also add to inflation by boosting liquidity and aggregate demand. Well, you know what? That's a large structural problem that it's not fixed anytime soon. We'll never see rates back where they were when, you know, a lot of us are sitting on 30-year loans down in the low threes. That's just not going to happen again. I don't think it will ever happen again. Will we even get the mortgage down to 5?
1: Well, Bessent's mentioned you just got to grow your way out.
0: Yeah, you have to grow your way out.
1: Really, is Bessent? Yeah, I mean, as Bessent talked about at this point, the debt, the size of the debt, right? It's, I mean, cutting spending, right, is, you know, virtually, you're not really going to, honestly, it's not going to, you know, make a ton of dent. Yeah, we need to cut spending for sure. But the biggest problem is, you know, really the only way is going to be to, you know, is really to grow your way out of it.
0: Yes, that is. Kind of, so you're increasing revenue,
1: Right.
0: But I don't know how you ever chip away at a $40 trillion deficit. It's mathematics. That's the problem. It's mathematics. But
1: the interest expense, yeah.
0: Oh, there's the problem. That's going to become the biggest expenditure, maybe as much as defense spending at some point in time, is just the interest alone on the debt. Marx argued that the U.S. was spending more than it collected, yes, but it's increasing debt relative to GDP, and, of course, we're facing a rapidly growing interest bill. But he's not advocating a wholesale move out of dollar assets. He said investors shifting into non-dollar or non-U.S. assets would take on other risk, and he cautioned that moving money out of the U.S. on a large scale could prove unsuccessful. Anyways, it's not a popular item to run on, a platform that we're going to go on in a budget. We're going to go on a big fat diet across the U.S. So, private credit continues to be a big problem. Apollo, once again, is limiting redemptions from its flagship private credit fund for the third straight quarter. After investors sought to withdraw shares equivalent to 14.7% of the fund. See, that's just not sustainable there when you have all that debt, because you'd have to liquidate the debt at big losses in order to do that. So...

0: $6 million in NVIDIA share sales since August 31st. That's just, that's 3 weeks. December 18 sale count for about 4.7% of his pre-sale reported equity position. Well, you know what? Look, that doesn't mean he does not like the stock. It's probably he wants to buy some alts or some private credit and diversify a little bit into non-correlated assets, right? But any time a company goes to $5 trillion in market cap and you're the director, one of the directors of the company, and you have a very large stake in the company, NVIDIA, by the way, is now $5.5 trillion. More than likely, I don't see how you're going to stop it going to $6 trillion, really. They're looking for 94% growth in earnings this year. And another 70% growth in earnings next year. I don't really know that I've seen a greater stock during my 27 years in the industry. I really don't. More dominant, more innovative, more jump on the rest of the competitors. It's incredible. $5.5 trillion. And look at all. Is NVIDIA driving the economy? Because look at the... We used to call it, if you went out fishing, the big boats would park. They knew where the fish were. And then all the little boats, they called it the mosquito fleet, Barry, that would would circle around the big boats.
1: Coming around. Yeah.
0: Just trying to get the scraps falling from the table because the big boats were sitting right on top of the school of fish. I look at the mosquito fleet as Astera. and Marvell and all these smaller companies that just follow NVIDIA around.
1: Lumentum, yeah.
0: Yeah, Lumentum, AAOI, all the these stocks that we've identified as the mosquito fleet surrounding NVIDIA. And it's driving GDP. It's driving returns in the market. And if you ask me, the question I hear all the time on Bloomberg is, are people too heavily concentrated in the AI stocks? My answer is, give me a better idea right now. What's your better idea?
1: There's no other sectors. Yeah, we talk about this all the time. We wish there were six sectors that we could, you know, diversify across. Unfortunately, at this point in time, there aren't, right?
0: The Which only is one reason why other we
1: hold,
0: one.
1: Hold that, more cash.
0: Yes, it's the medical sector. And I am finding some new plays in the medical sector that really have returns like the AI stocks. They really do. And they have products that are dominant in the industry. So I am looking. Yes, I'm always looking. It's not that we own all AI stocks, but we're definitely heavy weighted because we can't find a better idea. Do you want me buying alts? And do you want me buying non-traded REIT ETFs? That makes no sense whatsoever. We go where the action is. A best stock now describes it all. Where are the best stocks now in the market? And I'm told that I've got to change the name at some point in time, probably sooner rather than later, because saying the word best in the market, I guess, is not acceptable.
1: Well, in the Google Play Store,
0: I guess.
1: Remember, they were the first, right?
0: Yeah, they made me change it.
1: Right.
0: So, anyways, Gunderson, we call it Gunderson Quant Ratings in the Google Play Store. Alibaba accelerates global AI push with new data centers in Europe and the Middle East. And I think this plays into my theory of data centers, data, AI being a commodity at some point in time and the price going down. That's the nature of technology. It gets
1: faster. I saw that story today and thought about you. Yeah,
0: yes.
1: I saw a story today about you. I thought about you. It was, Anthropic and OpenAI are now going to create, they're basically creating a dumbed down, might not be the right word, a cheaper model. Guess is it's not going to have quite as much capabilities. I don't know, but they're going to have a more of a value type product, both of them. And so they are in a price war. And so, you've been saying that for a month and a half, 2 months now for a while. And
0: yes, McDonald's
1: is
0: having a big conference in Chicago today. They're going to focus on their value menu. And now it's coming to AI, and these companies aren't even public yet, OpenAI.

0: and Anthropic. My nephew's got it totally right. The question that investors in those companies are not asking, very difficult questions. We'll be right back.
1: Hey, I am Brant, and her name is Sherry, and she's a friend and a colleague of mine, and we were just praying for her, actually, because she had a major surgery she just went through.
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17: .gov.

0: day by day, it appears at this point. Is that going to exacerbate that fiscal squeeze that some of the countries like the UK and France are looking at?
1: Yes, I mean, this is obviously one of the tightropes that governments need to walk, because there is genuine need for capital. When we think about capital, the capital super cycle, the CapEx super cycle, as we call it, it's very easy to think that that's just AI and therefore less relevant to Europe. But the other big part of it is issues of national security. And this is hugely relevant to Europe when we think about defence spending, energy security, supply chain security. So there are genuine needs for, this CapEx expenditure to very much stay here in Europe. But it obviously does create upward pressure on the long end of the curve, and also, as we go into a year where there's somewhat of an election calendar, some political issues as well.
2: When we talk about cybersecurity, I couldn't not ask you. Bloomberg are reporting this morning about how Morgan Stanley have accidentally leaked their deal list in an email to clients. And of course, we're all obsessed with AI, and every cybersecurity story is a worry. How do you think about the risks on the horizon when it comes to artificial intelligence? We've heard some serious doom and gloom in recent weeks.
1: Yes, no, for sure. I mean, to be clear, we are bullish AI in our own business as well as, across the impacts across public and private markets. But you're absolutely right, Lizzie. There are risks, and they come in waves, don't they? The market a few weeks ago worried about, the need to slow down the pace of the AI build out for many of the reasons that you reference. When it comes to the investment perspective, it's impacting us in a few ways. So firstly, cybersecurity, keeping house and home safe, I think it is a key risk and an investable theme. It also is changing a little bit how we think about infrastructure, because infrastructure has been a key call of ours. We think infrastructure does well in a higher inflation environment, and obviously is feeding into this CapEx supercycle I've referenced. But with the growing importance of strategic assets often comes, some vulnerabilities as well. So it's very much impacting how we're thinking, where policy interplays with the CapEx build out and the kind of assets that you choose. So the risks are definitely there, but we think from a portfolio perspective, equities provide the growth, fixed income provides some defensive ballast, but alternatives, hedge funds for those uncorrelated assets, infrastructure I've mentioned, and gold because of the deficit fear is still really important to think about from a strategic asset allocation perspective.
0: Okay, Grace, thanks so much for joining us. Grace is there, JP Morgan Private Bank Global Investment Strategy co-head, talking us through those moves that we're seeing on bond markets, Lizzie, and those yields still climbing now. The 30-year yield up another 4 basis points, the 10-year up 2 basis points on the day. So we'll be watching how that trade moves as we get closer to the start of cash trading for equities in the US. Looking at oil and gas prices, both sharply higher now. Brent crude's up another 2.6%, back up over $105 a barrel, and natural gas prices on the Dutch TTF benchmark nearly 4% higher this morning, €74.71 a megawatt hour as well. These are part of the story feeding into the inflationary pressures that we are seeing, as we have had 3 central bank decisions, lest we forget, SNB and the Riksbank both holding rates, and Norway Central Bank raising rates to 4.5%. Up next, we'll be looking at the stocks on the move in the second hour of European trading with Louise Moon. That's next. This is Bloomberg.
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8: 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Canada legalized medical assistance in dying or MAID in June of 2016 with promises of compassion. More than 100,000 assisted deaths later, the reality looks far different. Last year, Canada had more MAID deaths than America had gun homicides, despite America's much larger population. And now troubling questions are being raised about MAID. The family of 83-year-old Bridget Stegeman says she rejected assisted suicide because of her Christian faith. Later, they say, she lacked the ability to consent and wept inconsolably after learning she was scheduled to die. 48 hours later, she was dead. Her family says she never gave final verbal consent. They describe her dying with her hands clasped in prayer, covered in her own blood after a botched attempt to start an IV. That isn't death with dignity. It's something far darker.
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0: Hitting their highest level since 2004, currently at 5.44%, up 4 basis points. The 10-year crossing the 2007 high now at 5.14%, up by 2 basis points. And we do have the 10-year yields across Germany, France, Italy and the UK all up by 2 to 3 basis points this morning as well. We've had a spike in oil prices as well. Brent up by 2.9% now, over $106 a barrel as well. This appears to be after the latest reporting around comments from the IRGC in Iran talking about a potential expansion of the war. Gas prices rising by 4% on the Dutch TTF benchmark, €74.88 an hour. Equities are in the red both in Europe. When looking at the Stock 600, down by 0.6%. Now the DAX in Frankfurt down by 0.8%. But looking to Wall Street, Nasdaq futures are sliding further, down by 1.1% now. S&P E-minis are 0.6% lower. I just mentioned gold and silver prices down slightly on the day. And in the current currency space, the Bloomberg Dollar Spot Index back stronger now by 0.1%. So pushing the euro down to 113.81. Some weakness in the Swiss franc as well after the SNB held rates this morning, but removed some wording from its statement around the potential for FX intervention. That is your Bloomberg Radio Business Flash.
2: Now let's take a look at some of the stocks on the move today in Europe. I'm Lizzie Burden with Stephen Carroll, and we're joined by Bloomberg's breaking news editor, Louise Moon. Louise, let's kick off with Vistry then. Talk us through the recent moves.
13: So they have had first half results swung to a loss, which is partly on an impairment charge, which is £475 million, but also the fact that they've been one of the worst hit by this extended downturn in the UK housing market. So they're citing things like lower consumer confidence, affordability concerns, macro uncertainty, which we've been seeing across the housing market. As I say, they've been one of the ones that has been hardest hit. They've already issued a number of profit warnings. They've changed some management. And as part of the new management under the new-ish CEO, he's been embarking on a months-long strategic review, and they also released the outcome of that this morning. So a few main things from that is they're shifting to a mixed tenure model. So that means that 40% of the homes are now going to go on the open market. They're going to be in fewer regions around the UK. And they're also planning to simplify. So improving cash conversion, delivering more sustainable returns, that kind of thing. Shares fell 10%, extending losses that we've already seen this year. Analysts are saying that while those findings of the review and the promises and the plan seem positive, that Vistry will need to start delivering before investors actually won over. So the execution there is key, as well as those first half figures not looking too great.
0: Okay, so that's in terms of Vistry. Let's go to clothing next. And ASOS, what's the news from them?
13: Bit of a better story, more positive there. Their shares risen almost 8% in morning trading, so the highest level in 3 years. That is after they said they expect full year numbers to be at the top of their guided range. They've had a strong fourth quarter, sales improved. They noted in particular the UK, Germany and women's wear as particular growth areas. Net debt also improved, and there's some notes from analysts saying that, you know, that there could be further debt reduction from sales of some non-core assets that they've been doing. It's all as a result of their ongoing turnaround that they've been doing to shift things. Analysts are saying that these results are showing that ASOS is increasingly shifting from a restructuring company towards proper growth. So a positive growth story there.
2: Stephen wants to know about the high street. I want to know about high fashion, Louise. Let's talk Dior. What's going on there?
13: The other end of fashion, indeed. Mm. So shares are rising as much as 19%, so really soaring this morning. This is after news that LVMH, the holding company, has said that the Arnault family are considering a tender offer to minority shareholders. This is part of a wider plan to simplify their structure of the companies to ensure the family's control over them. So under stock market rules, they would have to make a tender offer in cash for all shares that they don't own. So that's almost 2.5% of the share capital, and the value of that is 1.6 billion euros. So shares rising on the back of that changing and that shifting of control.
0: Okay, Louise, thank you very much for joining us. Louise Moon there with a look at the stocks on the move. And for more conversations like this, you can subscribe to our Stock Movers podcast for the biggest winners and losers in the stock market. It's updated throughout the day and by our teams around the world. You'll find Stock Movers on Apple Podcasts, Spotify, or anywhere that you listen. We're just looking at some of the most read stories on the terminal this morning. Of course, as we've had a sudden move in Treasury yields this morning that's provoked a whole load of headlines across the Bloomberg terminal. That 30-year yield, the highest since 2004, the 10-year yield hitting its highest since 2007. The bond sell-off is deepening. We've got oil prices rising. It really seems like the pressure on those long-end yields is back in force in trading today.
2: Yeah, and we're trying to find out what the root of the higher oil price is. Our MLive blog pointing to an AFP report that an advisor to Iran's supreme leader warned today that Tehran could expand the Middle East war to the Indian Ocean if the US or Israel attacks again. We also have a story that quotes Iran's state-run SEPA news saying the war has become regional, but because the region is vast, there's still room for geographical expansion of this war. So Brent now trading up 2.7%. at $105 the barrel. That does it for this hour of Bloomberg Daybreak Europe. For our London audience, Bloomberg Brief with Bonnie Quinn is coming up next. And for US listeners, Bloomberg Daybreak starts right now.
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16: News this hour from Town Hall. I'm John Scott. A federal judge is ruling in favor of three media outlets that sued to have their access to the White House restored. Mark Mayfield with that report.
17: It comes after President Trump accused CNN, MSNBC, and Politico of creating fake news and negative coverage and banned their journalists. They sued. The White House television press pool stopped covering Trump's events, and an emergency hearing was held Wednesday. In an overnight ruling, U.S. District Judge Tim Kelly ordered the administration to temporarily lift the ban. I'm Mark Mayfield.
16: President Trump welcoming Chinese President Xi Jinping to the United States, but Republican Senator Roger Wicker, chair of the Senate Armed Services Committee, said President Trump should be under no illusions about the real Xi Jinping.
18: During every minute of dialogue, our commander-in-chief should keep in mind that his guest is a brutal, unelected, and oppressive dictator who seeks to dominate his neighbors and whose massive military arsenal is aimed directly at the United States of America.
16: The two leaders meet at the White House today. The FBI investigating a criminal hacking group's claims that it has stolen very sensitive data from the Bureau's jobs website. In consumer news, more than 100,000 pounds of raw pork, beef, and goat being recalled nationwide after being sold with fake USDA inspection labels.
19: The USDA says the meat was shipped in bulk by A&D Foods and that the meat was not properly inspected and could contain harmful contaminants or undeclared allergens. The raw meats were shipped nationwide and may have been repackaged under different labels. Officials say consumers should not eat the recalled meat and should throw it away or return it to the place of purchase. There are no reports of illnesses. I'm Scott Carr.
16: More on these stories from townhall.com.
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16: Los Angeles City Councilmember Nithya Raman is now leading Mayor Karen Bass in L.A.'s mayor's race.
24: The latest Berkeley IGS L.A. Times poll has Raman ahead, 39% to 28% among 2,100 likely voters, which is her strongest showing yet. Raman says her message that L.A.'s on the wrong track and not serving everyone is resonating with voters. She says her team is working to earn every vote and not taking anything for granted. Polls director says many of the undecided voters are supporters of Spencer Pratt, who ran in the primary. Los Angeles hasn't had a one-term mayor since 2005 when Antonio Villaraigosa defeated James Hahn. I'm Sharon Reardon.
16: A week of wet, windy weather at the Jersey Shore could get capped off by a weekend nor'easter. Forecasters say it's still too early to say for sure, but a large coastal storm forming off North Carolina's shore could cause a lot of flooding and wind damage along New Jersey beaches. News and analysis at townhall.com. More arrest warrants in the death of a Mississippi woman found hanging from a tree.
25: Mississippi police have arrested a second man in the death of a black woman found hanging from a tree and have issued an arrest warrant for a third suspect, saying they expect to issue even more warrants. Tuesday, Jackson police arrested 25-year-old Ernest Lloyd Jr. in the death of 29-year-old Tasia Fortune, whose body was found hanging behind an abandoned home August 3rd. The manner of death recalls lynchings in the southern state. So far, police have not suggested a motive for the killing. Tasia Fortune and the first two suspects arrested are all black. Tasia's mother says she is relieved that arrests are being made.
16: And 41-year-old Kashawn Ramey executed in Texas for a triple killing committed during an attempted robbery at a rural home in 2005. More on these stories at townhall.com.
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3: 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I'm Gary Kaltbaum, your host. Dave, thanks for being with us today. Glad you're here, ladies and gentlemen. Happy that you're listening. It's Wednesday. It's the 23rd of September, 2026. Hope you're having a good day. In case you don't know, 23 is my lucky number. Every one of my addresses has 23 on it. Just because Michael Jordan wore 23 has nothing to do with it. Just 23 has been my lucky number. What can I tell you? Hey, in case you don't know, this is serious talk on everything that affects you. We'll do the markets, the economy, your job, your industry, debt deficit scam, scams, corruptions, liars, cheaters, stealers, thieves, and whatever else comes to mind. And my quarterback of the New York Giants out for the season. And if you do not get this radio show in your city, we'll post it at GaryK.com. We'll also post it on our X feed. If you don't follow us on X, you should. Just put our name in, and follow us. And if you'd like to email us, just be nice, and we'll be nice back. Just be respectful. We will be respectful back unless you like Hamas, unless you're racist, unless you robbed a bank today or beat somebody up or any of that and what have you. And as I said, my quarterback of the Giants out for the season. I hate to say this, but he's kind of injury prone now. And I'm hoping that we pick up somebody. I am not sure Jameis Winston is the answer. As you can see, I'm quite the Giants fan. And as you know, I'm quite the Knicks and Mets fan also. Do you know how many times I watched the Knicks final game and the parade? Quite. Ladies and gentlemen, we're doing this show early. Travel. In fact, it's only 2:01 p.m. right now. It's not very often we're this early, but travel today. And as you know, the Northeast Corridor has been a lot of travel hell, so we want to be very careful about it, and so we're preparing, and we'll see how it goes. We're hearing the Northeast may end up with a nor'easter this weekend, yay. But the big story today, ladies and gentlemen, I hope you listen carefully. We hope you are listening carefully. Why? IELDS yields. We've been harping on them every day. Every single day we've been talking about yields and how yields keep going higher and higher persistently. What are yields? Well, let me do some explanation for those that know but may not know the whole story. We typically talk about the 10-year yield. That is a government bond that the longevity is 10 years, and it will pay you a yield guaranteed at the end of the 10 years you get your money out. And if bonds keep selling off, the yields go up. And what the 10-year is, let me give you a few little thoughts. And I looked this up, and I liked what I read, so I'm going to explain what I read and then give an explanation. The reason why the 10-year yield is so important, such a benchmark, because it acts as something called the risk-free rate. Hey, look, I can get right now for 10 years 5.12% per per year for the next 10 years and get my money out in 10 years. Of course, if the government's still around, which they will be, you would think. Now, what's so important about that 5.12? It's risk-free. Those are the two words that matter most. It's risk-free. And you do recall one of our biggest complaints was that jackass Powell destroyed that. He took 10-year yields down to zero almost. Glad he's out of the way. What else does it do? It'll dictate pricing for consumer and corporate debt. What does that mean? Well, if I'm a corporation and I want to float some bonds and have you lend me the company bonds, that 10-year yield will be a marker. And, of course, it's not exact. And depending on what type of company you are, how much debt you have, if you're really profitable or not, there's a yield you're going to have to pay. And, of course, mortgages. Directly influences 30-year fixed home loan rates. And in case you don't know, a year ago, the mortgage rate was about 6.1. It is now 7.2. And if you want to know how important that is, go online and put in what is, use $500,000. A $500,000 mortgage for the next 30 years at 6.1%, and then put it in at 7.2%. Look at your payments and then look how much interest, more interest you're going to pay over the 30-year life. And of course, as you know, I believe the 30 years is a scam. You should do 15-year mortgages because 30-year, you don't pay down your principal to like the 15th year. A 15-year mortgage, you pay it down immediately. Your payments are higher, but not that much higher. You should always check that out. So that's huge. And it's also financing costs for auto loans, corporate credit, and of course, how much the U.S. pays to service their debt, which is an absolute monstrosity. Higher yields also hurt the present value of future earnings for corporations. Why? If the cost of capital goes up, they're paying more in interest, less profits. And, of course, elevated yields potentially will pull investor money out of the stock market and into the bond market. Why? Risk-free. Hey, risk-free. 5.122% right now. And if you want to know what Jay Powell did, let me tell you what he did. In 2020, what are you getting? 5.122? No, back then you were getting 0.05, half a percent. Yes, God spoke. So anyway, I'm starting with that because yields are really spiking again today. And today is a real bad day in the bond market. The market is down, but I must tell you, the mega cap part of the market, the big index part of the market holds up like a rock, but other areas, as we have noted daily, have not. The innards of the market, much worse than the big indexes, and that's why we've been telling you, that's where we're hiding out. Big. Amongst other things. So we had to start with that. We are less than thrilled. And the question is, and this is a question, why? I saw a very famed economist not worried. saying the reason why yields are going up is because the economy's strong. We're hearing this quarter we're going to have a 4-5% GDP. The job markets are better, but nothing spectacular. There are others that think like we do. Debt, deficits, no willingness to do anything about them. Up next, we'll keep along those lines. We'll go through today's numbers and the sore thumbs. This is the one and only Investor's Edge.

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2: 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That's 866.
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12: It doesn't get better than this.
13: And welcome once again to Investor's Edge. So this is probably one of the worst bond market days I have seen in a long while. I'd have to go back to May. And it really is along the curve. What does that mean? 1 year, 2 year, 5 year, 10 year, 30 year. The 30 year is up to 5.41. 5 years at over 5%. And the 10 years, 5122 as I speak. And they'll close it at 3 o'clock, and as of right now it's only 2:10 PM. As we're doing this early. So the Dow is down 260, S&P down 50, NASDAQ down 300, NASDAQ 100 down 283. The NASDAQ, NASDAQ 100 have been strong. We'll call that normal pullback for now. The SOX is down 188. That's been strong. Was up down 300 earlier. The strength today, that's software security stuff again, as well as some miscellaneous software names. We've got a grouping of about 10 to 15 names. I don't know if the word's relentless, but yeah, they've been on the move. CrowdStrike, Fortinet, Okta, Palo Alto Networks, the ridiculously valued Palantir, Twilio, VEEV, Viva Systems, and Team, Atlassian, symbol Team. That's front and center on my screen. What else? Meta's having another decent day, though it was better earlier. As you know, Meta came out with this thing called Muse. It's AI, whatever. And it was number one on the Apple thingamabob. So Meta's stock, what was up, $70 a couple of days ago. And still, it pulled back a couple of days. But it's strong. I can't argue that point at all. And there's a few other things sticking out in technology. But overall, today, as I speak, 1,000 stocks up on the New York, 3,300 down. As I speak, 985 stocks up on the NASDAQ, 3,289 down. You ready for this one? As I speak, I'm showing 44 new highs on the New York Stock Exchange, 558 new lows, 77 stocks on the NASDAQ at new yearly highs, 323 new yearly lows. And to be clear, all those numbers are skewed a little bit because, number one, new yearly highs, as I look, there's not that many. You got some weird non-operating companies, but also on the downside, same thing also. But still, those numbers are stark. That underneath the surface, the big indices are really making things better than they are. Big time. Bitcoin's pulling back today. Gold having a rough day because of the stronger dollar. Why does the dollar strengthen? Well, when interest rates go up, dollar strengthens. Go look it up. And then there are things that are sticking out. Ladies and gentlemen, I always say to you, you know, when something tops out, I never know how bad it's going to be, but we'll just recognize it's a bear market, bear trend, and avoid it. When something breaks out to the upside, I also say I never know how good it's going to get, how far it's going to go. But just try to ride the trend. Well, we have told you that for a long while, except for a few names or a couple of names, the restaurant stocks were to be avoided. For a while, BJ's was strong, then broke down. For a while, Cheesecake Factory was strong, and then broke down. And actually, Cheesecake Factory's not that bad. It's only down about 13% off the highs, and it's still much higher than where it was in June. Brinker International, well, just dropped from 255 to 209, so that's not a great last few weeks. But there's one name that's been a sore thumb. One name that we've been telling you, stay the hell away. McDonald's. McDonald's classically topped out at 320. Hit a high of 341, but the real break was at 320 in mid-March. It's 237 today, and it's down 13 and change today, more than 5% today on an investor day today, as they came out and stated that not so great. McDonald's. I've yet to do my checking on McDonald's. As you know, we do our own channel checks on a lot of things. We did it with Lululemon to figure out, hey, what the hell's going on here? Remember that? My favorite one of all time was Kmart. That was such a gimme a long time ago. Starbucks. I've been doing big channel checks on Starbucks. And I must hand it to the new CEO. By the way, Starbucks stocks recently has not done well in the last few weeks, but was. And why would restaurants not do well in the last few weeks? Well, oil's been spiking again and yields been spiking. Less money for people. But I have to tell you, all the credit to the new guy. There's a Starbucks where I go to. They fixed up the inside and it looks fantastic. It was subpar beforehand. Now it feels like homey. Did a great job. The one up in New York City right near my little apartment there fixed it up. And amazingly, just fixing it up, it went from hardly anybody going to it to busy. That's what fixing up a place will do. Also, the place where I'm at right now, they have more people there. Things are getting done quicker. They put up a thing on the wall that says, being prepared. And your name is up there, so you know what's going on. Served, so you know it's there. Really good job by the CEO. Gotta hand it to him. And we'll keep you up to date on that. These are the important things that we tend to follow in corporate America. And with retail and restaurants, things you can touch and feel, you can get a decent idea on companies. Hey, up next, what else are we seeing while the market's open? This is the one only Investor's Edge.

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3: With SRN News, I'm John Scott. Ukrainian President Zelensky urging world's leaders to keep choking Russia's revenues and impede its war efforts. He's telling the UN General Assembly that Russia's revenues must remain a target. He says that trade and the money it brings in gives more time to the war. President Trump and Chinese leader Xi Jinping meet today at the White House. A number of issues to be discussed. Hurricane Polo will be hitting southwestern Mexico. It could cause catastrophic flooding. In consumer news, more than 100,000 pounds of raw pork, beef, and goat are being recalled nationwide after being sold with fake USDA inspection labels. The meat was shipped in bulk by A&D Foods, and the USDA says the meat was not properly inspected and could contain harmful contaminants. This is SRNU.
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14: He's got to be pleased with that. The crowd is just on his feet here. 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
15: 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You're going to feel better if you talk to him.

in. Welcome once again to Investor's Edge. And I just want you to remember some things, lessons I've learned. I told this story before. I think it was early 90s. I lived in Boca Raton, Florida. And on Southwest 18th Street, not a major thoroughfare, there was a strip shopping plaza. There was a gym in there, a nice bar in there, some stores. They put an Outback Steakhouse in there. I was like, really? They're going to put one of these in here? Well, around that same time, Outback was putting in restaurants in a lot of places, and Barron's had a front cover saying about don't go near it and all that because nobody's eating meat anymore. Yet Outback had two, three-hour waits on the weekend, and the stock, I think, went up tenfold. You know, the little things like that. You got to really take a good look and stay on top of things. I had somebody send me out. Let me see if I can find it here. Somebody sent me out something earlier. I thought I had it somewhere. I can't find. Oh, here it is. It is the front cover of Barron's. This is from, if I can find it, 2013. Trouble ahead at Tesla. Elon Musk's 90,000 Tesla Model S is fantastic, but the shares are up 200% this year to 102. Assume Tesla can produce 450,000 electric cars a year. Don't bet on it. This stock could be worth as little as $50. The stock is up 5,581% since 2013. Just letting you know. And by the way, we're not here to rip Barron's. We're just making note of this. I'm sure Barron's has made some very good calls out throughout the years. Just letting you know. So we're letting you know with a lot of things, you can really go check things out. And I must tell you some things we failed on. Brinker International stock, we missed it. I should have done some good channel checks. And when was that? In 24, the stock went on a run. Like tripled in 9 months. And it turned out they fixed up menus, they were doing different things, and I didn't do any legwork on that, and I should have. Why? You can go visit them. I can promise you, try going visiting Apple headquarters in Cupertino, California. I wonder if you can even get in there. Anyway, that's just a little bit of that. And do some legwork. I've learned to. And by the way, it doesn't guarantee anything. But you remember the Kmart? I think we did it with Sears also. Not hard to figure out. And, of course, Lululemon. And I don't know what the heck they're going to do. And by the way, that goes for this whole athletic wear thing. Nike's down at $36. Under Armour sitting at $4.66. And some of these other apparels, Canada Goose is at $7.60. I remember, and by the way, that's down from like $70. My son had moved to New York, and I'm up there. I bought him a Canada Goose jacket, and I don't know what the price of these things are. I paid over $1,000, and I'm thinking to myself back then, they're going to sell a lot of these things? By the way, they're great jackets. Price. Price matters. Anyway, again, this is how you do things sometimes.
You go visit them. Get a feel. Do they treat you nicely? Do they not? Same goes for auto dealers. Home builders. Are the home builders giving away free pools? Free upgraded cabinetry? Are they giving you 3% mortgages when mortgages are 7? Do you know what that means if they are? Demand is not strong. If you're up at 1 in the morning and the car, the auto

Same thing goes for housing, and housing stuck right now. In my Florida right now, if you go on Zillow, any number of cities, you will see markdown after markdown after markdown after markdown, but to recognize the markdowns are from fantasy prices. I see people putting up houses that were $1.5 million 3 years ago for 3.5. They ain't getting it. But I don't blame them for trying. And we'll see where they land. And now, with yields rising, oh, that's to be watched. Because that is a potential playing field change for any number of things, particularly housing. When I tell you to go on, do an amortization. Go on and put a 30-year mortgage, $500,000, at 6%, then put one at 7 and look at the difference in the payments and the interest over the life. It's gargantuan and meaningful, and meaningful to the housing business. So just letting you know. It's about almost 2:30. Dow's down 294, S&P 50, NASDAQ 285, NASDAQ 100, 261, the Russell 2000, the small caps, and by the way, that's 2,000 stocks, remain just very weak. European markets topped out recently, and not much good going on there. The advanced declines, putrid again today. New Year, you have 893 new yearly lows on the New York and NASDAQ, and 122 new yearly highs. And as I stated, that it ain't that many. And as I stated, things like McDonald's crumbling. And by the way, today, Amazon and Google, two mega cap names in the Mag 7. Very poor action today. The AI news is very fluid. And just so you know, I'm studying that crap every day. Ladies and gentlemen, I consider myself kind of smart. I don't get half of it. I take that back. I don't get 80% of it. You know what I have to do? I have to look up definitions. Definition after definition after definition after definition after definition with all the alphabet soup. There is one thing I do know. I take that back. There is one thing I believe. That those mucky mucks that came out and said the end of humanity, I ain't believing that. They sound like the climate change idiots. Just my take. Up next, back on markets, whatever else, this is the one only Investor's Edge.

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1: With Wall Street Business Report, I'm Bill Alexander. Pressure from the U.S.

0: Bond market hit a new level on Wall Street Wednesday after a surprisingly strong report on the economy raised worries about inflation, while oil prices halted their slide. The squeeze caused U.S. stocks to sink. Mounting inflation pressures and a strengthening economy look to be pushing the Federal Reserve towards an interest rate hike on the eve of the critical national elections. The FBI is investigating an apparent breach of its jobs website as a criminal hacking group claimed to have accessed very sensitive data on nearly all agents and job applicants. A spokesman said the FBI is aware of claims regarding unauthorized activity. Aldi is lowering prices on about one-third of its regularly stocked items nationwide from September 23rd through at least November 3rd, aiming to save shoppers an estimated $86 million amid rising grocery and fuel costs. For the Wall Street Business Report, I'm Bill Alexander in Washington.
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12: And welcome once again to Investor's Edge. By the way, as I speak, and I just looked, here's headlines. 10-year yield leaps to 19-year high. Mortgage rates surge above 7%. McDonald's CEO, high inflation is here to stay. A poll, Trump approval hits lowest of career. What are the headlines? Grand spectacle for communist Xi's. Don is on the... Boy, there's... Trump gets hit by the media any minute of every day, let me just tell you. And, of course, my quarterback of the Giants is out for the year. What can I tell you? What can I tell you? Not thrilling. In case you don't know, they got the UN thing going on, and the racist, anti-Jew-hating, anti-Semite guy who runs the UN came out and said that the Gaza, whatever is going on in Gaza, is the worst thing I've ever seen. And guess what everybody did? They put up the numbers from Syria, Nigeria, all these other countries, and made him look like the racist, Jew-hating, anti-Semite that he is. It's amazing, the UN. And also, in case you don't know, this is my favorite news of the day, if I can find it. Darn it. I thought I had it. Oh, by the way, the gentleman that I couldn't remember his name yesterday, Jonathan Gruber, he was one of the architects of Obamacare, who came out, and I'm paraphrasing, said they had to lie to the American public about the Affordable Care Act, which was not affordable. And the reason they were able to lie is because of the stupidity of the American voter. That's your Obamacare. And, of course, the media never reported that. How are your premiums, by the way? Do you believe they got away with that? Get rid of pre-existing conditions, millions on the rolls, but don't worry, your premium's going down. They got away with it. Anyway, the latest unforced error is that this administration's knocking 750,000 off, and that'll help votes. And by the way, I have the Republicans losing the Senate also now. And in case you don't know, I'm pretty good at it. Anyway, the UN thing's going on. The China guy is coming here tomorrow, I believe. They'll have meetings. Trump is still talking annihilation around the head of Iran spoke and said, no, we're not trying to get nuclear. Yeah, that was a good one. Anyway, I don't even know what to tell you. But back on point. If yields keep going higher, it's going to be a competition for your money and competition for stocks. It also eats into future profits if it continues. I tend to ignore the person that says, oh, don't worry, it's because the economy's strong. I believe we have an economy that is not too used to these numbers. That's my take. And in the housing market that's already distorted by the illness called Powellitis, it will be absolutely no help to the housing market going forward, as the affordability factor of homes based on price and interest rates will kick the home buyer in the teeth. Excuse me, Yes, the home buyer in the teeth. And it is a buyer's market now. Is inventory, is it an all-time record versus sellers versus buyers? It is a buyer's market. So definitely try to underpay when somebody is offering. Dow down 306. In the Dow today, Amazon acts like crap. Google down another 11. Goldman down another 11. The financials have been toast. McDonald's down 12.5. Was down 16. Not much else moving. On the upside, software, Salesforce.com up 6. Microsoft's up 2. Was up better, but still up 2. IBM up almost 3. That's considered software. I'm being asked a lot about Apple. I'm agnostic on it. I still cannot believe I didn't listen to Warren Buffett. Do you know when he bought Apple years ago, Apple was in a bear market and he was getting made fun of because it kept going lower? I think Apple's probably up 10, 12, 14 fold since Warren Buffett bought it. I did not at the time. I should have bought it with blinders on. Guy's pretty good. So yields, not good. The dollar strengthens. Commodities weaken. Gold weakens. Cost of money goes up. Cost of capital goes up. Oh, and oil prices are up today, but they've been down pretty decently. In case you don't know, I went to gas up today. I pay for the middle gas. I paid $4.89. It was $4.49 for the low. And this is Florida. This is Florida. California's much higher. And by the way, in case you don't know, you Californians, there's a 41-cent mystery tax, gas tax, that is unaccounted for by your wonderful people running California. They can knock 41 cents off right now, but they won't. You know why? They hate you. The government hates you. Yeah, I want to get this right. Yep, in Florida here, Central Florida, $4.89 for the 89 gas. 87's $4.49. I'm pretty sure I paid $3.10 a year ago. Kids, that will be about 50% of your election, if not more. You have a great evening. Drive carefully. When you get home, do like I do. Quite simple. Make sure you hug your family, hug your children. They will feel better. You will feel better. I promise. Stay well. Be well. Thanks for joining. Good night, all. Bye-bye.
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13: Breaking news this hour from Town Hall. I'm Rich Thomason. It was a rare honor President Trump extended to visiting Chinese President Xi. Mr. Trump was at Joint Base Andrews yesterday afternoon to personally welcome Xi to the U.S. The two leaders exchanged greetings on the tarmac. And today, correspondent Laura Winter says they'll be getting down to business.
14: The two world leaders will talk about trade and AI, artificial intelligence. These two topics expected to dominate the conversation. After the meetings are over, a state dinner is scheduled for later this evening.
13: It's already been announced. The U.S.-China trade truce is being extended to January. The U.N. General Assembly will hear from Israeli Prime Minister Netanyahu today. He says he'll stand up for Israel's heroic soldiers amid criticism from New York City Mayor Zohran Mamdani. No comment from the White House on a judge's ruling temporarily striking down President Trump's White House ban on CNN, MS Now, and Politico.
15: Donald Trump stripped these three media organizations of their White House passes last Friday after accusing them of publishing verifiable falsehoods without providing examples. The outlet said it was because the president did not like their reporting and that the ban violated the U.S. Constitution's protections for a free press and free speech and due process protections. A lawyer for the government urged the judge not to restore the reporters' passes until after a visit by China's president Xi Jinping, citing national security concerns.
13: The BBC's Ione Wells, president previously indicated there would be an appeal of a ruling that did not go his way. Parts of coastal Virginia, the Tidewater region, flooded this morning as powerful storm cranks up in the Atlantic, expected to move north, bringing winds and heavy surf to the Jersey Shore, coastal New York and New England, and it is expected to hang around for a few days. On Wall Street this morning, stock futures in the red. The Dow futures down 211 points. NASDAQ futures off 350. More on these stories, townhall.com.
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23: Good afternoon, fellow investors, and welcome back to Invest Talk. This is our Wednesday, September 23rd, 2026 edition of Invest Talk. I'm excited for this hour with you. A lot to unpack on today's show, as yields are moving higher once again. This is a new environment. I've been saying this for a number of years now. We are now in an inflationary world. The deflationary world is behind us. So that means higher rates. And that means different asset classes are going to react differently. From harder commodity assets to real estate to equities. So you have to, in many ways, throw out the playbook of the 80s, 90s, and 2000s. And 2010s. This is the 2020s. It is a new regime. And we are here to unpack it all for you, give you some perspective, give you data, give you or answer your questions, whatever's on your mind. We're here to help you. So don't hesitate to reach out, as always, at 888-99-CHART. And here's a quick heads up. The date is getting closer. We are approaching October 24th. We're now about a month away, right? Tomorrow's September 24th. And it's a Saturday. So we're inviting you to join us for the Invest Talk Retirement Summit. Luke and I are going to speak on different topics. He's going to be focused more on investing. I'll be focusing more on planning. And then we have three guest speakers, one on estate planning, another on real estate, and then another on taxes. So this is going to be a really exciting event. We have some great speakers lined up. It's free of charge, but seating is limited. So you must pre-register over at investtalk.com. Now, in just a bit, we'll talk about today's market performance. We'll run down the show topics for the hour. But first, let's tackle this first caller question now.
0: Hi, Justin and Luke. I would just love your take on McDonald's, ticker MCD. You know, it's been on my watch list for years and years now, and it recently triggered an alert for me down here in the lower 240s, upper 230s, and seems like a great valuation long term here. And so we just love your opinion on adding a position or starting to sell some puts down here. Thanks again. I'll listen on the podcast.
23: Ah, I like that last part. Selling some puts. Selling puts to get into a position, waiting for it to get to a level where, okay, it might be worthwhile at that point to step in. And it may not get there in time, but you sell those puts going out 30, 60 days, something like that, and earn some premium. I kind of like that. Now, McDonald's was down pretty big today. Down over 4%, which for McDonald's, that's a big move. And a lot of things within the consumer staples sector are struggling. And McDonald's is just one of them. Remember, they sell inexpensive meals. And those meals need to get to all of their stores, the raw ingredients. And that takes diesel. So the cost, their input costs are going to go up. Plus, they have a good amount of debt in their balance sheet. About $60 billion in debt on a $168 billion market cap. Now, that's not a crazy ratio, but it is billions of dollars and tens of billions of dollars in debt. And when the cost of capital goes up, that means those debt costs are going to go up. So that's going to weigh on profits. And you see that with, let's take a look at earnings this year, are expected to be up 6%, then 8% next year. But those estimates both are coming down, and that's why you're seeing a correction. Now let's take a look at its enterprise value to EBITDA estimates going forward. It's about 14.8. Now that is kind of in the low end that it's been at for a number of years. So that's kind of a good thing. So you're getting to levels. Let me give you a better level, though. $207, yeah, in that range. Low 200s, $205, $210, somewhere around there. That would be the buy point for me. I'd be very patient on it. I do think it's will continue to head lower because of that debt level, because of higher input costs due to diesel and food inflation, all of that. It's going to squeeze their margins. It's going to force them to raise their prices, which likely will lower their volume, etc. So I would probably sell puts around that maybe 210 level. That's probably a good number to sell it at. Maybe go out to, I don't know, January. I don't know what premium you're going to get for that, but that's probably what I'd be doing. Now, we had a great show yesterday. We looked into this story. The weight loss drug boom hits its middle age, what the GLP-1 economy means for your portfolio. We also answered listener questions on Medtronix, and if you happen to miss it, go check it out. Best way to get your every show is to follow InvestTalk wherever you get your podcasts. Now, we have a lot of ground to cover today over the next 45 minutes or so, and our main focus point is about how investors are borrowing about nearly $1.5 trillion to buy stocks. That's margin debt. Is this a warning or is it just noise? Climbed $37 billion in August to $1.45 trillion, the second highest reading on record. The number has gone up 140% since the end of 2022. While the S&P has gained 98%. So we'll break down this leverage and roughly what 4.5% of GDP actually tells investors about market risk. It's a widely cited indicator. So what does it actually mean for the risk in the market? Also, gold. Gold's a popular topic. We know that central banks are buying. Countries around the world are buying. And there's a new report out of China, world's second largest economy. How much are they buying? Are they increasing their purchases or decreasing? And then with interest rates on the rise, how to think about bond exposure, bond funds, active versus passive, duration risk, credit risk, etc. How do you take advantage of those higher yields, but in a smart way? In a way that shields you from, maybe that shields you completely from losses, but reduces your overall risk as opposed to increasing your risk, but still getting that yield. We also have voice bank calls ready to play and some questions that came in via the comment section on the Invest Talk YouTube channel. And of course, we're going to take a quick break right now. Please remember, you can call anytime, leave your question on the Invest Talk voice bank. And if you're listening via our live stream or possibly on AM 1220 in the Bay Area, you can call right now at 888-99-CHART. Up next, I will comment on today's market activity.

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1: It is 99 chart, it is 992-4278. Let's go take a look at the market today. And it was really all about the 10-year, all about interest rates. Once again, 2-year is up above 4.9%, the highest in more than 2 years. The 10-year back above 5.1%. I think we're at 5.14 at the close today. A new post-financial crisis high. And the 30-year briefly hit yields that we haven't seen since 2004. Now, what triggered this? It was September PMIs. They were actually pretty strong. They came in at 58.4 versus 56.1 consensus, and 56 was the prior number. So expectation was flat growth, but growth accelerated. And this is the fastest expansion since July of 2021. In the fourth straight month of acceleration. You had manufacturing PMI that came at 57 versus 53.6, which was consensus. Output growth was strongest since April of 2022. Services PMI, 58.7, consensus was 56. Output rising at the fastest pace in 5 years. Employment growth accelerated the strongest since June of last year, of 2022. But of course, input costs, inflation costs continue to rise. So what you're seeing is that classic behavior in an inflationary environment, which is I should go do the thing now before prices go up. And that's what feeds on itself. And that's why we are in this inflationary environment, right? Should I get gas now or wait another day or two before prices go up again? And then you add supply chain delays. These are the most widespread since July of 2022. So we're getting problems within the supply chain because of the war, because of higher costs of diesel, for example. This is all lining up to a more hawkish Fed. There's a 64% chance of a October hike and 36% chance, or 36 basis points of hikes throughout the year. So there's a better than 50% chance we actually get two more hikes before year end. Now you did see oil up about 1.8%, but off its best levels. So a bit of a bounce. There were five straight days of decline on optimism around deals, things like that, but that's obviously not it's still talking, but I don't think anyone expects it. Now, there are rumors that President Trump will ban diesel exports. I think that's a possibility. But you did get silver and gold down on the day. Dollar was up 0.5% on the day. Bitcoin futures down 2%. But overall, you just had a flattening of the yield curve. The S&P was, where were we? S&P down about 75 basis points. NASDAQ down 69 basis points. The Russell 2000 small caps, certainly the weakest, down about 1.25% on the day. So once again, we're getting a choppy period. I expect that probably until the midterms. And then, you know, what kind of issues do we have with the election? I think that's increasingly a risk that needs to be anticipated, is not on the day of, but, you know, what happens with legal proceedings after the election. I think that's kind of what I'll be watching, and that could throw a wrench into markets and increase volatility over the medium term. Now let's go answer another voicemail question now.
2: Hey, Justin and Luke, this is Dan from Northern California, a big fan of the show. I want to get your thoughts on a company called Enphase Energy. ENPH is the ticker. They've gone down pretty dramatically in the last couple of years, and seem to be reaching a reasonable valuation, but want to get your analysis on that. Thank you again so much. Looking forward to hearing your thoughts on the podcast. Bye.
1: 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It's a company that was booming through the 2020s, 2022, in that era, and then it peaked out around 300 and change back in the fall of 2022, and then it fell to a recent low all the way as low as 27. Now we're at 33. The chart is certainly not inspiring, but earnings are holding up, and they're kind of all over the place, though. Peaked out in earnings, $4.62 in 2022. Now $1.99 expected this year, $2.21 next year. It's a $33 stock. 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
5: Your money now. Australian Prime Minister Anthony Albanese said an OpenAI agent accessed non-public parts of a government Medicare statistics portal on June 18th. Albanese said he raised Australia's extreme concern about the breach directly with OpenAI CEO Sam Altman. OpenAI said its models took actions we did not intend during an evaluation exercise. And more from the tech giant, OpenAI's Sam Altman and Anthropic's Dario Amodei have addressed the United Nations Security Council and called for international coordination to address AI risks. Altman and Amodei have both called to slow the pace of AI development to better manage potential risks. Meta's new Muse AI personal agent is garnering excitement and shows signs of becoming a hit, but Amazon has blocked the app from its site. The early success of Muse helped Meta build momentum ahead of Meta Connect, its annual developer conference. Futures have...
6: This is Carol Platt-Liebau for townhall.com. Canada legalized medical assistance in dying or MAID in June of 2016 with promises of compassion. More than 100,000 assisted deaths later, the reality looks far different. Last year, Canada had more MAID deaths than America had gun homicides, despite America's much larger population. And now troubling questions are being raised about MAID. The family of 83-year-old Bridget Stegeman says she rejected assisted suicide because of her Christian faith. Later, they say she lacked the ability to consent and wept inconsolably after learning she was scheduled to die. 48 hours later, she was dead. Her family says she never gave final verbal consent. They describe her dying with her hands clasped in prayer, covered in her own blood after a botched attempt to start an IV. That isn't death with dignity. It's something far darker.
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1: Let's talk a bit about gold. We know that gold has been hot for the past few years as the debasement trade continues to generally work. They'd have a cooling off period earlier this year as central banks kind of slowed their buying, but that's starting to reverse once again. And if there was a, there's a new report coming out of China, and it shows they've spent a record amount importing more than 1,000 tons of gold this year to the tune of about $158 billion. That's in the first 8 months of the year, ending in August. That's compared to about $96.5 billion they spent in all of last year, importing about 886 tons. So that's ramping up. And that's on top of China being the world's largest producer of bullion, of gold. They don't have a ton of natural resources, especially for a country their size, but they do have a lot of gold. And the corollary to these holdings is that where are they getting that money? It's mainly by reducing U.S. Treasury holdings. Instead of reinvesting when they mature, a lot of the times they are taking that cash and they're going to buy gold. Their holdings of U.S. Treasuries fell to $618 billion in July, the lowest level since August of 08. And another reason for all the money going into gold, remember, this is not just the Chinese central bank, it's also China as a country. And so domestic investment options in China are limited because the housing market has basically been collapsing since 2021. And then the benchmark CSI 300, kind of the S&P of China, is down 1.8% for the year. And down 20% from its peak in early of 2021. So gold is becoming increasingly a diversifier for global investors as well as Chinese investors. So it's all about real assets. And Goldman Sachs is actually estimating that while the central bank alone said they bought about 20 tons, they're estimating it's actually about 35 tons alone in the month of July. So they're ramping up purchases both as a country, as individual investors, and from a central bank level. So I wanted to update you on that. Let's keep things moving and drop in another listener question.
4: 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Calling about Urban Outfitters, URBN. Do you think it's going to continue to grow, or do you think it's no longer a good stock to get into? Thank you. Bye.
1: All right, looking at Urban Outfitters, it's actually a store I generally like to pop into. I don't go out shopping often, but I always find something interesting there, I think. But earnings are doing well. Supposed to be up 17% this year, 80% next year to $6.86, and it's a $74 stock. So you're talking a very low teens multiple, about a 12 times forward-looking multiple. So it's certainly not expensive, but it's a retailer. And we know that retailers, their prospects kind of come and go. They ebb and flow, not just with the consumer, which is getting weaker because of oil prices, but also, you know, fashion trends. Now, Urban Outfitters has been pretty good at kind of keeping up with the fashion trends. And that's why they have very little debt, only about $500 million in debt on a $6.4 billion valuation. Pretty low debt. Free cash flow, $300 million, roughly. Return equity, 21%. So I like that. But then if you look at profitability, you know, it can dip from time to time. For example, in the 01 recession, it dipped down to 6% return on equity. Obviously, during COVID, it dipped down into negative territory, but that's kind of an anomaly. But historically, its return on equity has been in the high teens. And I like that. I like that consistency. So of the, you know, kind of niche small retailers, I kind of like Urban Outfitters, not just the store itself, but the profitability, the valuation, 8 times enterprise value to EBITDA. So I think it's relatively cheap. It has good cash flow, good long-term profitability, and good long-term performance. And this is something, you know, a company's been around a few decades, been through the ups and downs of the, especially the fashion industry. it's impressive that if you look at its 10-year return, it's been about 7%. Now, it is lagging the industry. 5-year return, though, is pretty good, about 17%. So certainly something over the last 5 years has shifted with the business. You know, maybe it's, are they buying back shares? What are they doing with that cash flow? Yeah, they're buying back shares. So that's probably the key difference here. They've just been buying back shares, returning capital to shareholders. They're not paying a dividend, but their dividend is basically paid through that buyback. So I kind of like it, even though it's a sector that is certainly going to be up and down. Now, the next Invest Talk, we'll look into this story. Is quantum computing a real investment or just hype? IonQ shares rallied sharply after the company announced a major quantum computing breakthrough, reigniting investors' excitement around a technology that has long been described as transformational, but perpetually years away. We cut through the hype and ask whether quantum computing is finally an investable theme or still a speculative frontier. That story is for tomorrow, but for now, I'm Justin Klein. I'm ready to take your calls now or anytime at 888-99-CHART.

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2: With SRN News, I'm Rich Thomason in Washington. It was a rare honor President Trump extended to visiting Chinese President Xi. Mr. Trump was at Joint Base Andrews yesterday, personally welcoming Xi to the U.S. The two leaders and their wives exchanged greetings on the tarmac. It's already been announced a U.S.-China trade truce is being extended to January. Today, talks at the White House, this evening a state dinner. The U.N. General Assembly will hear from Israeli Prime Minister Netanyahu today, says he'll be standing up for Israel's heroic soldiers. No comment from the White House to a judge's ruling, temporarily striking down President Trump's White House ban on CNN, MS Now, and Politico. Parts of coastal Virginia flooded this morning as a powerful storm cranks up out in the Atlantic. The Dow futures down 220 points. NASDAQ futures off 343 points. More details, srnnews.com.
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0: Now, our main focus point today concerns this headline. Investors borrowed $1.45 trillion to buy stocks, and this is talking about margin debt. Is this a warning, or is it just noise? That's the big question here. It's easy to say that big number. It can shock a lot of people. It's the second highest on record. And if you know anything about leverage, leverage kills. But that doesn't mean that it's going to kill today, tomorrow, next week, next month, or even next year. But what it does mean is there's a lot of dry tinder for a major sell-off. But that only ignites with a true catalyst. Because if you look back in history, $1.45 trillion is roughly about 4.5% of GDP. Sounds like a lot. But if you go back to 1999, it was 8.5%. So it's certainly been higher in the past. So a lot of times it's a coincidental indicator. Prices go up, values go up, or portfolios. Guess what? You can take out more debt. That's how it works. Stocks generally appreciate over time, which means that margin debt should consistently hit new records, should grow over time, proportional to the market cap of the market. So a lot of this is, yes, it's high as a percentage of GDP, but compared to the market cap, it's not. Now, what is a warning sign? Well, it's really about a huge jump in margin debt over a short period of time. And this did precede market peaks in 2000, 2007, and 2021. So the speed of that buildup matters. And that's actually probably the biggest warning sign. Now, it's not as high as those levels. In 2000, it reached as high as, what's that, about 80% year-over-year growth. In 2007, it was somewhere around 70% growth. And in 2021, it was, about 75-80% growth. Right now, we're at 55% growth. Once again, high, but not quite as high as those other levels. So to me, I wouldn't say this is a giant red flag, but it's a yellow flag. It's a yellow flag. Once again, not because of the total amount, but because of the sharp move really off those 2022 lows. In fact, going into the 2022 lows, there was a drop in margin debt year over year of about 30%. So you can see there, it's more coincidental. But it does give, like I said, dry tinder for a potential broader market pullback. But you need a catalyst for it. So really, that's the question. What is that catalyst? Usually, it's tightening of liquidity conditions. So when you look at interest rates go up, when you look at the dollar going up, those are catalysts for tightening of liquidity conditions. If you get real interest rates rising considerably, meaning if the Fed overly tightens, that is where you get that 2022 sell-off, right? Peaked in 2021 on margin debt growth. But the catalyst for the drop wasn't just that. It was rates rising considerably, real rates going from deeply negative, which is very stimulative, as you saw in 2020 and 2021, to fairly restrictive. Will one hike do that? No. Will two? Probably not. Will three? Maybe. Four? You're getting very close. Kind of all does depend on where inflation is going. And this is what you're seeing today is that, yes, rates are going up. But so is inflation, so is economic growth. And so real rates will stay relatively low if inflation goes up and interest rates go up. It's when interest rates go up much higher, talking 2-3% higher than actual inflation. So right now, what's inflation? Let's call it moving towards 4 again. So you're going to need probably the 10-year closer to 6. Right now we're at, 5.14? I think that 6 is my level where, things can start to break. But I don't think we're quite there yet. Now let's slide in another listener question from 888-99-CHART.
1: Yes, my name is Nick. I'm from East Bay Area. And my question is, what's a good price to pay for NVIDIA? Okay, thank you. Love your show. Take care. Bye-bye.
0: This is so interesting. NVIDIA is like has a cult following in the Bay. I went to an event up there about a year ago, and it was pretty interesting because they all want to talk about NVIDIA. There were certainly some NVIDIA, I believe, investors in the room, or sorry, investors, employees in the room. And, the stock had just gone up 1,000% over 5 years or whatever it is. So makes sense. But that fever pitch gave me a spidey sense that, the most of the easy gains, at least, are behind us. And where are we now? Well, we're higher on NVIDIA, but not dramatically so from those levels. So we were somewhere around 200 a share back then, and now we're at 225. So it's still up about 10% or so from when I had that meeting of roughly a year ago. But the question now is it cheap? I mean, earnings are expected to go from $9.26 this year. That's up from $4.77 last year to $15.74. And a lot of people say, that if you look on based on forward-looking earnings, $15 plus in earnings equates to about a 15 times forward-looking multiple, which is below the market multiple. So a lot of people say it's cheap. Now, there's two ways to look at this. You could say market's now underpricing its future earnings potential, and it will re-rate higher as these numbers are hit. Or is the market telling you something? Something similar to what you get with Micron and you get with SanDisk historically, which is they look the cheapest near the peak because earnings will inflect negatively. Now, we know there's a lot of circular financing deals within the AI space, and NVIDIA is certainly part of a lot of that, right? NVIDIA will invest in OpenAI or Anthropic or whatever. They'll buy NVIDIA chips with that money, effectively. And that's how this all is kind of working. We know in history that it's usually an ecosystem that fails over time. Why? Because at the end of the day, these aren't economic transactions based on true return on investment. Meaning, these companies have not figured out how to truly make money off their end customers. I don't want to say make money. Profit off their end customers. Yes, revenue. Yes, that's absolutely true. They have revenue. But there's two sides of the ledger. There's revenue, there's expenses. And NVIDIA is a huge part of that expense. And what you're seeing now, you saw this, was it today, yesterday? OpenAI came out with cheaper models or lowered the price in some of their models because guess what? Companies are starting to use open source models that are cheap.

0: losing its momentum. So this isn't really a number. It's a sentiment thing. I think the sentiment has gotten off sides. It's starting to weaken. There's still a lot of hope around it. But I think you're eventually going to move into pessimism. The whole sector will go on a downtrend. And then there'll be a time where sentiment will get actually the other way, saying they're never going to figure out how to make this profitable. They're not going to earn enough money. They've pulled back a lot of their projects. And things will start to reverse. And that's when you want to pick up these names. When the negative sentiment is so bad, it feels hard to buy it. But that's exactly when you want to buy it. Let's go with the YouTube comment section question. At the Real Muskie says, I want to increase my allocation to in industrials from currently 7.5% to 10%. I own Argan and Terex, the first almost doubled since I bought it for the first Second performed okay. Which of the two is a buy at the current price? Interesting. Okay. Looking at AGX Argan, it's actually a name we looked at in the past. It's a construction company. Operates, this has pulled back considerably. So this is one of those names within the AI data center space. Its business segments are power, industrial, teledata, everything around data centers. If you go look at earnings are expected to grow 34% this year after being up 58% last year and the 158% the year before. But next year, earnings are expected to only grow 22%. And that's where you're getting this re-rating lower. Growth is slowing. This is exactly what, this is, I think, ahead of the game. This is the tell on the rest of the industry. Why is their growth slowing? Because these data center buildouts are getting more difficult because of costs, regulations, pushback from local populations, access to power, etc. And so that's why their growth, once again, is slowing. Now, it does look like it's into some pretty good support here. Right around the 100-week moving average, about 330 or so. Right now, we're trading at 374. So I think there's a little more downside to go. On Terex, this name with less growth, but it's also not as overvalued. It's actually chart is better. It's big higher highs and higher lows. So I would actually be a buyer of Terex over Argan, AGX. Now let's go answer another voicemail question now.
1: Hi, Justin and Luke. Can you please take a look at Neocore Corporation? That's N-U-E. Thank you very much. Bye.
0: All right, looking at Neocore, I've said this before. Within the American steel industry, there are really only two players that should ever be considered. I don't say ever be considered. Should be near the top of your list at any given time. Now, things could change about their business, but these are two of the top performers. You're talking about Steel Dynamics and Neocore. Which one you like better, you know, kind of depends on the current market environment. But historically, long-term, they tend to be the names that are performing the best with the best profitability, balance sheets, etc. I do tend to lean on Neocore most of the time, but sometimes I lean on Steel Dynamics. But, my bigger issue, though, is that while they are the better performers within the industry from a profitability standpoint, they're not exactly spectacular businesses. Right now, in good times, the return on equity for Neocore is 14.5%. Modest debt load, not a big deal. Momentum has slowed. In fact, the chart is starting to look pretty heavy.

0: extension of that trade truce. I actually think this plays very much to the U.S. hand. You know, the Chinese administration, the way government works, is much more longer term planning. So they had hoped for a longer extension to that trade truce. For the U.S., Trump obviously likes to maintain points of leverage and maintain the opportunity for further negotiations and renegotiations.
1: Lindsay Newman, associate fellow at Chatham House. Israeli Prime Minister Benjamin Netanyahu addresses the United Nations today. A new ruling in the fight over the president's ban of three news outlets, CNN, Politico, and MS Now, from the White House. The president saying he was ousting them for what he says are lies about him. But in an overnight ruling, Judge Timothy Kelly ruled the press passes were pulled without constitutionally adequate due process. A brewing nor'easter is expected to hit the northeast U.S. starting tomorrow. Bloomberg meteorologist Craig Allen.
2: As of now, I think all of this still may be too far north of D.C. to have a major effect on that area. However, wind and rain are looking more and more likely for New York City and suburbs, especially Long Island, plus major concerns for Connecticut, Cape Cod, into Rhode Island, and up to Boston over the weekend.
1: Bloomberg meteorologist Craig Allen. More with weather and Rob Carolyn in a moment. Global news 24 hours a day and whenever you want it with Bloomberg News Now. I'm Michael Barr, and this is Bloomberg. Tom, Paul, and Alexis.
3: Michael Barr, thanks so much. More data checks through the day here on Bloomberg Radio, on YouTube as well. I haven't mentioned oil up $2 from that 100 level. Brent crude 105. And West Texas Intermediate up $1.50, $94 a barrel. Week, much international relations.
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11: I'm Nicole Murray with Your Money Now. Oil prices are higher by more than 1% as diplomatic talks between the United States and Iran show no concrete signs of progress. West Texas Intermediate at $93 a barrel, Brent at $104. Indian startup Brahma AI, which makes audiovisual AI content for enterprises, raised funds at a $2 billion valuation. Brahma AI is part of UK-based DNEG, the global visual effects firm that has worked on movies such as the Dune series and The Odyssey. Reuters reports that in addition to the $150 million raised, Brahma AI said it also received interest from investors for a further $100 million. British luxury car maker Bentley Motors has launched its first fully electric vehicle. The all-new Torsal represents Bentley's first fully electric car in the company's 107-year history and becomes the brand's fourth model. Futures have dropped as Treasury yields push higher. That's Your Money Now.
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3: Thank you so much. Alexis Christophorus, Paul, do I recall that yesterday was like gloom newspapers?
20: Yeah.
3: I think it was. Right. We can do better with our newspapers today. Alexis Christophorus.
21: I like your faith in me. All right, let's start with this one that's actually causing a bunch of employees to really be up in arms. This is a Bloomberg story. GLP-1 users are furious after employers drop insurance benefits. 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So nearly half of large U.S. companies covered these popular drugs last year, but the numbers beginning to fall. Why? 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So here's just a quick look at some of the companies that have already dropped it. Cigna, Lowe's, PepsiCo, Starbucks, PwC. Another 5% planning to do so next year. GLP-1s, how much do they cost? About $800 for a 30-day supply.
3: $800 for 3 months? For one month?
21: For 1 month. So if you include them in your employer-sponsored health care costs, premiums can go up, they're saying, by as much as 14%.
20: Wow.
21: So, and the share of Americans taking these weight loss drugs has now soared to 11%. So what companies are doing is they're restricting access. They're requiring patients to enroll in diet and exercise programs, either to qualify for the drugs or while using them. Though I must point out, most companies still cover the drugs for diabetes, which, remember, was the original use for these drugs.
20: I thought the price was coming down for these GLP-1s.
21: I know. I don't know.
20: And there's all these, like, synthetics, the, whatever, the compounds they call them, Roe or whatever. I don't know.
21: And then, of course, there were workers who don't use the drugs who were saying, well, is the added cost going to drive up my premium? Why should my premium go up? So it's a problem for a lot of companies.
20: Okay.
21: All right, let's move on to the New York Post. This is not a surprise
20: for us
21: who live here. New York has the highest tax burden in the nation. But we we're the second biggest spenders in the nation. So here's how it breaks down. New York sucks the most money from taxpayers' pockets out of any state when combining all state and local taxes. It ranks number one in tax burden per resident. And we also are the biggest spenders, second only to Alaska. We have runaway spending on things like Medicaid and public education. The Empire State had the combined highest personal income tax and the highest corporate income tax.
20: Yep.
21: One of the reasons why lots of folks are leaving this state.
20: Hasn't it always been that way, or is this something new?
21: It's gotten worse.
20: Has it gotten worse?
21: And this
20: you're born and raised here, so you know this stuff.
21: Not even including the pied-à-terre tax that Mamdani is putting in and Hochul is signing.
3: I suggest, and it's in the zeitgeist, there's no question about it, that people are acting, and one of them is to go, Belchunas will know 90 miles, whatever it is, to Philadelphia.
21: Right. Yeah. They're not going far. They're just getting out of here.
3: Well, I don't know if they're going to Connecticut or Paul Sweeney's New Jersey, but they're certainly the kids are moving to Philadelphia.
21: Which those places are no bargain either when it comes to taxes, but I guess when you compare it to New York.
3: One more?
21: Yeah, here's a fun one. You want to get behind the wheel of a Bentley EV?
3: Oh, I just looked at it. It just says Tom Keene.
21: Can I tell you, it really is a hint. I think we have a picture of it for us. They're really handsome, I think so.
20: Yep.
21: And can I just say, Bentley is owned by Volkswagen. I kind of forget this.
20: They own so many brands, Porsche.
21: So, and now we've got a lot of luxury car makers in the EV space. Ferrari, they got a lot of pullback from the Luce. Oh, see, here it is, if you can see it, if you guys are watching us on YouTube.
20: That looks like a classic Bentley.
21: It's beautiful. It's silver gray there. They have some other cool colors, like a greenish sort of nice color. This one's called the Bentley Torkel, named after the El Torcal, I think is how you say it, limestone landscape in Andalusia, Spain.
20: Nice.
21: It shares its underpinnings with its sister brand, Porsche's electric Cayenne. Cost more than $1 billion to develop, but it could be yours for about $230,000.
20: Wow.
21: But there here you go. Here's really where it gets you. They have merino wool. 100% merino wool fabric inside the car.
20: My first worry is
21: how do I keep that clean? That's my first worry.
20: Especially kids spilling stuff. I can see Matt Miller cruising around.
21: It can go 375 miles on a single charge. Thank you very much.
20: That's a good range.
21: Yeah.
20: All right.
3: Okay. Thank you so much, Alexis Christophorus. The newspapers this morning, futures a little red on the screen. Futures negative 42. NASDAQ down a solid 1%. Tracy Chapman, magical from a number of years ago.

0: Breaking news this hour from Town Hall. Armitage Thomason. First, they'll talk, then they'll dine. President Trump will host Chinese President Xi for talks at the White House today. This evening, it's a lavish state dinner. A U.S.-China trade truce, which was supposed to expire in November, has been extended to January. The BBC's Stephen McDonnell in Beijing.
1: There's no way Xi Jinping could leave the U.S. without the tariff peace continuing. Both leaders will speak about the progress that they're making and the warm friendship between their countries. But there are these huge differences. For example, Donald Trump doesn't agree with Xi Jinping on the extent to which AI should be regulated. There's a disagreement over the supply of US semiconductors to China and Chinese rare earths to the US. And of course, don't forget, they're both competing for global dominance.
0: Australian Prime Minister Anthony Albanese says he's extremely concerned about OpenAI's security breach of a government website. He says the AI pioneer took too long to report the incident. An OpenAI agent infiltrated an Australian Health Department website on June 18th. The incident was reported to Australian officials in September. Federal judge is blocked for 2 weeks. President Trump's ban of three media outlets from the White House grounds. U.S. District Judge Timothy Kelly says CNN, MS Now, and Politico must have their access restored. Israeli Prime Minister Netanyahu will address the U.N. General Assembly today, expected to rebuke New York Mayor Zohran Mamdani for accusing Israel of a horrific genocide against Palestinians. Netanyahu accuses the mayor of supporting Hamas. Watching Wall Street this morning, stock futures have been in the red so far. The Dow futures are down 214 points. NASDAQ futures off 326. More on these stories, townhall.com.
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0: Pakistan has hit targets in Afghanistan after accusing Kabul of shelling border positions.
3: Pakistan has said it has carried out airstrikes on 10 sites around Afghanistan. The Pakistani government claims the sites targeted were used to launch drone attacks against Pakistan a day earlier. An Afghan government spokesperson said the airstrikes killed 4 civilians and struck southern and eastern Afghan provinces. The spokesman called the strikes shameless acts of aggression and said they would meet an appropriate response. Tensions between the neighboring countries have heightened as fighting has escalated. Earlier this week, Pakistani fighter jets struck sites in eastern Afghanistan that Islamabad said were militant hideouts. I'm Karen Shemas.
0: The Trump administration wants to pour billions into Argentina's energy and mining industries, announcing plans to make up to $7 billion available for loans through next year. News and analysis, townhall.com. Man convicted of shooting 3 people dead during a robbery attempt at a rural Texas home has been put to death.
4: The execution came 1 week after the other man convicted of the crime was put to death. 41-year-old Kershawn Ramey received a lethal injection for the August 2005 killings. He was the 6th Texas prisoner executed so far this year. Court records indicate Ramey and the other man sought to steal cocaine from a home in Edna and killed 2 men and a woman living there after finding no drugs. LeJames Norman was executed on September 16th at the Huntsville prison. John Scott reporting.
0: Court hearing on tap today on the proposed settlement that would end a lawsuit challenging the merger of Paramount and Warner Brothers Discovery. California and 11 other states have agreed to a consent decree to resolve their legal action, clearing the way for the two studios to merge. The hearing will take place in Oakland Federal Court. It will be held via Zoom. More on these stories, townhall.com.
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13: Treasury yields are soaring. Scott Bessent's trying to stop them and fails. You cannot financially engineer a fix to the United States debt and how it continues to climb and how politicians think, let's get reelected, let's issue more debt. Wall Street saying, hey, like your cousin, if you don't have a job and you happen to be a loser in life and you keep borrowing money, I'm going to charge you more every time you borrow money because I want to get a return on my investment. That's what's happening with the Treasury market right now. On top of the Treasury market doesn't think that the Federal Reserve is serious about fighting inflation. That's a big story for Wall Street. Wow. Trump right now is meeting with President Xi. Chinese automakers could be a Pandora's box for the U.S. auto industry. What are they going to get done? Is it going to be AI? Is it going to be the automotive industry? Is it going to be soybeans? I think you need anything done.
14: I will tell you at the time. I'll keep you in suspense.
13: I know that in Canada, you can buy a Chinese EV, and part of me wants to go to Canada, not to live, but to get an EV. I'd have to figure out, can I register in the United States? And what's that mean?
15: Take off, you hoser.
13: That's kind of the drama we're dealing with on Wall Street right now. There's a lot to think about, and I'm actually pretty good with that. Let's talk about what we saw in market numbers today. And again, this is the worst part and the best part about being associated with my show. I do a TV show in the morning. I hit the morning news, and when the market's down, they're like, Rob, tell us, why is the market down? I'm so concerned. I'm like, we closed at an all-time high yesterday on the NASDAQ. We're 0.5% away from an all-time high on the S&P 500. Your 401k, if you opened it today, you'd be like, wow, I'm worth more than I thought a month ago, a quarter ago, a year ago.
16: All right.
13: But media doesn't get that. Media sees like, oh, we are down 100 points. We're down today. It's all red. All stocks are losing. And I'm like, you take the good, you take the bad, and there you have the facts of life. A lot like that horrible TV show in the 1980s.
16: My favorite song of all time.
13: No, that's no one's favorite song. It's an awful TV show song. But you do take the good and the bad. It's part of the game with Wall Street. 70% of the time, we're hitting new highs year over year. Not every single day is a guarantee. I believe in capitalism. Would you rather, and I'm a to ask you to put your hand above your eyes right now, would you rather own Italian stocks, Russian stocks, Chinese stocks, Cambodian stocks, or the U.S. stock market? I hope you picked capitalism in the U.S. stock market with the S&P 500. No. I do not want to become president of the United States. What an ungrateful job that would be.
17: Washington's made things worse.
13: Can you imagine them digging into my past? Holy mackerel, I was married for less than a year to a girl who happened to be a Playboy model, who happened to leave me for, not, she didn't leave me. I ended things when there was another guy reaching out to her and she wasn't being honest about it. Could you imagine me running for president? Okay. And then you see, like, Giada De Laurentiis get kicked off of Dancing with the Stars. You're like, I'm never running for office again. Like, I'm not going to say she did nothing wrong, but come on, she did nothing wrong. And I only know that because of headlines, because I can't possibly watch that show. I'm way too busy. Let's talk about what happened on Wall Street today and get back into it. The major averages finished broadly lower as a sharp increase in treasury yields and another rise in crude oil weighed on the markets. Semiconductor and mega cap growth stocks gave back some of their strong gains from earlier in the week. But there's always tomorrow, as Little Orphan Annie would say. Daddy Warbucks, a little creepy, right? Your name is Daddy. You're probably pretty creepy. So the S&P 500 down 0.8%, the NASDAQ down 1.1%, the Dow down 0.7%. Those are sizable losses. It was weakness, but hardly the end of the world. 10-year treasury increased to 5.1%. Its highest level since 2007. What happened back in 2007? The stock market, it was an awful stock market. But guess what? We came back like Rocky Balboa, drinking 12 cracked eggs, getting in his gray running tracksuit, which, for the record, if you're over 50 and you're wearing a tracksuit, you've given up on life. You've said, I don't care how the world perceives me anymore. I'm wearing a tracksuit. Okay. That's good advice. Please pass it on to your friends and family who are over 50. Prior to today's market, the last time the 5-year treasury posted a bid to cover ratio at below 2.21% was December of 2018. After that, you got to go back to the financial crisis era. And again, that's a bad parallel because we remember that was not a great time to be an investor. A lot of people saw big drawdowns and they're like, I can't retire. You know what? More people are retiring today than expected because the stock market's at all-time highs. They're feeling like, I don't have to work. I can cash in and live off this till the day I die. Now, rate hike expectations were higher today, too. At the October FOMC meeting, which October is a very scary month, odds of a rate hike increased, jumped from 55% to 66.4%. So I ain't locking in my dividend plays. Didn't lock in my McDonald's play. I didn't lock in my potentially parking some money in a 10-year or a 5-year or a 2-year. I'm wealthy enough to park my money in a 30-year and be okay as long as inflation doesn't rocket above 5%, but that's not my play. But I'm considered smart money. I'm being patient here because of the odds. Oil ran up today. So that reversed a recent trend, creating more inflation expectations, creating higher yield expectations. So the weekly inventory data basically became bearish for stocks as crude stocks rose by 3 million barrels, putting inventories at 2% above the 5-year average. Meta. I'm so glad I met you. I hate Meta on so many levels. Don't like social media. Don't like what it does to our kids with Instagram and others like WhatsApp and Threads. I don't like seeing my family's ugly children. I don't like seeing your ugly children. But I don't have any need for social media, but I bought Meta stock when they IPO'd after it fell 40% from its IPO price because that's what I like to do. I probably should have picked up some SpaceX as it did a similar thing. I did not pick up SpaceX. But Meta's been a big, big winner with their Muse AI agent. If you haven't downloaded it, pick it up and play with it. It's so good that Expedia Group was down 7% and Airbnb down 7% after people have figured out that Meta's Muse AI agent could disrupt established online travel platforms. Whoa. Except for the fact that those online travel platforms can also say, you know what? We're not going to let any agents on our website to book. We're only going to let our own agents or maybe an agent that we make a relationship with and we split a commission. McDonald's, bop, weaker today. I'm so close to buying it for the dividend. The dividend's over 3% for McDonald's. That's better than most corporate bonds. It's better than what I can get at the bank. Wait. It's not better than I can get at a 10-year treasury or a 5-year treasury. Like, now I get what people are doing. Except for McDonald's also has some growth opportunities, especially internationally with opening new stores. So the crapper's day, as I like to refer to it, was McDonald's. They pulled down the Dow Jones Industrial Average. And if you're asking if I use that potty mouth to talk to my kids, I do. I try to teach them in colorful ways. The Dow Jones Industrial Average up 7.2% year to date. That's good. That's good. It's not great. Considering we got 3.5 months left, S&P mid cap up 10.5, the S&P 500 up 12.6, the Russell 2000 up 14.4, and the NASDAQ's up 15.9%. NASDAQ, Russell, and S&P 500 all having great years. I think the market moves higher as we move towards earnings season and away from inflation and interest rates and debt and what's going right and wrong with the elections and with diplomacy. This market's keeping me working. Come to an event very soon, October 15th. It's a Thursday, Foster City, California, at the Crown Plaza Hotel, 6:30 to 8:30 with CFP, Chad Burton, and myself, Wealth Preservation, Retirement Planning. It's my last seminar of the year. I'll go over quantum stocks and much, much more. Sign up at robblackshow.com. 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
25: KDOW.biz. I'm Nicole Murray with Your Money Now. Shares of SoftBank Group jumped more than 7% after the technology investor announced an $11.1 billion bond issuance to help fund its growing bet, OpenAI. The company said proceeds will be used to fund a $10 billion payment for the third and final tranche of its $30 billion follow-on investment in OpenAI, which is expected to close on October 1st. Meta has unveiled camera-free smart glasses at its annual Connect device event amid privacy concerns about the devices. The new glasses, called Ray-Ban Audio, have the audio capabilities of Meta's camera-equipped models. The oil industry has warned a diesel export ban will backfire and exacerbate the global fuel crisis as President Trump weighs restrictions. Trump appeared to back an export ban earlier this week as he faces mounting political pressure to tackle rising fuel prices. Futures have fallen as Treasury yields rise. That's your money now.
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1: I saw an interesting statistic that I think most people should be aware of. As a man in my 50s with some elderly in-laws here and there and some elderly family, the statistic should be alarming. A celebrity-endorsed cryptocurrency is almost five times as likely to be a scam. I think scams are on the rise. I think they'll continue to be on the rise. I think AI is going to make it tougher. It's somehow tied into a phrase called the attention economy. That's kind of what creates what's called a sucker economy. And as a father, I'm a little bit older to be a father, but I'm still a father of teenagers. Had kids late in life. I'm worried about them getting suckered into something. It's wild, isn't it? You and I grew up in a world of like, let's go on our bikes and go out in the woods and have fun. Like, and now it's like, you can't do that. So about 10% of all crypto coins launched have turned out to be outright scams. Not even close. But they're endorsed by so-called celebrities. And when you learn that, the scams jump up to 45 to 48%. And we've seen people like Kim Kardashian get into trouble for it. Obviously on the take. That's my opinion. That's my assumption. Get into a big payout. Hey, do you mind tweeting once about this celebrity coin? Named after you to all your backers. She gets her payout. The company gets their payout. And the people who buy it get stuck holding it. A lot like a lot of the Trump meme coins. So new cryptocurrencies publicly endorsed by celebrities, often on social media platforms such as Twitter, five times as likely as those that are not endorsed to turn out to be scams. I don't like it. I don't even like it when Elon Musk says Dogecoin to the moon. So another issue that we have to all be aware of and try to help each other are hikes. Two of Wall Street's biggest concerns right now don't hold up particularly well against history. So two of Wall Street's biggest concerns don't hold up. So we've talked about higher interest rates being a problem for the stock market. Let's talk about what we need to be paying attention to. Since 1982, the S&P 500 has actually performed better on average after rate hikes than after rate cuts. I would not have predicted that because my history is rich. Drawing upon higher interest rates are problematic. Now, again, here's a twist here. Following a rate hike, the S&P 500 has gained an average 14.9% over the next 12 months. After a rate hike, up 14.9%. Okay, that's not bad. I'd take that right now after 2.5 glorious years on Wall Street. It sounds a little bit backward. Because after rate cut, the gain's only been 11.2%. Now, what's the reason for this? That's sometimes when you get data and you have to like dig. The Fed usually raises rates when the economy is strong enough to handle higher borrowing costs. That typically means solid employment, consumer spending. We got both of those. And we also have corporate earnings. Rate cuts, on the other hand, are often a response to something going wrong, where we have higher recession risks. We have financial stress, maybe on credit cards or mortgages, mortgage products. You get the idea. Or weakening economic activity, which we're not seeing it weaken aggressively. Little bit of softness in the labor market. The Fed often reacts to the economy rather than try to determine where the economy is headed. They're reacting to it. Wayne Gretzky once taught us the ability to skate towards the puck is wrong. It's No, not going to where the puck is now. It's where the puck is going. And that's what our Fed should try to do, but they go to where the puck is right now. And by the time you get there, it's already moved. Since 1950, buying the S&P 500 on a day when the S&P 500 was at a record high, listen to this crazy statistic, produced an average 9.5% one-year return. So yesterday, the S&P 500 was that close to an all-time high. Historically, that's actually better to buy at an all-time high than on any other day, like today, where it's not an all-time high, where you get 9.3% returns. This is too much information. I'm not saying it's garbage in, garbage out, but it's a lot for the average person to think about. Markets tend to make new highs when things are going right. Earnings are generally improving. The economy is expanding, and investor momentum is pushing stocks higher. A record high doesn't automatically mean the market's running out of gas. In fact, historically, new highs have tended to be followed by more new highs. If I buy another stock ever again in my life, I'm going to look to see where was its all-time high. Where was its 52-week high? What's its 52-week low? What's its 200-day moving average low? That's important to me to try to figure out best case, worst case scenarios. Now, again, historically, this is not the only precedent that I'm setting to say this is what I buy or sell. But it's part of my process, which I hate saying out loud because it sounds like it's more magical than it is. Part of my process I don't like doing is getting up early, doing a lot of research, reading a lot of newspapers, putting together the research and pieces that make sense so I can explain it to you. I do not like the sausage making of the business, of how much work and preparation you have to do the presentation. I always want the presentation to go smoothly, so I do a lot of work. So I'm not stressed by higher interest rates or lower interest rates. We are starting to get to an area where I'm a little uncomfortable saying, you know, savings, you know, and I said this on TV this morning. I said 5.1% on the 10-year treasury is fantastic for savers. And 10, 20, 30 years ago, when I was a younger man, I would say stupid things like, you know, old people, they got a lot of cash and they don't want to buy stocks. They want to be old and they want to do a CD ladder, or they want to be old and have money in the money market. They want safety. So I don't mind that. So Viking, now who doesn't want Vikings in their life? Let's talk Viking Therapeutics. They jumped 36% yesterday after a new trial suggested its experimental weight loss drug could address one of the biggest problems with GLP-1 medications, which is people stopping the treatment. So the GLP-1 market is dominated by Lilly and Novo Nordisk, with Lilly getting about 61% of the market, 39% to Novo Nordisk. Now, there's room for Viking Therapeutics, VKTX. My sister-in-law and my brother-in-law, neither are obese, but both are based out of LA, both take GLP-1s. And in large part for maintenance. They don't want to drop off the drug because they want to maintain their weight loss. That's where Viking's experimental drug called VK2735, I'll quiz you on that later, it's being tested as a way to potentially maintain weight loss with less frequent dosing. Instead of pulling out your refrigerated GLP-1 once a week and taking a shot, you know, you can move it around different parts of your body, but instead of doing that once a week, this one's every 2 weeks. And that, surprisingly, it's a positive. It's not surprisingly. But also, the pills are starting to come in. That's where Lilly's got a great advantage of. You could use the shots to lose the majority of the weight. Then you maintain it. So 27% of patients remain on therapy after 1 year. That means a lot of people drop it. They lose the weight, and then they stop taking the shots. Then they gain some of the weight back. So I don't speculate. Like, getting close isn't good enough for me. Viking Therapeutics could be acquired because the tests went well. Will they? I don't think I'm going to jump that far. But maybe you do. I have an event coming up. I'd love to see you. It is a wealth preservation retirement planning event. It is coming up. It is my last event of the year in Foster City at the Crown Plaza Hotel. It's in October the 15th, 6:30 to 8:30. I'll be there. Early Chad will be there. It's his last event as well. In a couple weeks from now, we're going to talk about our plan for next year. This may be the last time to see him. So book it today. Wealth Preservation Retirement Planning, 6:30 to 8:30, October 15th. Sign up at robblackshow.com.
2: I'm Taylor Riggs, and this is the Fox Business Report.
3: Starbucks has revealed in a government filing that it plans to close about 1% of coffee houses in North America, hundreds of its shops. The locations being shut don't deliver the coffee house experience and don't have the financial performance expected of the brand. This is Starbucks' second round of closures in a year. Olive Garden's parent company, Darden Restaurants, is reporting higher sales for the summer quarter, though its profits slipped on higher costs. Growth was led by sales jumping more than 6% at Longhorn Steakhouse. Olive Garden sales were up more than 1%. New York Fed President John Williams told a conference in London today it's reasonable to think the Fed might need to raise interest rates again before the end of the year to bring down inflation risks. That's your Fox Business Report. I'm Jenny Coselda. Invested in you.
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36: With SRN News, I'm Rich Thomason in Washington. President Trump will host Chinese President Xi Jinping for talks today at the White House, and this evening it's a state dinner for the two leaders. A U.S.-China trade truce, which was due to expire in November, has now been extended to January. Australia's Prime Minister says he is very concerned about OpenAI's security breach of a government website. He says the artificial intelligence pioneer took too long to report the incident. Federal judges blocked for 2 weeks President Trump's ban of three media outlets from the White House grounds. U.S. District Judge Timothy Kelly says that CNN, MS Now, and Politico must have their access restored. And Israeli Prime Minister Benjamin Netanyahu will address the U.N. General Assembly today in New York. On Wall Street, Dow futures down 116 points. More details, srnnews.com.
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1: Qualcomm is a stock that I hold for its dividend and a little bit of its technology. I really like the dividend. I kind of like the technology. I know that there's some companies who might have more aggressive technology. But Qualcomm CEO Cristiano Amon, which, if there's one thing I regret my parents did, was they named me Robert. Why not name me Cristiano? It's a better name. And then my parents gave me a horrible middle name. Don't want to mention it on air. But Qualcomm CEO Cristiano Amon was on CNBC today. And he said, AI agents need to be trusted that they're working on the user's behalf. I agree with that. I started using Meta's Muse just for fun while I'm watching TV as I'm winding down, heading for bed. And I had Meta book me a dinner reservation for this weekend, but I first tried the ChatGPT, it failed. Then I went to Claude, it failed. Then I went to Gemini, it said, here's a good reservation for you. And I wanted 4.5 stars or better, 6 o'clock on a Saturday, 25 miles close to me. The only one that did it right was Meta's Muse. I'm like, holy mackerel. It's an agentic assistant. This is the first kick butt use of AI for my mom or dad. Your mom or dad. My mom and dad are dead, so they're probably not going to use it. And if they did, I'd probably be pretty surprised. Long story short, it was released 15 days ago. So far, it's got a staggering 2.5 million cumulative downloads. It's got a mobile app that is rocketed past ChatGPT and Gemini. It's referred to as an agentic assistant. It can book travel, manage calendars, and make phone calls on behalf of users. I'm letting it manage my calendar. I'll give you an update on that in a couple days. I've got my kids' calendar. I've got my work calendar. I've got my production calendar for radio. I've got my production calendar for TV. I got a lot of calendars. And I'm not always perfect at it. I'm pretty good. So Wall Street has sent Meta stock higher. Now, I bought Meta earlier this year when it was 40% off from its highs. And I'm doing great. My discipline is to buy great companies, whether I like the CEO or not. I do not like the CEO of Facebook, Meta. But I like buying great companies that dominate their business models down. Now, again, I'm not that worried about the free cash flow story with Meta, Amazon, Microsoft, Alphabet, a little bit with Oracle AM, because I see their operating cash flows are increasing fast. And to me, that's important. And if I were to talk about operating cash flow to you, man to man, investor to investor, sitting down, you might buy me a beer. But if I were to talk operating cash flow to a lady I'm interested in, she'd go, change the topic. Talk about how pretty I am, how I look like CFRL in a dress. Like, you do look like CFRL in a dress. I'm going to get a tattoo of you on my arm. Oh, for the record, CFRL was on Saturday Night Live last year as a backup vocal. And that's where I found her. Like, sometimes you find your gemstones in odd places. She was the backup for Mumford & Sons. And she had this big Southern Belle dress on. And the whole time, me and my spouse are watching it, and I go, I hope to God she spins around. Like, that dress is a full-on plantation dress that I've never seen in life. I've only seen them in museums and on television. She's fun. You get the idea. So Meta's stock is surging as Wall Street loves Muse. So far, do I think Apple's going to come out with Muse on Apple? I do. Do I think Apple's AI assistant can do it right now? No. Not even AI, artificial intelligence with Apple, or Apple intelligence. And I see why President Trump wanted to change the name from artificial intelligence to superior intelligence. Why not just call it Apple intelligence? Because that's what, you know what I'm saying? Of course, that would not work. So anyway, Muse is solidifying Meta's dominance in the next frontier of consumer, how shall we say, artificial intelligence. And I give them props. I never say anything nice about, anyway, more on Meta tomorrow because they're doing their Meta Connect big event today. And at 4 o'clock, Zuck is going to talk.
7: Our company is now Meta.
1: Thank you, Zuck. Hopefully he starts his talk with that, but he's talking 7 o'clock Eastern time and 4 o'clock Pacific. So I'm going to be paying attention to that after the show. I want to give you a stock pick because you listen. I'm going to tell you something that I think, I'm not going to say it looks like a no-brainer because then you're going to get mad at me. I told a good friend of mine, he's like, should I buy Garmin? I'm like, why buy Garmin when you buy Meta 6 months ago? And he did, and he thanked me. So you'll thank me on this one, maybe. The Atlanta Braves, they do the whole tomahawk chop thing. That ain't cool. But they're in a big, big metropolitan area. And they have rabid fans. And the Atlanta Braves, they win more than they lose. They're not the New York Yankees. They're not the LA Dodgers. But they're pretty damn close to being a perennial dominant team. Ticker symbol is BATRK. That sounds like a rhyme. BATRK. I once made my mom laugh. My mom was a little bit simpler than most. And she grew up in the dawn of television. And I got the sock puppet, pets.com. And he was based on Farfel, which is the Nestle mascot from the 1960s. So I told my mom I'd do it. And there was a commercial during like an Ed Sullivan show where the puppet would go, N-E-S-T-L-E, Nestle makes the very best chocolate. And then I'd start hitting on my mom and with the dog. Because like she was like, oh, that's cute. And I'm like, oh, your husband has passed away. Can I move in? So I started, you see where I started going dark with it. Okay, so BATRK reminded me of N-E-S-T-L-E. Okay, Atlanta Braves, BATRK. It's one of just two publicly traded U.S. sports team companies. The other is Madison Square Garden, MSGS. I told you about both of these 18 months ago. Both of them have beat the snot out of the markets. Now, Madison Square Garden owns the Knicks and the Rangers. I think that goes higher. But short term, I think the Braves go higher. Trades around $50 a share, $3.3 billion valuation. If you take a look around, what did the Rams just sell for? What did the Lakers just sell for? Like, it's stunning. What did 5% of this cut? The jumps in sports teams is astronomical compared or exponential compared to the stock market. The Los Angeles Angels recently sold for $4 billion to San Diego Padres. If the Angels could sell for $4 billion, the Braves are going to sell for more than $3.3 billion. I'll say it like my son would say it to me if he was born in the 1980s. Duh. But my son wasn't born in the 1980s, so he'd say something like, what's up with that? So the Angels sold for $4 billion. The Padres sold

0: Ooh. I used to say, you make millions of dollars playing a game kids would play. But now I'm like, yeah, your career doesn't last that long. Fight for everything you can do. Compared with the NFL and NBA, baseball's national television economics are not nearly as lucrative. So let's not compare them to the Lakers. Let's compare them to the Angels. You with me? Let's compare them to San Diego. San Diego has new owners who happen to be born on foreign soil, just saying. I think that's the greatest thing ever. I am not against people from other countries owning businesses in the United States. I think it's fantastic. But some people don't. So I think the Braves may be worth considerably more as a sports franchise than as a stock. I think the catch is you don't know when or if that value gap closes, but I don't expect valuations on sports franchises to collapse. Not with how fast we're making millionaires and billionaires. Am I telling you to do this? No. Did I tell you about it 18 months ago when I first started this afternoon show? I did, because I was trying to do content that would resonate with you so you would come to my seminars. The Atlanta Braves stock looks cheap as a pro sports team. And if they do well in the playoffs this year, I think the stock's going to move higher. So as the owner of the stock, you know what I'm going to be pulling for? Just win, baby. Al Davis, just win, baby. Tomorrow I'm going to be talking about eye connectors. I think they could be the next big shift in how we use the internet. AI connectors, artificial intelligence connectors. If you're trying to understand where artificial intelligence is headed, I'm going to give you some insight on that. But that's tomorrow. I'll do that on tomorrow morning's podcast, maybe probably in the afternoon. I do two podcasts. Where you found this podcast today is Rob Black Show, Apple, iTunes, where you get podcasts from, Rob Black Show. 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And I even have a YouTube channel that you can find under Rob Black Show. I have an event coming up in October. It's a Thursday event. It's the last event with Chad that I have on the records, maybe ever. It's Thursday, October 15th in the Crown Plaza Hotel at Foster City, which is kind of like 92-101 at Visa Building. 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
1: With the Wall Street Business Report, I'm Bill Alexander. Pressure from the U.S. bond market hit a new level on Wall Street Wednesday after a surprisingly strong report on the economy raised worries about inflation while oil prices halted their slide. The squeeze caused U.S. stocks to sink. Mounting inflation pressures and a strengthening economy look to be pushing the Federal Reserve towards an interest rate hike on the eve of the critical national elections. The FBI is investigating an apparent breach of its jobs website as a criminal hacking group claimed to have accessed very sensitive data on nearly all agents and job applicants. A spokesman said the FBI is aware of claims regarding unauthorized activity. Aldi is lowering prices on about one-third of its regularly stocked items nationwide from September 23rd through at least November 3rd, aiming to save shoppers an estimated $86 million amid rising grocery and fuel costs. For the Wall Street Business Report, I'm Bill Alexander in Washington.
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3: I'm Nicole Murray with Your Money Now. Honda Motor is in its final stages of preparation to build a new hybrid vehicle production plant in Ohio. The Nikkei Business Daily reports that the carmaker plans to invest up to roughly $25 billion in the new plant, and production is expected to start in 2030. Swedish fashion retailer H&M reported a stronger than expected third quarter operating profit, as CEO Daniel Erver said his push to control costs is working. Since Erver became CEO in 2024, H&M's profitability has improved, but investors are still waiting for signs that he can boost sales growth. A new study says that U.S. packaged food companies could prevent around 150,000 diet-related deaths annually by moving sales toward healthier products. The largest opportunities for improvement were in baked goods, sauces, dips, and condiments. Futures have dropped as Treasury yields rise. NASDAQ futures down by more than 300 points. That's Your Money Now.
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5: Joining me now, Patrick O'Hare with Briefing.com. A lot is going on in the current markets. September is acting a lot like September does, with a lot of uncertainties, with high price of oil, inflation, interest rates, and war, as well as midterms on the agenda. Mr. O'Hare, welcome to the show. What do you think about current market conditions? What are you seeing?
6: Yeah, good morning, Rob. We're seeing a market that is still acting somewhat resilient, but we have to attribute that largely to these mega cap stocks and the semiconductor stocks. So you have an AI trade that's still very much intact. And what's interesting is you led in with the idea of how the market is behaving like it typically does in September. That's true from a broader market standpoint. The equal-weighted S&P 500 is down over 3% month-to-date. But the market cap-weighted S&P 500 is actually up 0.5%. And you can trace that back to the performance of the mega-cap cohort and the semiconductor stocks. It's just been terrific so far this month.
5: So where do we go from here? Do we wait until October with earnings season?
6: I think that that is something that's certainly going to be key, right? Because the whole idea of the market being resilient in the face of all these other challenges is predicated on the strength of earnings. And so much is riding on that continuation. And so the market will be obviously very much keyed in on what it hears in the upcoming earnings reporting period. But it's also having to divert some attention, of course, to rising interest rates and how that could ultimately become a stronger headwind for the market from just a purely competitive standpoint and possibly from an earnings growth standpoint.
5: What do you make of the current election season with midterms roughly 50 days away? The Republicans have a lot of cash. The Democrats have a lot of leads in the poll. How is that playing into your investment theme, or are you just going to wait and see?
6: Well, if you subscribe or I should say believe in what polls are saying, you might end up coming out of this election with a split Congress, right? So you get pretty much not much of anything on the other side of that election, right? And the market has been okay with that type of split personality. But I think a sidebar to that, it was interesting what we heard President Trump say yesterday at the UN. suggesting that he thinks Iran will make a deal after the election. And as you say, that's roughly 50 days or so from now. Well, that's a long time to wait for a market, this market anyway. And so I think you're going to continue to see the volatility of oil prices and the nagging concerns about stubborn inflation linger here in the absence of any deal. And that could kind of pose a headwind here as we move into those midterm elections.
5: Let's talk about some of the odd things we're seeing that is a headwind probably in 25 to 30 years of doing this. I've talked about diesel prices in financial media three or four times, not very often. And yet that seems to be a focus. What is it about these odd little blurps that come up here and there that gets the market's attention? And do you see what I'm saying about like diesel? I get it. It's an industrial fuel. I get it. But it's just interesting.
6: Yeah, I mean, but it has the capability to trickle down to the mainstream, of course, because as these transportation companies and shippers and all of farmers and the like are having to pay higher costs for their fuel, there's a potential pass-through effect down through the supply chain. And it's not just diesel. Of course, we're talking gasoline prices, too. And gasoline is something that is, you know, you drive by, I don't know how many number of gas stations every day, but that just hits people square in the face every day that they're paying a good bit more than they did a year ago or even a month ago. And that registers as one of those pocketbook issues that tend to resonate when we go into an important election. High energy costs rarely are a good thing ahead of an election, and probably never a good thing for the incumbent party.
5: What are you thinking about the overall market right now? It's been dominated by AI for 2.5 years. What do you make of the AI versus the rest of the stock world, per se, healthcare and financials and small caps and mid caps?
6: Well, I think that if there's a major risk to the market, it's obviously the AI trade failing. I'm not saying it's going to, but I'm saying that's the big risk because there's so much tied up into it right now. That's where most of the outperformance is this year. You look across the semiconductors, even within the information technology sector. But that said, you've had a broader market that has fared reasonably well this year. You have an equated S&P 500 up about 11% year to date. We've got 9 of the 11 S&P 500 sectors up year to date. But the strongest gains, of course, are in those information technology, communication services areas, and then energy, which is its own special situation. So I think that if we can keep interest rates subdued, you could see some continued strength in that broader market behavior. But I think if rates continue to act up, you'll see some more of the defensive posturing that ironically might actually favor some of those AI trades, and particularly the hyperscalers and the biggest companies out there that have pretty good balance sheets and just market dominant positions. And so you might see a flight to quality in those areas, which I think we've seen a little bit of here more recently, and why the scales have tipped now with the market cap weighted S&P 500 outperforming the equal weighted S&P 500 on a year-to-date basis, which wasn't the case coming into the month.
5: I'm going to let you go a little bit early today. I know you have a lot on your plate. As always, I start my morning each day with briefing.com and your article. And then I end my week with your big picture. So page one to open the day and the big picture to close the week. Thanks very much. It's Patrick O'Hara, reliable source with briefing.com. 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
8: 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Canada legalized medical assistance in dying, or MAID, in June of 2016 with promises of compassion. More than 100,000 assisted deaths later, the reality looks far different. Last year, Canada had more MAID deaths than America had gun homicides, despite America's much larger population. And now troubling questions are being raised about MAID. The family of 83-year-old Bridget Stegeman says she rejected assisted suicide because of her Christian faith. Later, they say, she lacked the ability to consent and wept inconsolably after learning she was scheduled to die. 48 hours later, she was dead. Her family says she never gave final verbal consent. They describe her dying with her hands clasped in prayer, covered in her own blood after a botched attempt to start an IV. That isn't death with dignity. It's something far darker.
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11: Breaking news this hour from Town Hall. I'm Rex Thomason. Two presidents have a packed agenda for today's White House talks.
12: China's President Xi Jinping arrived in Washington Wednesday. President Trump traveling out to Joint Base Andrews in Maryland, along with First Lady Melania Trump, to meet Xi and his wife, Peng Li Yuan, plainside.
13: One of his motivations for coming here is
12: Bonnie Lin at the Center for Strategic and International Studies.
13: To be able to engage with President Trump, encourage President Trump to, in some ways, rein in what he believes to be hawks within the Trump administration.
12: Treasury Secretary Scott Bessent says the two leaders will extend a trade truce, which had been set to expire in November, until January. Ben Thomas, Washington.
11: The judge says President Trump must let him in. U.S. District Judge Timothy Kelly says MS Now, CNN, and Politico must have their White House access restored for now. Ruling the president's ban on those media outlets is likely unconstitutional. He also rejects the administration's national security arguments. First, it was the Kennedy Center. Now, President Trump's aides may want his name on another iconic Washington landmark.
14: They're reportedly considering adding the president's name to Ford's Theater, where President Abraham Lincoln was assassinated in 1865. Staff members are circulating a list of government sites that could potentially have the president's name added to them, including Ford's Theater, according to reports citing people familiar with the discussions. An administration official told news outlets that the idea had been discussed, but they weren't sure about the status.
11: Correspondent Bill Alexander. The CEOs of Anthropic and OpenAI have told the UN Security Council that stepped-up global coordination is needed to control any risks posed by artificial intelligence. The Dow futures down 156 points. NASDAQ futures off close to 300 points. More on these stories, townhall.com.
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24: Opposes to the United States, whether it's, you know, in the trade and investment, or it's in technology, or it's in China's efforts really to transform the international system in ways that reflect values and interests and priorities. And so I think we have a pretty good sense of what Xi Jinping is trying to accomplish on the global stage and the way that it challenges us. I think the question is whether we can mount an effective response. I think that's really where the issue rests at this point.
25: Liz, as we get ready for President Trump and President Xi to meet today at this summit in Washington, D.C., how does President Xi view President Trump and this administration as they get ready to meet today?
24: You know, I think he's not, I think there's a big sense out there that somehow China holds, you know, all the leverage, and that Xi Jinping is coming into this, you know, fully confident about his ability to control the narrative and to control the sort of set of discussions they're going to have. I don't think that's actually the case. I think the United States retains some, you know, pretty critical strengths. I think we saw, for example, the United States lead a discussion in the G20 that pushed back against China's export of its overcapacity. And the vote came down 19-1, with China being the only holdout. So I think they recognize that the United States is still in the game. That being said, you know, we are mired in a war in Iran. China knows it has a chokehold on the United States around critical minerals and rare earths. You know, we're going to China to ask for help, you know, on Iran, on Russia's invasion of Ukraine. So we have a lot of asks on the table, and China has probably fewer asks of us at this point, which does give him a little bit more leverage.
25: Liz, you just returned from 2 weeks in Taiwan and Japan. How does this summit play for the folks in that part of the world?
24: I think in Japan, there's sort of a mixed sense. On the one hand, I think they've been a little bit concerned about President Trump's failure to, you know, speak out loudly and coherently about the challenge that China now presents to Japan, both in terms of the economic squeeze that it's placing on Japan, but also the military. You know, China's been very militarily aggressive toward Japan over the past year or more. And so I think, you know, Japan is one of our strongest allies, and they probably expect a little bit more from the president in terms of a defense, at least a rhetorical defense of Japan. On the other hand, the Japanese, I think, are quite pleased with the degree to which the security relationship between Japan and the United States has been bolstered over the past few years. So it's, you know, they recognize there's no plan B. America is their most important ally, and we're going to remain that way. Taiwan, for its part, frankly, has been moving very aggressively, both in terms of taking its defense into its own hands, of course, very reliant on the United States, but also de-risking from China. I mean, I think if the United States wants an example of how to de-risk, they ought to look at what Taiwan's done over the past 5 to 7 years, because they've taken their trade with China down from 43 to about 23%. So, you know, some concern over what President Trump might say or do with regard to U.S. support for Taiwan in his discussions. But overall here, too, I think very pleased with the overall state of the U.S.-Taiwan relationship.
0: Elizabeth Economy with us, folks. Our conversation of the day, definitive on China. So this has been my theme. Can I call her Ambassador Economy?
1: Oh.
0: She needs a new job. Yeah. I want to talk.
24: Not in this administration. Thanks very much, Tom.
0: Good. Thank you. Somehow I knew I'd hear that. Liz, I want to talk about after Trump. And, folks, you know I've been talking this up a lot. I have Nicholas Burns of Wellesley, Massachusetts, heavyweight. And on the weekends, he would go to Harbin to look at the Winter Festival, or he'd go to Shanghai, you know, and this and NYU, Shanghai and all that. There was a different diplomacy. So whether it's Republican or Democrat after this, we get smart and we plant Ambassador Economy in Beijing. Can we get back to what we knew for whether it's a Peace Hotel and Kissinger or Nixon or Nick Burns, or are we forever changed?
24: I mean, look, we're forever changed because, you know, change is constant and there's no going back. I think if what you're asking is, can we get this relationship to a better place where the range of issues that we're discussing is not sort of limited to trade and, you know, AI, but and, you know, Iran and Russia, but expands to how can we actually use the two largest economies to meet climate change and global public health? We can get to that place. That will require two different leaders. It will require a leader in the United States that cares about a broader array of issues, and it will require a leader in China that is more open and doesn't see the United States as its top strategic.
0: She's looking after Xi.
1: Yeah, absolutely.
0: I'm not.
24: Yes.
0: Paul, get one more in here.
24: Post-Trump world.
25: Liz, should we expect anything to come out of this summit here today?
0: Are you kidding?
24: I mean, we're going to get things out of the summit. I think, again, on AI, I think Treasury Secretary Bessent has actually worked really hard to try to set up this mechanism, you know, for consultation on a hotline, right, in case there's some, you know, major accident, AI accident in either country or national security breach, and some sense of can we work together to prevent, you know, advanced AI from falling into the hands of rogue actors. So I think that's a takeaway, and it's important. You know, it's going to be small to start off with, but it is an important step forward. Maybe we'll get some progress on the Board of Trade, you know, sort of reducing, zeroing out tariffs on $30 billion worth of goods on each side, you know, in sort of non-security-oriented consumer goods. So I think those are going to be the two potential major takeaways.
0: Right.
24: It's not nothing. But does it sort of match up with the attention that this summit is getting, with the pageantry that President Trump has sort of put around the summit? I don't think so.
0: Liz, I don't care. When's the next book?
24: 2027.
0: Oh, well, that's not that
24: I'm working as fast as I can, Trump, because I don't want you to keep talking about the River Runs Black, which is, you know, 16 years ago or more.
0: It was a few years ago or more, as they would say. Elizabeth Economy, thank you so much. At Stanford and Hoover, truly definitive, our public service with Secretary Raimondo of Commerce in a bit. Let's get right to it. The Bloomberg Business Flash from the Interactive Broker Studios, Alexis Christophorus.
2: All right, thanks a lot, Tom. Applications for U.S. unemployment benefits dropped to the lowest level since July, suggesting layoffs remain rare across a broadly stable labor market. It's just the latest piece of data pointing to a strong economy. That, combined with a fresh jump in oil prices, helping to fan inflation fears and lift the rate on 30-year treasuries to the highest level in more than two decades. So let's begin there. The yield on the 30-year, now at 5.40%. We've got the yield on the 10-year, down a basis point at 5.09%, still at its highest level in about two decades. Taking a look at oil, Brent crude at $105 a barrel is up 2%. WTI crude up better than 1.5% at $93.65 a barrel. As for the futures market, pointing to a lower open, S&P futures down 33, Dow futures off 121, NASDAQ futures sliding now 248. We've got shares of Alchemy Technology. This is the cloud-based digital banking platform slipping 3.5%. The board unanimously declining main and public Look, disappointing investors who were hoping for a sale. And Starbucks is closing 250 underperforming stores in the U.S. and Canada to focus on locations with higher potential. McDonald's looking at launching meals that appeal to consumers on those weight loss drugs. Among the options being tested, a crispy chicken bowl and a bed of lettuce, some cheese, tomatoes, a little ranch dressing on top of that. They're also looking at a burger bowl. Bowls are big business right now. Okay.
25: Come on.
2: There you go. That's your Bloomberg Business Flash.
0: Right. Alexis, thank you so much. Greatly appreciate it. This is well timed. There is a screaming match out on Twitter and LinkedIn about the microeconomics and price theory of diesel. Because there's a barrel of oil and it goes to a refinery and it's way more sophisticated dynamics than you think. Joining us now, surveillance diesel correspondent Michael McGlone in studio from Florida. Who's right? If we cap the price of diesel and do not export it, is the American Petroleum Institute correct that that's the wrong thing to do because we'll end up with higher prices for a gallon of gas?
1: Well, it's a question of actually if we do it, too, I think, Tim. I think the workaround's going to be meaning some kind of workaround, something in between, something that maybe reduces our exports, helps out the alleviation right now, particularly during harvest. So a pure ban is not a good idea. It'll just create more discombobulation, more volatility. We've already seen that diesel price. The high is around 520 in the future. Right now it's about 486. And the thing to really look at diesel is, if you put the 10-year note yield right next to the diesel, it's the same thing almost. They both got about 5% together.
0: You were an expert at this at DePaul, yeah. The price theory, the microeconomics of this. I mean, it's just simple. Give a tax credit or a subsidy to farmers. A direct cash subsidy is way smarter.
1: Well, they already have that. They pay a lower fee for off-road diesel than on-road diesel. On-road diesel has a tax. So there's some of that already.
25: Is that right? I didn't know that.
1: There's some of that already. It's also a different color. And that's and you notice that, too, from heating oil. Different colors, so there's legality to it. But the key thing about that is soybean oil. It's biofuel. So almost one-third of the crop now is going to biofuels, and that's a big deal. The thing is we also have a bit of a superabundance, an oversupply of that. So everything you're seeing on the screen, all this spiking and stuff, it's typically peakish kind of stuff because that high-price cure typically kicks in.
25: Well, we've got President Xi and President Trump meeting in Washington later today. Presumably, they both have the same vested interest in getting energy costs down. What can they do, if anything?
1: And it's not that. They have the ability. So President Xi, as we know, he's accelerating. Maybe his system is accelerating that shift of technology replacing fossil fuels. I mean, I was just in London. BYDs are everywhere. Just the fact we can't buy them here is a sign how good those vehicles are. So they're exporting that. The key thing that people need to point out is they're the largest demand pull source importer of energy on the planet, yet their auto sales have rolled over, and 62% of those auto sales are now EVs. At the same time, you look at the largest source of energy incremental supply in the world, the U.S., we're reaching record production along with Canada, Argentina, Guyana, Venezuela's on the way. So this whole process is accelerating what it did in 2022. It's just a matter of time prices go back to the cost of production. In the U.S. is around $55 a barrel.
0: And you're still like oil going lower.
1: Oh, yeah. Well, it's look at the cycles that are happening. We're breaking the world's economy. We're seeing record production in the Western Hemisphere, which was the incremental supply factor. And right now, this is just woohoo. I met with my colleague Will Hares in Canada last week. Our energy guy says the energy producers, the crude oil producers in Canada, they're loving this because their cost of production is actually less than the U.S. is around $55.
0: Are windfall profit taxes efficacious?
1: Well, there you go. I love the question. We know what you mean by that question, but that's the essence of capitalism, be able to make some profits. And then I think about when people do that, like, well, there's a lot of pension funds and endowments and people who are investing in energy for those profits.
0: What does Exxon do with their profits? Do they go into further oil exploration? Or do they go to Paul Sweeney's ginormous dividend?
1: Well, here's one thing that I love when people say they're not investing in production. I'm like, what are you missing about ethanol? I live in the Midwest, and there's ethanol plants everywhere. Almost one-third of our crop now goes to ethanol and biofuels. It's just what's happening in this country. So this is all part of that cycle. And, again, it's that technology replacing fossil fuels is accelerating at this juncture.
25: BYD in London. I've heard that. And they're everywhere. Yeah. I mean, I think BYD is going to take over the world of electric vehicles.
0: I was in Paris, and I was in a million cars shepherding children. Not one was not from China. They were all from China.
25: Yeah,
0: every single car.
25: If I'm Volkswagen or General Motors, Ford, I don't know what I'm doing.
1: Layoffs, Volkswagen.
25: Yes, I saw that. That's hard to do.
0: We have 33 seconds left. BitDog. Exactly. A bit of a pullback here. Where are you on Bitcoin right
1: bearish.
0: Now?
1: It's a dog. I think people need to remember the glory days are over. It's underperformed the S&P NASDAQ for almost 5 years. It has a much higher volatility, and the key thing is the Fed's hiking. Interest rates are going up. And at that 10-year yield above 5% is just too much for BitDog, I think.
0: When it goes up, Mike McGlone, who is buying to go up? Is it just a retail pop?
1: Yeah, I think it's more retail speculators. The true institutional investors see high correlation, high volatility, and poor performance for almost 5 years versus the stock market.
25: There you go.
0: You should see his dolphin seats.
25: Oh, yeah.
0: It's unbelievable.
25: Yeah exactly. Now we can get Michael reservations.
0: McGlone. It's like having a Prime Minister Moldova. We got the Prime Minister of Florida with us.
25: Miami-Dade.
0: Michael McGlone, thank you so much. Greatly appreciate it. Just brilliant. I love the conversation there. The clarity on diesel. Futures at negative 15. With our news in New York City, Michael Byrne.
3: A federal judge has ordered that access to the White House be temporarily restored for reporters from CNN, MS Now, and Politico after they were banned by President Trump. The judge ordered the White House to return, reinstate, and restore the journalists' credentials. Despite the judge's order, some journalists from the outlets were denied entry to the White House grounds this morning, with CNN and MS Now reporting that some of its staff members were denied entry, and a Politico reporter had their press pass confiscated. A brewing nor'easter is expected to hit the northeast U.S. starting tomorrow. New York and New Jersey are in play. With more, here's Bloomberg meteorologist Rob Carolin.
4: A significant nor'easter will be developing over the next 36 hours off the coast of the eastern United States. It's going to be impacting the mid-Atlantic coast with some pretty significant waves and some coastal flooding. The northeastern United States looks like eastern parts of New England are probably going to bear the brunt of the storm with heavy rain and gusty winds. There's a high wind watch up. Areas in eastern New England, the Cape and Islands, anywhere from 8 a.m. Friday morning through 8 p.m. Saturday evening. The worst the storm looks to be on Saturday. I'm Rob Carolin, Bloomberg Radio.
3: And Rob, we'll have more in a few moments. President Trump said he does not expect any moves to put guardrails around artificial intelligence during his summit with Chinese President Xi Jinping. In a social media post today, President Trump says superintelligence will be a big topic of discussion, but I want to leave it exactly where it is. That is China's position also. Global news 24 hours a day and whenever you want it with Bloomberg News Now. I'm Michael Barr, and this is Bloomberg. Tom, Paul, and Alexis.
0: Michael Barr, thanks so much. Just to pause here, Paul, to look at the screen with elevated dollar, yields in orbit, really globally, I would say. And I'm sorry, I look at the levels of futures, 7,700 SPX, 51,000 Dow, 30,000 NASDAQ 100.
25: Yep.
0: I mean, equities have been, to use a word that's way overused, resilient.
25: Yeah, absolutely. And it's, again, 1 or 2 or 3% away from all-time highs. So that's no problem there. And it's been earnings growth. So just been extraordinary. Despite even higher rates, despite geopolitical risk, it's earnings. And that's kind of been the driver here.
0: Thank you for your many comments. The Prime Minister of Moldova, that was really interesting to see. Really appreciate that. Again, Tatiana Dure with all the preparation on that. Our interns just killed on that as well. Got me a map and everything. From New York City, the way you choose to listen to us, it's Bloomberg.
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11: I'm Nicole Murray with Your Money Now. McDonald's has warned that industry-wide customer traffic in key markets would likely remain flat as long as inflation remains elevated, sending its shares down as much as 6.5%. This is despite the fast food chain unveiling an $8.5 billion franchisee support plan and a slate of long-term growth initiatives. Senior Mexican officials say the fourth round of trade talks between Mexico and the United States will not take place next and could instead be held in October. Louise Gutierrez, Mexico's deputy economy minister for foreign trade, said the delay was due to scheduling conflicts. Qantas airport workers have launched a 20-hour strike across Australia's airports, demanding higher pay, more secure jobs, and improved safety standards. The union said the industrial action involved workers from Qantas Ground Services, Australian Air Express Freight Operations, and regional carrier Qantas Link. Futures are moderately lower as treasury yields push higher. That's Your Money Now.
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0: Good morning, everyone. A little better tape in the last hour. Michael Monahan walked in the building and the tape got better. That's the way it works. Yeah. VIX was 16, now 15.87, 5 minutes ago to the market opening. I want to point out claims came out, Thursday claims.
1: They're so crazy.
0: That we don't even notice, as Matt Lazzetti said yesterday, I'm sorry, things are pretty good. I have a chart of continuing claims. And since autumn of last year, continuing claims, long-term claims, are down 12%.
1: Okay.
0: Nobody called
1: fully
0: that.
1: Employed.
0: And there it is.
1: Yep.
0: Back to 2023, good, fully employed levels. On that, Michael Monahan joins us right now with a constructive view of the market, founder ETFs. I mean, are people going to cash? I mean, with all the monitoring you do, is there a lot of phone call, sell my ETFs?
26: Well, we wouldn't be getting the phone call, right? It would be the financial advisors. But not what we're seeing. Financial advisors continue to be very constructive on the market. I think the backdrop is, well, we've talked about our three-wave thesis. The most difficult wave continues to be Middle East stability. Hopefully they can get it worked out around these UN meetings.
1: So you guys at the Founders ETF, you focus on companies with strong founders like a Mark Zuckerberg, like a Michael Dell. Some of the founders of the AI business kind of threw a curveball for a lot of people, kind of saying, hey, maybe we need to put guardrails on all this AI stuff. And, you know, maybe they're just talking their book. We've already established our leadership position. Now let's put in some protections. How did you view all that? Because you follow what founders say and do very closely.
26: We've done a lot of work around the space. Remember on your show, I came on around the SpaceX IPO and all of the build-out they're doing for AI. We're in the camp that Sam and Dario and that group of folks are really looking for regulatory capture. I think the rest of the industry is pushing back. I really think, you know, certainly the leader of the industry is Jensen at NVIDIA. Jensen has been very vocal that we need to keep moving forward, that these companies are building out the right protocols.
0: Who's a non-Michael Monahan company? Like, who's run by committee or run like the government? What's the name of a company that's just not getting it done?
26: Pepsi, Mondelez.
0: Packaged goods companies.
26: Yeah, also there's some technology companies that are run by committee. There's run by committee across the entire economy.
0: Does IBM have a founder mentality?
26: You know, IBM, I think, has passed the founder mentality, but they certainly have, you know, some interesting install base, right? Mainframes aren't going away. They continue to be very important for places like J.P. Morgan, and that keeps them relevant.
0: Like this name nobody knows. I don't know it. Dr. Brian Lehan's Viking, and I guess they're doing weight loss. How is he distinctive versus all the other common names we know?
26: So Brian is a founder. He went out and started the company. Interesting background, a bit like myself. He was a sell-side guy before he became an entrepreneur. He went out. He started the company. They licensed, I believe, about five pieces of IP. One of them has turned into a weight loss drug. The data is incredible. They're injectable with only two shots per month, still has 97% efficacy on holding the weight loss, and with one shot holds at 90%. That's really big because the people using these weight loss drugs, the pushback is the frequency of injections. So if you can lower the injection frequency, it's really going to be a popular drug.
25: One of the core founders in Silicon Valley, Mr. Zuckerberg, he's had a good week here. This whole Muse thing has kind of popped stock 10, 11% on the day. It kind of just reaffirmed that, hey, we're still here in this AI game in a big way. Talk to us about your view of Meta here and what Mr. Zuckerberg's doing with AI.
26: Muse is really a great product. The downloads are faster than OpenAI was downloaded. It's a really high-quality product. My partner and I have both been incorporating it into our workflows. I think that, you know, Mark has kind of been counted out multiple times in his career, yep. And it's really that founder mentality. He had a vision. People disagreed. The vision was right. He executed. He created. And I think that Mark is really continuing to do well.
25: But the metaverse, can we just put that aside? I mean, that...
26: So the metaverse was a mistake. I think Mark was the first one to admit it. That's what makes me more comfortable about him spending. I think it scares others.
0: Well, I'm going to interrupt because this is the heart of the matter. When you screw up, tell me the best practices of founders when they, like everyone else, make a mistake.
26: So founders tend to be pretty transparent. There's no board to try and dance around. They say, hey, I did it. We were going left. Clearly, we should go right. And they have the moral authority to pivot and change and go right and create the value for the shareholders that we're all counting on.
0: Is SpaceX going right?
26: We think SpaceX is doing a really good job. You know, Brett Johnson talking about the fact they could have $100 billion of ARR at the end of the year. That's really outstanding, given how bearish people were going into the IPO.
0: Do you have to go off to a UN meeting, or can you stay around?
26: I'd love to stay.
0: Stay around. Might come on in with us. We're going to come back after we get the markets. I think it's just absolutely fascinating, this twisted idea of study the founders. Red on the screen here as we get to the market opening. The VIX does better than 2 hours ago, 15.87. With the market opening, Alexis Christophers.
2: Tom, inflation anxiety is back front and center for investors, with concerns about Brent above $100 and an overheating U.S. economy just piling fresh pressure on the bond market. The S&P 500 going to start the day down 38 points. Dow Jones Industrial Average off 156. NASDAQ Composite down 212. NASDAQ 100 down 254 points, or 0.8%. Brent crude now at 105.26. A barrel, up more than 2%. WTI crude at just about $94 a barrel, up about 2%. Continued strength in the dollar. The Bloomberg Dollar Spot Index up 0.25% at 12.1507. Japanese yen down 0.3% at 158.83 against the U.S. dollar. Now, bond yields have pulled back, though they are still at multi-decade highs. The 30-year yield at 5.40%, 10-year yield 5.09%. Bitcoin is down about 0.5% now at $83,400. And this just crossing the Bloomberg Paramount, kicking off a $7.5 billion loan sale to help fund its takeover of Warner Brothers. This is exciting for Paul Sweeney. That's your Bloomberg opening bell report.
0: Do we need to worry about inside trading?
25: No. This thing's going to walk out the door. They're going to have an investor meeting at 10:30 today to kick this whole thing off.
0: And you'll be on it. You'll just say to food, take the show.
25: Yeah, we'll take care of it.
0: Do you have festivities with the presidents today, like at 10 a.m.
25: We have told to be very stay on our toes during the 10 and 11 o'clock hours.
0: Michael Monahan with us right now, partner and portfolio manager, founder ETFs. I look at this, and I guess part of it is succession. We just saw it at Apple.
26: Yes.
0: Do you study succession? Like, I know Michael Dell's going to live forever, but how do you do succession best?
26: The data we saw shows that you want to sell when the founder leaves. Certainly, there's the anti-case. There's the anti-case case where Tim Cook comes in and does a great job for Apple, but the regular case is the stocks don't perform, so we simply sell on announcement and don't have to study the succession plan.
25: Anthropic could be the next mega IPO coming. They've got a big-time founder, Dario Amodi, here. How do you guys view this Anthropic thing? Because this could be arguably the pure play on AI, you know? So it's interesting.
26: It's an exciting company that we've been following. We'll follow even more deeply as it gets closer to IPO. They are the leader. It's the fastest growing company in history. Again, back to that $100 billion ARR number that's sort of being bantied about, that that's how big they could be at IPO. They're going to ask for $2 trillion, and we'll see what the market says.
25: Yeah, it's going to be extraordinary here. What else are you guys looking at? I mean, is there something you'd like to put into your ETF here or something that's recently come out? What's going on with your ETF?
26: So we're pretty formulaic how we manage the ETF. We only rebalance four times a year. So what would cause us to bring a stock in is a new IPO. We brought in SpaceX. To go out would be a founder leaving. So, for example, speaking of Viking, we have Viking Therapeutics, but we also had Viking Cruises. We sold Viking Cruises as their founder stepped down.
25: I'm about to board a Viking cruise ship in about 7 days.
0: You are?
25: Yeah.
0: Do you have one of those cabins where you, like, you can see the port and the starboard side?
25: We'll see. We'll see. I got the unlimited booze, though. That was extra.
0: Oh, is that?
25: Yeah,
0: darn right. We signed up for that.
25: Darn right.
0: That's called the Truman Plan.
25: Yes.
0: Exactly. I believe that's what it's called. Michael, thank you so much. This is great. Thank you. Mike, come on in with us, with founders, this morning. We're open for trading. It's not as grim as the futures of 2 hours ago. Not at all. NASDAQ was down 1%. Trading now down 0.8%. Bitcoin, thank you, Michael McClone, for being with us, 84,000. And I look at Brent crude, and it's for real. We're back to 105 on Brent, 94 West Texas Intermediate. The diesel price in Europe does better. That was very valuable talking to Michael McClone. The diesel thing is like real.
25: Yeah.
0: It's like, you know, gas is like a political thing.
25: Yep.
0: But it's a real...
25: We'll see it in the midterms, I think. It's going to be front and center.
0: And it's really, like, I think it's day 40. Like, you know, we're marching
25: along. Close, yeah.
0: To the first Tuesday of November. Tyler Kendall, Annette, all of our great political team. Look to Joe Matthew and Kaylee Lyons for that. Look to David Gurra in the weekend show. Christina Ruffini as well. Please stay with us on YouTube. 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It's Bloomberg Surveillance.
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3: With SRN News, I'm Rich Thomason in Washington. It was a rare honor President Trump extended to visiting Chinese President Xi. Mr. Trump was at Joint Base Andrews, who personally welcomed Xi to the U.S. Today, the two presidents will hold talks at the White House, and this evening it's a state dinner. The U.N. General Assembly will hear from Israeli Prime Minister Netanyahu today. He says he'll be standing up for Israel's heroic soldiers amid criticism from New York City Mayor Zohran Mamdani. No comment from the White House to a judge's ruling temporarily striking down President Trump's White House ban on CNN, MS Now, and Politico. The president previously indicated that there would be an appeal of any ruling that did not go his way. Parts of coastal Virginia flooded today as a powerful storm cranks up in the Atlantic, an early season nor'easter. More details, SRNNews.com.
4: The Wall Street Business Report, I'm Bill Alexander. Pressure from the U.S. bond market hit a new level on Wall Street Wednesday after a surprisingly strong report on the economy raised worries about inflation, while oil prices halted their slide. The squeeze caused U.S. stocks to sink. Mounting inflation pressures and a strengthening economy look to be pushing the Federal Reserve towards an interest rate hike on the eve of the critical national elections. The FBI is investigating an apparent breach of its jobs website as a criminal hacking group claimed to have accessed very sensitive data on nearly all agents and job applicants. A spokesman said the FBI is aware of claims regarding unauthorized activity. Aldi is lowering prices on about one-third of its regularly stocked items nationwide from September 23rd through at least November 3rd, aiming to save shoppers an estimated $86 million amid rising grocery and fuel costs. For the Wall Street Business Report, I'm Bill Alexander in Washington.
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24: Coming up on 940 on Wall Street, I'm Alexis Christophorus from the Bloomberg Interactive Broker Studio. We have got renewed volatility in the bond market. This is leaving traders unwilling to make riskier bets. Stocks are falling on worries that elevated oil prices will fuel inflation and force the Fed to lift interest rates. The S&P 500 down 27 points. Dow Jones Industrial Average down 205 or 0.4%. NASDAQ Composite down 154 points or 0.5%. We've got the NASDAQ 100 losing about 174 points or about 0.5%. Meantime, Brent crude is at 105.53 a barrel, up more than 2%. Ditto for WTI crude. It is now at 94.35 a barrel. And Bitcoin is basically flat at 84,185. Bloomberg Dollar Spot Index 12.1478, up 0.25%. Shares of Stitch Fix getting pummeled here, down about 24% after the personal styling company gave a weaker-than-expected outlook. MGM, the worst performer in the S&P 500. Billionaire media mogul Barry Diller said he has withdrawn his bid for the casino operator. And Darden Restaurants, the owner of Olive Garden and Longhorn Steakhouse, saw sales climb more than 5% last quarter, but profits slipped as operating costs grew at a faster rate. Shares of Darden now down about 1%. That's your Bloomberg Business Flash. Tom and Paul.
0: Alex, thank you so much. This is a joy. We're going to take a little more time here with Cameron Christ. Paul, do you think when Cameron Christ was undergraduate Duke, like he was in Shooters dancing and partying away?
1: No question.
0: I think it's
1: a history
0: tale.
1: Major.
0: He's a history major.
1: Yeah,
0: he must have been out, you know, Thursday night and all that. Cameron Christ, exquisite macro strategist for Bloomberg. And there's Cameron, if I parachuted in right now and I saw claims data under 200,000, and, you know, excuse me, as Matt Lazzetti said yesterday for Deutsche Bank, I'm sorry, we're turning up. Is this higher yields, price down, yield up? Is it just simply about a boom economy?
29: To a degree. I mean, clearly, things seem to be going pretty well at the moment. The Atlanta Fed projects real GDP growth of something like 5% for the current quarter. Nominal GDP growth was 4 little over 4.5% in the middle of last year. As of the middle of this year, it was 6.6%. You would expect yields to generally follow the trajectory of nominal growth, and that seems to be accelerating. Clearly, inflation is part of the issue, and the fact, simple fact is that beginning of the year we were pricing Fed rate cuts, and now we're looking at a potentially substantial tightening cycle.
2: Cameron, maybe it's just not so much the absolute levels that we're at today, 5.1% on the 10-year. It's the fact that just since late February, we were right around 4, a little bit below 4. We're over 100 basis points in just a few months here. Does that velocity, is that, what does that tell you?
29: I mean, the obvious answer is that something important has changed. I mean, clearly the Middle East conflict has been a massive catalyst in terms of changing the narrative. But you know, I think ultimately there does have to be some sort of cognizance on the part of the equity market that discount factors are rising substantially. Yeah, earnings growth has been great, and we can all dream of what AI is going to do in the future and how these hundreds of billions of dollars of investment in data centers are eventually going to reap trillions of dollars of profits

0: The F1 people are bitter about it.
1: Yep, and there's going to be an 18th football game in the NFL coming up very soon. So there you go.
0: I don't know.
1: Better expand the roster.
0: Do you think they'll go outside? The New York Giants will go outside?
1: I think they will. I mean, Jameis Winston, you can't bank on him being healthy all year as well, so they'll probably have to go out.
0: They've got to go outside and get somebody. We'll talk Harvard football. It's one of the high points of the week for Paul and I. We'll do that here in a moment. Dow improves from negative 250 now, negative 200. Little weight to the tape.
2: For nearly 3,000 years, Homer's The Iliad has shaped the Western imagination. 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
0: It's
3: 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The powerful new documentary, Remember the Alamo. Don't Sharia My Texas, exposes an America under siege from within.
4: Clerics are openly calling for the takeover of this country.
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13: KDOW. I'm Nicole Murray with Your Money Now. Stocks have dropped to kick off the trading day. It comes as Treasury yields push higher. The Dow is down by more than 100 points. The Nasdaq down by more than 200 points. Starting next Thursday, Google is sending an experimental satellite into orbit that will have enough computing power to answer simple AI queries from space. The New York Times reports that the effort, called Project Suncatcher, aims to put artificial intelligence data centers into space and to harness the sun's energy to power them. Mortgage rates soared past 7% last week, reaching their highest level in more than 2 years. The Mortgage Bankers Association reports that the 30-year fixed rate mortgage rose to 7.12%. The Walt Disney Company is raising prices for several of its subscription plans, including Disney Plus, Hulu, and certain bundle options. Both standalone ad plans for Disney Plus and Hulu are increasing by $2.50 or 13%. That's Your Money Now.
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0: Good morning, everyone. Thrilled you're with us today. Thank you to our team for putting together just a great, great set of conversations today. We finished strong in Pawtucket Friday. Brown of Providence will go to Pawtucket. Harvard of Cambridge will go to Pawtucket.
1: Under the lights.
0: They will do Friday night, 7 p.m. in Pawtucket. Very, very cool. Joining us now, the coach of Harvard University, Andrew Arbuck. Love having Coach Orich on with us here. I want to do an audible before Paul gets into the game, Coach. You have a piece of meat out of Pope John High School, Stockholm, New Jersey, named Sean Line. What do you do with a defensive guy that skilled? How do you form him from freshman year over to this glorious senior year?
19: Yeah, I mean, he has definitely developed over his time. I got here for his sophomore year. He actually was injured the entire year, but you could tell he was a talented kid and got developed. And now we're just trying to tap into his full potential. We're moving him around a lot more because last year he was playing outside linebacker to the field and not necessarily involved in as much as he could be and still led us in tackles. So now we got him in a better spot to be more involved in making tackles, and you got off to a great start last week for sure.
0: Defensive player of the week.
1: Oh, nice.
0: Very good.
1: Jersey kid. Coach, you started your season last week playing in University of New Hampshire. You won that game 31-7. What did you see from your team in the early going of the season?
19: Yeah, I would say, defensively, we have really good depth, and that showed through the entire game. We were able to play a lot of guys because they deserve to be. And that was one thing we missed at the end of last season, not having enough depth. You know, offensively, we're really young at our offensive skill players. There was some growth that happened in the game. We're hoping to make a big jump to week two. But the reality is we got our receivers are a bunch of freshmen and sophomore. Our quarterback's a sophomore. One of our two running backs, we got most of the carries as a sophomore. So we're going to get the skill position. So how good they are in week five is going to be exciting to see just as they continue to grow.
1: Coach, what can you tell us here about Brown? You're going to play them this Friday evening.
19: Yeah, defensively, they're really schematically sound, and they play really hard. And because of that, they're playing good defense to start off the year, and they had a big improvement last year with their new defense coordinator with how they played. You know, offensively, I actually worked with Coach Perry, their head coach who runs the offense for 5 years at Princeton. So I know this offense actually really well. They play fast. They like to distribute the ball over the field. They challenge you just with, different eye discipline things with, with new motions and handing the ball off certain ways.
0: Help the dummies like me, Coach. In Ivy League football, does everybody play the same game? Or week to week, are you confronting radically different theories and themes of how to move the ball up the field?
19: Yeah, I would say definitely there's each school has its, identity offensively. There's a lot of crossover. But some teams are going to try to play really fast and play with tempo. Some teams are more going to, huddle and slow it down. And really, some teams change week to week based off of the defense they're playing. So, yeah, it is like every week, start with a clean slate. There'll be some carryover that you can have defensively against that new opponent, but it does change week to week.
0: Coach, love having you with us. Too short a visit today. Coach Andrew Orich with Harvard in Pawtucket. Brown University, Friday night, 7 p.m. Pregame starts at 6:45. We do that on Bloomberg 92.9 FM. In Boston. What a day, Paul.
1: Yeah, it's been a lot going on. We've got geopolitics, as you would expect during the United Nations.
0: Do you have forward? Do you have, things?
1: We've got stuff. Yeah, Scarlett will be with us, and there's a lot of stuff to take from the President Trump with the various events happening with President Xi. So we're going to be dipping into those throughout the next couple of hours.
0: And you've got
1: probably team
0: covered. Scarlett Fu at the state dinner tonight.
1: Oh, yeah, of course. Take your solo train down there. She'll be fun.
0: What is the president saying within the theme, within the panache? He's probably playing in the loudspeakers in the White House. John Cougar Mellencamp. Good morning.

0: there's no momentum whatsoever. It has a momentum grade of C plus right now. And year to date, Google is up just 8.1%. But it almost seems, Barry, that these global titans, you can never count them out, the Zuckerbergs of the world, the Peach Eyes of the world, et cetera, because they know how to adapt, they know how to compete, they know how to retool. And you got to say they're pretty smart, intelligent people. We're going to take a look at Google when we come back. This is the Best Stocks Now show.
1: With the Wall Street Business Report, I'm Rich Thomason. Wall Street is struggling after the 10-year Treasury jumped to 5.14% from 4.96%. High yields undercut prices for stocks and other investments, while also slowing the economy, making it more expensive for people to borrow money. Federal Reserve Bank of New York President John Williams says another hike in the Fed's benchmark interest rate this year might be reasonable, but he adds that any decisions will be based on incoming data. Oil prices on the rise again. Benchmark U.S. crude gained more than 1% to $93.17 per barrel. Brent crude, the international standard, advanced 1.25% to $99.35 per barrel. And on Wall Street, the benchmarks, the Dow, the Nasdaq, and the S&P all opened lower this morning. For the Wall Street Business Report, I'm Rich Thomason.
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14: I'm Nicole Murray with Your Money Now. Bentley Motors has launched its first fully electric vehicle, testing wealthy buyers' appetite for going electric as it seeks to take on the likes of Italy's Ferrari. The all-new Torsel represents Bentley's

0: pretty boring, but when they're not, they're really not, like yesterday's five-year auction. You know, what's interesting, Scarlett, is you mentioned that, you know, yes, we're issuing a lot of debt, but we actually have not increased the amount of long-term debt that we've been issuing on a gross basis since 2023. So it's not like there's a lot more debt being issued. And in fact, on a net basis, there's less being issued because, you know, a lot of this other debt has been rolled down. But what I think is important here is that people don't know what the end state of the Fed's actions are going to be and how high inflation can remain. So with those two factors in there, people just, you know, they didn't show up to the auction. Like you said, depending on how you cut it, it was the worst auction since either 2022 or 2020, but it was bad, right? We grade all of these auctions, and it had the lowest grade that a five-year auction's had since 2022.
1: Wow. Look at you, tough grader out there, Ira. what can turn things around, Ira? What can turn things around here in terms of the sentiment that you were mentioning?
0: Yeah, I think number one is there could be a recommitment from the Federal Reserve to actually squash interest rates. I still think there's a little bit of worry out there that they're not going to be able to get inflation down. And then secondly, you know, and this is kind of an interesting thing. I suspect that once we get over the election, people will, you know, look at some of the data and say, okay, what tends to happen with deficits when we have a split government? Because it does look like the Democrats are going to take at least one of the houses of Congress. And actually, deficits get better when we have split government. So we put out a note about that a couple of weeks ago, just noting how every single time we've had a split government, with the exception of COVID, right? That was, you know, a very unusual situation. But outside of that one example, over the following couple of years, if with split governments, deficits go down. And I think an improving deficit, and then obviously if we get a slower economy, you wind up with yields going down. But look, I'm not, this isn't good for total returns for bonds, but I'm not panicked about the bond market. We've moved the market away from fundamentals, right? Mm. Fundamentally, we should be here because growth is good and inflation is still, you know, 2.5 or 3%. And so we're fairly priced on a fundamental basis.
2: So you look at volatility in bonds. It's now at the highest since March. That's the MOVE index. Do you think that the rising volatility is turning off investors who would ordinarily be drawn by these big yields?
0: Well, maybe a little bit, but, you know, generally speaking, you know, remember the MOVE index is short-term volatility. When you look at longer-term volatility, like 1 year, 10 year, which is where, like, mortgage investors and a lot of people, you know, kind of hedge their longer-term risk, that hasn't risen nearly as much. It's risen, but not nearly as much as short-term volatility has. And, that's one of the reasons you're repricing, right? So when you see higher realized volatility, you have to price for higher bond yields just to compensate you for that excess volatility. So that is part of it, but it also, you know, that's a feedback loop, right? Where you get more volatility, you get higher yields, you get higher yields, you get more volatility. Where does that end? And I think that is probably more of the question that a lot of people are asking themselves before they dip their toes in and start to buy here.
1: So at cocktail parties, when people ask me, why are interest rates so high? Mm-hmm. I say, blame Ira Jersey. It's this guy in New Jersey. It's his problem. He's just, you know, I just put the blame on Ira and move on. Ira Jersey, thanks so much. You go back and fix that bond market for us. We'd appreciate it. Ira Jersey, Chief U.S. Interest Rate Strategist for Bloomberg Intelligence. He's one of the best on the street, folks. When he speaks, people listen as it relates to the bond market and Treasury and bond market. And again, you know, the 10-year up 4 basis points here, 5.15%. The long end of the bond, up 5 basis points as well, 5.44%.
2: And you look at the 5-year, now at 5.03%. So you only have the 2-year and the 3-year that are below 5% now.
1: Yep. I'll put the 2-year on a 5% watch.
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8: I'm Dan Loney with Your Money Now. Weekly unemployment claims stay below 200,000 for the second week in a row. The Labor Department showed 197,000 new first-time claims last week, which is up 1,000 from the week prior. Continuing claims reported with a one-week lag were at 1.719 million. That's up 2,000 from the prior report. A letter was sent to President Trump by the U.S. Chamber of Commerce, the Business Roundtable, National Association of Manufacturers, and American Petroleum Institute, warning against a diesel export ban. The group said that such a move would raise prices and not lower them. Diesel cost $6.51 a gallon on average on Thursday, according to AAA. Another day of higher bond yields and oil prices has Wall Street headed lower. The Dow Industrial Average is down right around 350 points at the moment. The NASDAQ is off about 200. West Texas crude is up more than 4% at $96 a barrel. And that is Your Money Now.
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10: Earns they should be expecting. How do you think of it?
11: Thank you for having me, first of all. And, you know, enterprises, everyone is excited about AI and for all the right reasons. For enterprises, they are in different stages of the journey when it comes to AI. You know, there are certain applications like software engineering or customer success where AI is getting heavily leveraged on, and that is definitely increasing the productivity of the employees. But how much of that productivity is translating into the actual ROI? For example, if you're using AI to build your software, is it having a meaningful impact in resulting in the time for shipment of your product? Or is it resulting in less bugs in the software? All those things. So that journey from productivity to ROI, the data is still not clear on that, but enterprises are definitely increasingly adopting the AI for making their lives easier and more productive.
10: Grima, let me rewind a little bit and ask you to just describe what you guys do at Minio in the AI space.
11: Yeah. So Minio provides the data and memory foundation for enterprise AI. As I was discussing earlier, you know, the models are getting extremely commoditized. So for any enterprise to be successful in their AI journey, they need to start bringing all their organization together, organization data together in a secured and a governed way, and then expose it to the AI or the agents, building the right kind of context to expose for the reasoning engines. Because last thing you want is expose all your raw data for Claude or OpenAI to leverage on it and take all the intelligence away. So Minayo provides that software, infrastructure software for providing data, memory, and context without burning a hole in your pockets when it comes to tokens.
10: So enterprises, where are enterprises broadly defined in terms of adopting AI? I mean, just from the consumer level, just yesterday from Meta, we got the Meta Muse.
11: Yes.
10: So, I mean, that's a couple of days ago with that announcement. So we know consumers are adopting AI. How about enterprises?
11: Enterprises are adopting AI, and like I said, it's in very well-defined use cases, like for software engineering, because you can see the productivity, like Claude Opus is able to, or Fable is able to do a really great job. And even in our organization, we have mandated that it is AI first, and all the engineers need to stop writing handwritten codes. It needs to be generated by AI. And that's the direction which I see a lot of the other enterprises also adopting internally. So we do see that adoption, but it's on very specific use cases, not across the board. Customer success is another use case where we see adoption of AI getting increasingly used, so that the tickets for the customers who are reaching out to the enterprises for any kind of issues, those tickets can get managed effectively and so on and so forth. So we do see adoption of AI, but in a very specific use cases.
10: There's been a lot of talk, I guess, just recently from some of the leaders of these AI companies talking about maybe putting some guardrails on this technology. And there's been a lot of pushback, most notably from President Trump on that. What's the feeling out in the valley, how this could play out, should play out?
11: Yeah, I think guardrails are important. If you see all the innovation that is coming out in AIs, either by Frontier Labs, which is OpenAI and Anthropic, or with open source models, which is Alibaba DeepSeek models, right? And as private companies, as they should, they're motivated by their own personal gains, and rightly so. So an AI is a public good that is going to impact everyone. All of our lives are going to be meaningfully impacted. So government has to step in and build at least a regulatory security framework and validate that this is the security framework that looks like, and every model needs to pass through that security framework to be safely be adopted by consumers and by enterprise. So I'm absolutely in favor of having government have an independent regulatory authority that can keep the frontier labs, that can keep the open source models in checks when it comes to the security.
10: It's a little different than historically out in the valley. Most folks kind of appreciated the light government touch, but you think this time could be different?
11: It has to be. It has to be, right? Because it's going to impact everyone meaningfully, and nobody knows the extent of the impact, right? The problem that happens is that in any kind of, whenever there is exponential technological innovation, it always happens that you don't have all the information to make the right decisions for the customers. And I do feel government is the right authority and the place to get started, especially in a democratic setup. So, unlike before, there is nothing like the world has seen what AI is exposing us all to. So I do feel government regulation is important.
10: Garima, thanks so much for joining us. We really appreciate getting your informed input there. Garima Kapoor, she's co-CIO and co-founder of Minio, which is a private company based out there in Silicon Valley. Just getting some additional thoughts and perspective on this AI rollout. It's certainly affecting a lot of parts of the economy. There's a lot of discussion about how to do it practically, responsibly, for sure, on a global basis. Quick snapshot of the markets. Still got some selling here in the marketplace. S&P down 32 points. That's 0.4%. The NASDAQ down 175 points. That's about 0.6%. Yields are higher. 10-year Treasury is up 5 basis points now, 5.16%. Oil, unfortunately, that is higher yet again. WTI crude oil.
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12: Breaking news this hour at Town Hall. I'm Bob Agnew in Washington. Two presidents have a packed agenda for today's White House talks.
13: China's President Xi Jinping arrived in Washington Wednesday. President Trump traveling out to Joint Base Andrews in Maryland, along with First Lady Melania Trump, to meet Xi and his wife, Peng Li Yuan, plane side.
0: one of his motivations for coming here is
13: Bonnie Lin at the Center for Strategic and International Studies.
0: To be able to engage with President Trump, encourage President Trump to, in some way, rein in what he believes to be hawks within the Trump administration.
13: Treasury Secretary Scott Bessent, the two leaders will extend a trade truce, which had been set to expire in November, until January. Ben Thomas, Washington.
12: The CEOs of Anthropic and OpenAI told the UN Security Council stepped up global coordination is needed to control the risk posed by artificial intelligence. Their comments came amid revelations that AI models have gone rogue in one way or the other. Many fear that it could get out of control, even beyond human control. For the first time, the Kennedy Center might have a new name. Now President Trump's aides want his name on other iconic Washington landmarks.
14: They're reportedly considering adding the president's name to Ford's Theater, where President Abraham Lincoln was assassinated in 1865. Staff members are circulating a list of government sites that could potentially have the president's name added to them, including Ford's Theater, according to reports citing people familiar with the discussions. An administration official told news outlets that the idea had been discussed, but they weren't sure about the status.
12: This correspondent Bill Alexander. Fewer Americans filed for unemployment benefits last week, with just 197,000 new claims reported. That's the lowest level since mid-July, and another sign that the U.S. job market remains strong despite a number of headwinds. On Wall Street, the Dow Jones Industrial Average struggling once again today. It's off 343 points. More at Town Hall.
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1: New home sales bounced back in August, rising 6.4% from July. The median sales price for a new home sold last month was $393,700, up slightly from July and an increase of 7.4% from a year ago. Also today, the number of jobless claims filed last week was released. New claims declined to 197,000, a sign of the job market holding up. Darden Restaurants, parent company of Olive Garden and other chains, reported a weaker profit in its summer quarter. Sales held up, and Longhorn Steakhouse saw sales up 6%, though costs rose and Darden shares are down 1%. U.S. crude, West Texas Intermediate, up to $94 a barrel today. The 10-year Treasury note yield remains over 5%. That's your Fox Business Report. I'm Ginny Coselda. Invested in you.
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12: 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WTI barrel of Brent above $108, now up by 4.8%. So we are seeing a renewed episode of bond volatility. That's leaving traders unwilling to make riskier bets. Stocks are falling on concerns that elevated oil prices will fuel inflation. So right now, the S&P 500 index trading close to session lows, down 35, 76.70, where we stand, drop there of 0.5%. Dow Industrials down 336 on the Dow, a drop there of just about 0.7%. NASDAQ right now down 0.7%. The SOX, the Philadelphia Stock Exchange's semiconductor index, down 1.8%. The VIX back above 16. And again, the 10-year yield 5.16%. The 30-year 5.44%. Gold down 0.8%. $42.54 the ounce. And West Texas Intermediate crude $96.60 a barrel, up by 4.8%. President Trump and Chinese President Xi Jinping have a state dinner tonight. Right now, they are holding talks at the White House amid plenty of military pageantry. So what to expect for an outcome? Mary Lovely is senior fellow at the Peterson Institute for International Economics, and she was a guest this morning on Bloomberg Surveillance.
2: I'm not sure how it will play with voters in the U.S. unless they see some action on issues that might be directly related to affordability. So we're looking today to see if we're going to get the so-called 30 for 30 or tariff reductions on both sides on $30 billion worth of imports. Much of what we expect to be consumer-facing goods like toys and shoes coming into the holiday season.
12: Mary Lovely of the Peterson Institute. GoDaddy shares surging on takeover speculation. The FT, citing sources, reports that Jen has made a takeover offer for the domain registry company. Shares of GoDaddy, they're going higher by 3.1%, but Jen is moving lower. Jen Digital down now by 8.4%. Right now, the Dow, the S&P, NASDAQ, all in the red. S&P down 0.5%. That, Joe Matthew, is a Bloomberg Business Flash.
3: All right, that's the man. Charlie Pellett, thank you, sir. And thank you for joining us here on this little Friday, the Thursday edition of Balance of Power, off and running on Bloomberg Radio, across the country and around the world on YouTube. Search Bloomberg Business News Live. And I encourage you to do so today, because in a moment we're going to bring you to the White House. You'll be able to see firsthand what the heck is happening on the North Lawn there, Pebble Beach, as they call it, where all the TV networks line up in the tents. It's all happening as we speak. 12:30 was the deadline for the White House to respond. It seems they're taking that literally. So thanks for joining us here. The program, curated daily by producer James here in Washington, D.C., is on the video switch in New York. 40 days to the midterm elections. The Kennedy Center is still standing. Just don't turn there today. And there's a communist in the White House. I'm referring to the president of China, by the way. We saw the flyover right here at the D.C. Bureau at Bloomberg. You couldn't watch it on TV because there's been no pool coverage. I mean, they really pulled out the stops, the review of the troops. We got a good view of the new helipad. They did something different in the Rose Garden. Did you see that? They were up on the roof. They had the band on the roof. It's like the Beatles' Let It Be. But at some point here, maybe there's going to be a resumption. I can tell you firsthand, I've got my little TV here under the desk. MS Now, they are back on campus, and CNN was just cleared through the security gate. You see, that's a red hat on the terminal. That's how serious we are. CNN, MS Now, say they were granted access to the White House. Yes? You know who else was? She's been there straight through this whole thing. Tyler Kendall. Nobody messes with Tyler in the guard shack, and she's on the North Lawn right now. So let's not fool around. This is something that's breaking as we speak. Remembering Politico is also involved here. I don't think we've heard about Politico yet. Turned away from the White House this morning despite the order hours earlier that temporarily restored their access. There's Tyler Kendall right now. And Tyler, if you look to your left, I'm guessing you can see the two tents we're talking about. Are they both on the air? Are they cleared in?
4: Yep, they are cleared in. I actually saw both of those correspondents for both of those networks walk in. I can also confirm when the camera operators with their gear walked in, they were met with a round of applause here on the White House North Lawn from fellow journalists, confirming that they do indeed have restored access. You're right. I don't think that we can confirm quite yet if Politico has been let in, though there is still a group of journalists standing by near the gate. So, as you can imagine, there is a lot of media here, a lot of foreign media here. So the line is pretty long, actually, to clear security as a journalist to enter into the White House today. But, of course, this came, as you mentioned, the White House had a deadline to comply with that judge's order, which temporarily bans the administration from being able to bar these journalists. But that doesn't mean that the legal battle is over. We are expecting this to fully play out in the courts.
3: Okay. So 12:30. Judge Timothy Kelly ordered the administration to respond by 12:30. Presumably, Tyler, this is the response, clearing them back in?
4: It seems to be that they would be complying with this order. I believe they walked in somewhere around 12:05 p.m. Eastern. So it does appear that they have indeed met it. But we should point that earlier today, none of the coverage of Xi Jinping's visit, including what was a flurry of events and remarks from both leaders, had a pool camera that was there. So we didn't get to see those pictures beyond the government-provided feed. So that does show the remarkable and immediate impact that the White House's actions have had when it comes to press action on a really critically important day for the administration.
3: So what happens from here? Let's say they turn the cameras on and the world is watching, Tyler. What are we going to see? We know that we have a couple of bilateral meetings set. There's a huge state dinner tonight. Give us the TikTok and what opportunity these two presidents might have to talk policy.
4: Well, right now, there's not as many public events. A lot of the public events were this morning, which we missed because of the lack of a pool camera. They're entering into this closed bilateral meeting just between the two leaders and immediate staff that will then go to the expanded bilateral meeting later tonight. Of course, that state dinner where we are going to see a lot of tech leaders and a who's who from the industry descend here to the White House for that dinner in the East Room, including Elon Musk, NVIDIA's Jensen Huang, Apple's Tim Cook, names like that. In terms of what deliverables, we've already gotten a main one, which is that the U.S. Treasury Secretary Scott Bessent has confirmed that the U.S. and China did indeed extend their trade truce by 2 months. That gives us a new deadline, January 10th. But, Joe, we should point out that falls below expectations that we were going to see a 3 to 6 month extension. That is also well below what we know Beijing was pushing the White House for, which was a 2 year extension so that it can cover toward the end of President Trump's term. That can set up our conversation for basically that even if the theme here is stability, there is still a fragile relationship and many points of contention underneath that stability.
3: We've got panda diplomacy, at least, Tyler. Maybe no AI deal, maybe no real news on trade. As you point out, that's not much of an extension based on what we were expecting. But China's going to send two pandas to the United States. Is there a world in which that is the only real deliverable?
4: I think that we should expect that there could be some other items that do come up. Yes, two pandas going to the Atlanta Zoo. We are purchase commitments from China when it comes to agriculture products. President Trump pushed that in his own remarks. We know China is only about halfway there in terms of fulfilling its commitments related to U.S. soybeans. We've also seen very limited progress in another promise to buy an additional $17 billion worth of agricultural goods. Perhaps we'll get confirmation from both sides that they will indeed set up this so-called hotline regarding artificial intelligence, which will give the two sides essentially an open, direct line of communication if issues were to arise. We could maybe see an implementation of a reduction of tariffs on $30 billion worth of goods on a reciprocal basis. Joe, perhaps the biggest tangible we'll get is that they agree to keep talking. We are waiting for confirmation on whether or not President Trump will attend the APEC summit in November in China, whether or not Xi Jinping will come back to the U.S. for the G20 in Miami. That's another headline to look out for here. But in terms of the main point of contention. Export licenses related to critical minerals, China potentially pushing the U.S. when it comes to arms sales on Taiwan, Chinese imports of Iranian crude. We're not necessarily expecting minerals, China potentially pushing the U.S. when it comes to arms sales on Taiwan, Chinese imports of Iranian crude. We're not necessarily expecting major policy breakthroughs in that department, though we'll have to see if the negotiators left anything for the leader level to announce after their bilat meeting later today.
3: Yeah. The state dinner is going to be a spectacle, Tyler. I don't know if you're going to break into this thing, but apparently it is in the East Room. I've been asking openly that there's no way to put a tent on the lawn with the helipad, right? The

0: of these tech companies don't even know for themselves what their systems are able to do. So in the end, it's also in the interest of the American president and the Chinese president to be part of this international conversation on regulation, because otherwise it can also hit them hard.
1: The Netherlands is home to ASML, of course, a huge company in this area. There was a warning from the executive of that company this week that Europe isn't doing enough to help a company like it thrive. Are there structural issues that you see within the Netherlands, within Europe, that are keeping a company like ASML from living up to its fullest potential?
0: ASML is a crucial company for the Dutch economy and also for the European economy. So we work very closely with them. We've actually laid the grounds 2 weeks ago for a new plant in the Eindhoven region where 20,000 people will work on the highest technology of machines by ASML. But it is true that European companies face a lot of issues with access to capital, the speed of R&D, and access also to skilled labor. So we've come up with a special task force to boost the competitiveness of the Dutch economy. We're working closely with the UK, France and others to invest heavily also in new technologies and AI on European soil. But it has been going too slow over the past decade, so we really have to catch up as European governments.
1: In Washington, there's a debate over something called the Match Act that would place restrictions on a company like ASML in terms of doing business in China, selling its wares to China. While you're here in the States, are you trying to convey a message to American policymakers and politicians that might be disadvantageous for a company like ASML?
0: Yeah, I already had many conversations with the American president and American lawmakers on the Match Act and the importance to protect the semicon industry in the Netherlands. That is in our interest and in the American interest, but also in a broader interest. And we have the strictest control, export controls than anywhere in the world on ASML to prevent the theft of this highest technology, to prevent Chinese of overtaking the semicon industry, but we do so in a balanced manner. We're very much open to discuss any improvement of this export control legislation. We have very close cooperation with the American government and also with Japan and South Korea, and we will do so also in the nearby future. But I'm pretty confident that we will come to an agreement that is workable for each and every one.
1: I listened to Ursula von der Leyen of the European Commission talking about the trade deficit between the European Union and China, billion euros a day now. Are you in favor of something like kind of a blanket tariff on exports, or do you feel like what would you like to see implemented to kind of stave that off?
0: Well, we support the European Commission in the next few months to come up with concrete proposals how to balance this deficit between the EU and China. And China is obviously ahead in some of the sectors, for example, in car manufacturing, especially EVs. But on the same time, it is not only driven by a better R&D or a cheaper price by production. It is also because of unfair competition. We shouldn't be naive about this, because it is at the moment already damaging thousands of jobs in Europe. Not necessarily in my country, but in several other countries, millions of jobs can be in danger if we do not counterbalance this. So I'm very much looking forward to the proposals by the European Commission. And as long as it's fair and balanced, we will be ready to support it.
1: This is Bloomberg. So a question about the ECB is warranted here. You have a Dutchman, a Dutch economist, Klasnot, who's in the running to succeed Christine Lagarde, and I'm curious of how you see the path forward for him. Dutch government has backed him in his candidacy.
0: Yeah, well, first of all, we're waiting for the official vacancy.
1: Yes, of course. She's keeping it circumspect,
0: yeah.
1: Yes.
0: Lagarde is doing an amazing job. Klasnot is well known, I think, as a very successful president of our national bank in the hardest of moments in the Eurozone crisis, for example. He understands also the balance between the northern part of the Eurozone.
2: I'm Dan Loney with Your Money Now. Philadelphia Fed President Anna Paulson is in the camp with other colleagues of hers that interest rates may still need to move higher to bring inflation back to target. Speaking at a fintech conference in her home district, Paulson added that inflation trends are still worrying. Shares of Darden Restaurants are down around 1%. The parent company of Olive Garden and Longhorn Steakhouse saw revenue come in shy of expectations last quarter at $3.2 billion. Per share profit was in line at $2.05. Shares of Oracle are down 4% after reporting reports show that it sent a force majeure notice to the developer of its New Mexico data center project called Project Jupiter. By doing so, Oracle hopes to protect itself from higher costs if the location doesn't come online when expected in 2028. The markets are easing off their session lows. The Dow is down by more than 100 points. The NASDAQ is trading almost flat. And West Texas crude higher by 4% at $96 a barrel. That's your money now.
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13: Breaking news this hour at Town Hall. I'm Bob Agnew in Washington. New unemployment claims fell slightly last week, dropping to 197,000. Layoffs remain historically low as most workers continue to enjoy solid job security. President Trump and his Chinese counterpart holding major talks today, and the future development of AI is considered to be perhaps the most important topic. Meanwhile, a bipartisan Senate committee is questioning the rise of those flock cameras now being used by police departments around the country.
14: Committee Chairman Republican Senator Josh Hawley of Missouri is concerned about Americans losing their privacy as more law enforcement agencies use the automated license plate readers. Hawley's panel has heard from a number of witnesses. These include a Florida woman who was wrongfully accused of leaving the scene of a deadly accident because of incorrect information from a flock camera.
13: That is Rich Thomason reporting. Australia's Prime Minister Anthony Albanese is worried and disappointed after an OpenAI security breach of a government health website.
15: Australian Prime Minister Anthony Albanese says he's upset and setting up a task force after an artificial intelligence security breach by OpenAI.
16: An OpenAI agent gaining unauthorized access into the public-facing Medicare Statistics Reporting Service portal.
15: The infiltration happened June 18th.
13: Powerful hurricane Polo sent bands of heavy rain across Mexico's Pacific coast earlier today. Eric Blake at the National Hurricane Center.
17: And we'll be watching that for the next several days as the system is expected to move generally west-northwestward, but then recurve back toward the Baja California Peninsula.
13: Polo forecast to maintain Category 5 strength as it skirts Mexico's coast over the next few days. Further west, it's Tropical Storm Nolo churning up about 295 miles south of South Point, Hawaii. It's forecast to become a hurricane by sometime tonight. More on these stories at townhall.com.
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13: The UN Health Agency is raising new warnings about Ebola outbreak in Congo, which remains out of control.
19: Congo's Ebola outbreaks hit seven provinces with nearly 7,800 confirmed cases, claiming more than 3,700 lives. That according to the latest government figures. And while there have been signs of improvement, including in Ituri province, the epicenter of the outbreak, cases have surged 73% over the past 3 weeks in the eastern province of North Kivu. And the World Health Organization is now warning that Congo's running short of health workers. Although treatment beds are being added daily, WHO officials say the facilities lack the people to operate them. And they note the outbreak is still not under control. I'm Ben Thomas.
13: On Wall Street, the Dow is struggling. It's down close to 100 points, but the NASDAQ is up by about one. The S&P 500 up about 2 points at this hour. Breaking news at townhall.com. The NFL hasn't seen an early season injury epidemic at quarterback quite like this in a long time, with Caleb Williams, Jaden Daniels, and Jackson Dart all getting hurt in week two. The New York Giants head coach Jim Harbaugh confirms Dart will be out for an extended period.
20: Yeah, it's a big loss for sure. You know, I mean, it's your starting quarterback. It's a tough loss.
21: What's the timeline?
20: Regular season, at least, I would say.
13: Harbaugh says the team will have to adjust its play to suit backup quarterback Jameis Winston.
20: To me, a big part of it is building a game plan now for Jameis. You know, he'll be the starter.
13: There's a good chance six teams will be forced to go with a backup quarterback as a starter because of injuries by the time the games this week are finished. This will be the first time since at least 2000 that has happened within the first three games of a given NFL season. You'll find more of these stories at srnnews.com from Washington.
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22: I'm Jerry Willis, and this is the Fox Business Report. The latest readings on the economy are encouraging. New claims for unemployment benefits declined last week to 197,000, consistent with companies avoiding large layoffs. And new home sales picked up in August, rising 6.4% from July. Amazon will build robots in Indiana. They're used for sorting and moving packages inside warehouses. Amazon's making a $100 million investment to build a new robotics manufacturing
0: manufacturing facility in Greenwood, Indiana. The Wall Street Journal says Citigroup is planning to offer investors higher rates on savings if they park more of their cash and investments with the bank. Bank of America and PNC Financial have already introduced similar programs. That's your Fox Business Report. I'm Ginny Coselda, invested in you.
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27: All right, welcome to the show, everybody. I'm your host, Kenny Michaels. It is great to be here today. Welcome, welcome, welcome. Wow, have we got news for you, especially if you have retirement accounts. This show is going to be really powerful. Why? Well, think about it. People put money in retirement accounts for tax purposes. This show today is going to open your eyeballs if they're not open already. All right, welcome to the show. I'm Kenny Michaels. This is Striking Gold. All right, the number to get me live, I've turned the phone lines on, 888-961-0222. Again, 888-961-0222. By the way, you can follow me on Instagram. Type in Striking Gold with Kenny Michaels, all one real long word. And you can be my follower on Instagram. I'd love to have you. Also, Facebook, the same thing, by the way. You can follow me on Facebook, Striking Gold with Kenny Michaels. Okay, and you can also go to kennysgoldquiz.com if you're ready to move into the greatest investment in America, physical gold and silver. Here we go. So MoneyWise, which is a big financial article I read, says 401ks and IRAs are ticking time bombs. Wow. When we start a job and they offer us when we're young a retirement account and we take it, we don't think about the ticking time bomb because we're young, right? When we're young, we are indefensible or whatever they call it. Invincible. We're invincible. We're indefensible too. I got news for you. But we're invincible when we're young, right? So we don't think about the ticking time bomb. Listen to this. If you have a retirement account and you have $1 million in that retirement account, your account's only worth $760,000. You say, well, why, Mr. Michaels? Because of taxes. You owe tax on that money. So you may think you have $1 million, but it's only valued at $760,000. An inherited IRA that is $750,000 triggers a $120,000 tax bill to your heirs. I've just showed you two ticking time bombs. However, how do you defuse the bomb? What do you do? Mr. Michaels, is there anything? Do I wear a hazmat suit? What do I do? How do I disarm this bomb? Very simple. You move to gold. Because when you move a retirement account into gold, the ticking time bomb only becomes a firework. That's all it is. It's a firework. It still has a little boom to it, but not an explosion. It has a little boom. You still owe a little tax, but you don't have an explosion. So the way to defuse the bomb from a bomb to a firework, from a bomb to a sparkler. Remember sparklers when we were kids? You know, you'd go to a 4th of July party and all the little kids would run around with the sparklers, waving in the air. They were harmless. They were harmless. A retirement account that is in gold and silver is a sparkler for taxes. It's a sparkler. A retirement account in paper in the stock market is a bomb. So, you want to play with bombs? You want to play with sparklers? Well, sparklers are safe. Bombs are not. Right? Gold is safe. Stocks are not. Kind of works together. The larger the retirement account, the larger the distribution has to be. And the larger the distribution has to be, the larger the tax you pay. That's on 24/7 Wall Street. They did a big article on this. The larger the retirement account, the larger the withdrawal. The larger the withdrawal, the larger the tax. Yikes! But what if I told you, listen to this, that if you move to gold, the larger the retirement account, the larger the distribution, and the smaller the tax. Wow! So what a way to benefit on the positive side and benefit on the negative side of a retirement account. Wow! It's crazy. It's crazy. In stocks, the larger the account, the larger the required withdrawal, the larger the tax, right? But in gold, the larger the retirement account, the larger the withdrawal, the smaller the tax. So you still get the large growth, you still get the large withdrawal, but you don't have to give so much away. So when you're in stocks, it's a ticking time bomb. When you're in gold, it's a sparkler. It's what it is. It's a sparkler. It's one of those little sparklers of 4th of July. You wave around, that little sparkler, right? It's not an explosion. 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But my goodness, let's get out of the bomb. Okay? Money.com says, listen to this, gold is climbing, and now's the time to buy. I love the people who say, Mr. Michaels, I've been listening to you for months. I always think, what's wrong with you people? What's taking you so long? I don't get it. But anyway, I've been listening to you for months, and I'm waiting for gold to go down. Okay, see ya. See ya. That's like saying, listen, I'm waiting for Babe Ruth to sign with the Dodgers. He's dead. The days of low, cheap gold is dead. It's dead. D-E-A-D, dead. Finish, kaput, no mas, whatever they call it. It's dead. If you're waiting for gold at lower prices, see you later. We're leaving you in our dust. It's not headed that way. I'm sorry. Your president is pushing gold. Your president is pushing to reprice gold. Your president is competing with China to see who owns the most gold. China's in the middle of a reset right now. The days of cheap gold is over. You want cheap gold? You want cheap gold? Go to TJ Maxx and go to the jewelry department. And buy a cheapo bracelet. There you go. $60. There's cheap gold. Go get it, Tiger. And what do you think that bracelet's going to be worth in a month? Probably $40. Because it's a cheapo bracelet. When you put gold in your IRA, you're putting the future and the growth in your IRA. The larger the IRA, the larger the withdrawal. The larger the withdrawal, the smaller the tax in gold. The larger the IRA, the larger the withdrawal, the larger tax you pay if you stay in stocks. Makes sense, right? So there you go. There you go. 24/7 Wall Street wrote an article that says the larger the retirement account, the larger the distribution, the larger the tax. What do you do? What do you do? How do you get out of a ticking time bomb? Simple. Move the gold. I started this show by saying that $1 million retirement account today, according to Yahoo Finance, is worth $760,000 because of tax. And not everybody has $1 million in their retirement account, right? I use that as an example. What if you have $400,000 in your retirement account? It's really only worth about $280,000. So now, can you retire on $280,000? In most parts of this country, no. So how, if you have a $400,000 retirement account, how do you keep it closer to $400,000? You move to gold. You have knuckleheads who do a radio show. I've heard them. And they say, you should move to gold, folks. Because the country's in debt. So therefore, move your money to gold. That is the dumbest thing I've ever heard. Newsflash. The country has always been in debt. That's not why you move to gold. You don't move to gold because the country's in debt. Do you pay your credit card because I owe money on mine? Right? Do you make a payment on your credit card because, well, I'm going to pay my credit card because Mr. Michaels owes on his? That's the dumbest thing I've ever heard. Think about it. These dumb radio shows that say, well, you know, you should move to gold because the U.S. is $41 trillion in debt. Well, good, that's the U.S.'s problem. That's not why you move to gold. You move to gold... Because think about it. I'm not talking to 30-year-olds right now. I'm talking to people my age, 64, 59, 73, 80, 90, whatever. Seniors don't move to gold because the country's in debt. That's dumb and stupid. You move to gold to keep your money, to pay less to the government. The fact the government is $41 trillion in debt is the government's problem. It's not your problem. If I'm in debt, is that your problem? And if you're in debt, is that my problem? It's not. If the country's in debt, that's the country's problem. At the moment, that's Trump's problem. Whose problem it will be when Trump is out? Well, that remains to be seen. But here's what I will tell you. You don't move to gold because the country is in debt. That's just dumb. That's dumb. Because the country will always be in debt. You move to gold to make your retirement accounts retirable. Is that a word, retirable? It is now. If it's not, it's in the Michaels Webster Dictionary. Anyway, here's what I will tell you, is that most of you think your retirement account is retirable. It's not. Because the cost of living is going up. There was a big article that says Americans think they can never retire. That's disgusting to me, because you can. You just get out of the asset you're in and move into the asset where you can. And that's gold. Look, think about this. If retirement accounts are pre-tax, that means at some point you owe the tax. And the larger your account goes, the more you owe. That's just the way it works. Uncle Sam wants their hand on the growth. Picture this. If this doesn't disgust you, picture this. Picture you're in Las Vegas and you're sitting at a blackjack table and you're killing it. You get blackjack, then you get 11, you double down, you get a 10, bingo baby, 21. Next hand's blackjack, next hand's 20, next hand's 10, you double down, you get an ace. Bam! You're killing it! And you're collecting money! And all of a sudden, someone from the casino walks over, taps you on your shoulder and says, sir, some of these winnings here, I'm just going to reach under your arm while you're playing. I'm not here to disturb you, sir. Here's a free drink. I'm just going to reach under your arm and take some of the winnings, okay? Because taking it back to the house. Because the casino's taking back some of the money. That's what the government is on retirement accounts. They're the casino. Right? They're the casino. And so while you're winning money, their hand comes up under your arm, kind of like my ex-wife used to do. When I took her to Vegas, I would be playing cards and I'd be winning. And this hand, almost like Cousin It from the Addams Family, you know, this hand would come under my arm and it would talk to me. It would say, hello, hello, honey. And I'd be like, who are you? I'm the person taking the winnings off the table. And my wife would stick her hand under my arm and take the winnings. And next thing you know, the kids were in a stroller. Next thing you know, she's gone at the mall across the street. Okay, gone. And I thought, man, I am married to Uncle Sam. Well, that's what retirement accounts are. Okay, you're sitting there with money and Uncle Sam puts their hand underneath their cousin It. And they go, hey, this is ours. Thank you. And you're like, wait. I'm trying to retire. I understand, but this is ours. Really? Hell no. That's the ticking time bomb in a retirement account. I'm not knocking retirement accounts. I think they're great. I think they're fabulous. But it gets to a point based on your age where it's no longer about stocks. It's no longer about someone sticking their hand under your arm and taking your money. It's about you keeping your money. That's why you go to gold, to limit your liability to Uncle Sam so you can retire. So there's enough there to retire. You don't go to gold because the country's in debt. To hell with the country in debt. That's the country's problem, not yours. So if anybody tries to convince you, you know, sir, you should move your retirement account because the country's $41 trillion in debt. I would scratch my head going, why do I care the country's $41 trillion in debt? I'm 68 years old. I got to make sure I got enough money to retire on. That's why you go to gold. I got to make sure the government doesn't take my money to pay off their debt. That's why I go to gold. Let the government figure out how to pay off their debt. But don't take my money to do it. But if I stay in stocks... If you stay in stocks, you're in a ticking time bomb. And you'll never truly retire. It's crazy. All right, the number to get me live, 888-961-0222. Again, 888-961-0222. 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Give them a call. They're there right now. Tell them the good-looking Brad Pitt of Precious Metals sent you. The sexiest guy on radio, Kenny Michaels, host of the show Striking Gold. Okay? All right. By the way, follow me on Instagram and Facebook. Just type in Striking Gold with Kenny Michaels. And you'll become a follower of mine. We're getting a lot of people on social media reaching out. So do it. I'm a great guy to follow and it's a great show to follow. And I hope it's informational and I hope it's helpful. All right. What is propelling gold? There's this rush in America for everybody to buy gold. What is propelling gold? Okay. Here's my answer. It's not what is propelling gold. It's who is propelling gold. Who? Like an owl. Who? Okay? It's China and Poland. They're propelling gold. They're the big buyers in the world.
2: Oh, India buys and the U.S. buys and the U.S. takes. The U.S. took Venezuela's gold and taking more. They're taking Iran's gold. They're taking more because we have a president obsessed with gold. Thank you, President Trump. We love you for that. My IRA loves you, Mr. Trump, because I'm in gold. And I'm killing it. I'm killing it, baby. And our president re-put on True Social. I said this the other week. Jim Rickard's video about gold going to 10,000 by the end of the year. Now you've got people chit-chatting all over the place about why did Trump push that out worldwide? Does that mean Trump is telling the rest of the world, hey, I'm going to reprice it here in the States at 10,000? Is that what that means? A lot of people think that. That might be why Wells Fargo is saying gold's going to double by year end. Well, double would be just about 10,000. That may explain why J.P. Morgan Chase said gold to 10,000. So it's an exciting as hell time to buy gold and buy silver. But the most exciting part about buying gold and silver, especially in a retirement account, the most exciting part about buying it through a retirement account rollover is that you get growth, because gold's been outperforming everything. When it's time to take withdrawals, you have to take them. But you get to keep more of the money and give away less to Uncle Sam. That's the secret. The secret in retirement, how do you retire? The secret in retirement account is being able to have enough to retire. That's the secret. You get to an age where the secret is no longer how much can I make. It's how much can I keep? I've said this 1,000 times. And so, gold is a ticking time bomb for explosion and growth. Gold's a ticking time bomb to the government, not to you. Stocks are a ticking time bomb to you, not to the government. The government knows that as long as you stay in paper, so long as you stay in paper, they benefit. Wall Street wins. The house wins. The casino wins. The minute you go to gold, you're the winner in the casino. You beat the house. You beat the house. That's it. Isn't that the name of the game, right? When we go to casinos and we play blackjack or we play roulette or what's that game? Baccarat. I don't even know how to play that game. I can't even pronounce it. And then there's Paigao, which I never understood. I had a friend tell me once, when you play Paigao, you push a lot. I go, well, I don't want to be pushed by people. I hate that. I hate that, being pushed by people. But you push, you push, you push. How do you make money if you push? You don't make any money if you push. Why would you play a game you can't make any money at? Anyway, I'm going off on a casino tangent here. But the point is that the government's the house. You understand that, right? The government's the house. And so, they always win. Newsflash! Those gorgeous hotels in Las Vegas are not built by the winners. They're built by the losers. Okay? They're built by the house. Where'd the house get the money? From you. Because you lost. What the hell runs Wall Street? Your money. Who benefits? The big boys at the top benefit. Not you. And, you know, at 64 years old, I don't choose to benefit the U.S. government. If they're in debt, that's their problem. I got to watch out for me, my children, and my grandchildren. Period. End of story. I am not here to make the government rich. I'm here to get to retirement. And I'm here to leave a legacy. That's what I'm here for. All right, I'm Kenny Michaels. This is Striking Gold. 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Okay? Make money with your money. 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
27: 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I'm Kenny Michaels. This is Striking Gold. We're taking a break. We'll be right back.

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2: I'm Dan Loney with Your Money Now. Wall Street has come off its session lows and sees stocks mixed at this hour. The Dow Industrial Average still in the red, down more than 100 points, but the NASDAQ and the S&P 500 both up slightly. West Texas crude moving higher, up by 4% at $96 a barrel. A potential takeover bid for MGM Resorts has been pushed aside by Barry Diller's People, Inc. Shares of the resort and entertainer are down almost 10% on the news. Diller said the reason to rescind the deal was its complicated nature. Some reports say that the debt load to be assumed by People may have played a role. Shares of GoDaddy are up 4.5% today. A report in the Financial Times said that Gen Digital has made a takeover offer for the internet domain company. Gen Digital is the maker of the Norton 360 antivirus software. Its shares are down about 7.5% so far today. And that is Your Money Now.
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5: With SRN News, I'm Bob Agnew in Washington. The Labor Department reports only 197,000 people filed new unemployment claims last week. Jobless claims have remained near historic lows throughout much of the year, signaling a healthy employment picture overall. Chinese President Xi Jinping arrived in Washington on Wednesday, where he was met with a rare plainside greeting from President Trump. The two, of course, holding a big meeting today, a summit to talk about a lot of topics from trade and tariffs to everything in between and AI development. Both countries still trying to become preeminent in that domain, even though many within the industry are warning against AI getting out of control. Powerful Hurricane Polo has sent bands of heavy rains across Mexico's Pacific coast as a growing tropical storm Nolo approached Hawaii with the potential for catastrophic flooding there. Polo was forecast to maintain Category 5 strength as it skirts Mexico over the next few days. This is
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7: Okay, we are back. I'm Kenny Michaels. This is Striking Gold. Welcome back to the show. The number to get me live, 888-961-0222. Again, 888-961-0222. You can follow me on Instagram. Just go to Striking Gold with Kenny Michaels. Same thing on Facebook, by the way. On either one, you can type in Striking Gold with Kenny Michaels. Become a follower of mine. I'd love to have you. Truly, it's fun having people and people sending in questions, and I answer them all week long. It's fun. I love it. Got a lot of nice people. A lot of nice people out there. All right. By the way, go to kennysgoldquiz.com if you're ready to get gold and silver, whether it's your cash in the bank or your retirement account. We're talking this week, today's show, about a ticking time bomb is how we started. Good Lord. MoneyWise, which is a big news source I read, talks about that 401ks and IRAs, retirement accounts, are ticking time bombs. And then Yahoo, right after that, came out with an article that said $1 million in a retirement account is only worth $760. That's disgusting. Disgusting. That's on $1 million. Can you imagine if you have $200,000 in your retirement account right now, what it's really worth? Yeah, probably closer to $140. So think about it. You're 68 years old. Think about it. And I hate to be so blunt, but I'm not gonna sugarcoat anything here, people. You're adults who are tuning in. If you're 68 years old, can you retire on $140,000? Nowhere in this country. Hell, there's almost nowhere in the world you can retire on $140,000. Maybe in a hut in Zimbabwe next to Gilligan. Maybe if your ship gets, your minnow gets shipwrecked on an island next to Gilligan and the skipper and the millionaire and his wife right here on Michael's Island. Okay, anyway, the point is You can't retire anywhere in the world on $140,000 and you're 68 years old. Hello, newsflash. How long do you intend to work? Well, if you have $200,000 in your IRA, it's only worth $140. So now you have $140, and you're supposed to get through your golden years on that? That's not so golden. So you're right. You'll never retire. Or you'll sell your home, take your money, and move into a hut, and you'll find a banana tree, and you'll cut down the bananas. So bananas can fill you up. It can hold you over for a meal. So you got bananas. We got that, right? And what else is in the jungles with the huts? Are there any berries? We don't know which ones are poisonous and which ones aren't. I'll tell you what's poisonous. What's poisonous is a retirement account in the stock market. That's what's poisonous. Because, as 24/7 Wall Street said, the larger the retirement account, the larger the withdrawal. The larger the withdrawal, the larger the tax. Ha-ha, I've got a solution. That's the ticking time bomb. Now I'm going to say, well, I don't want to maneuver a time bomb. I'd rather play with a sparkler. So here's what I'm going to do. I'm going to move to gold. I'm going to get a larger retirement account. I'm going to take a larger withdrawal. I'm going to pay a smaller amount of tax. That's what's appealing to retirees. That's what's appealing to people my age at 64. I said in the beginning of this show that when you're young and you take a job, you graduate college. How old are you these days when you graduate college? Nobody gets it done in 4 years. Nobody gets it done in 4 years. I had one son that got it done in 4 years, and I'm like, dude, you're a freak of nature. Anyway, but most people, what do they graduate college? If they go right from high school, 23, 26, 25, right? Right? Okay. So these young folks graduate college. They get a job. They're massively in debt. Student loans, right? Massively in debt, and they go get a retirement account through their job. They get a 401k. They can't do anything with it. They can't take the money out. They're too young. There's too many tax penalties and ramifications. So it's invested in the stock market, and they never think at that age, this is a ticking time bomb. They're just happy as you know what to just get a job. They don't realize it's a ticking time bomb until it's time to go get the money. And they're like, what do you mean? This was supposed to be for my retirement account. What do you mean I'm paying 30% in tax? What do you mean? That's the ticking time bomb. It's not what you think it is. It builds, sure, over the years, it builds. And you're looking at what you have. Say, okay, I can retire now. I got $800,000. No, you don't. No, you don't. You only have about $480,000 because you owe tax on the money. So you can't retire on that $800,000 because that $800,000 ain't real. Ah, but when you go to gold and you have $800,000, you end up with more like $600,000, $650,000, not $480,000. Now we're talking, baby. That's the reason why people our age go to gold. Not when some stupid, someone gets on the radio and says, go to gold because the country's in debt, folks. The country's in debt. The country always has been in debt. And by the way, the country will always be in debt. What do you think? You can run this entire country without bills? I can't even run my household without bills. I've tried it. They shut off my lights. They turned off my gas. I couldn't drive my car. So you can't run this country without debt. So anyone who tells you you should move to gold because somebody else has a debt problem is stupid. Stupid. Why do you care that the country's in debt?
4: Well, I'm a proud American, Mr. Michaels, and I'm 82 years old, and I just want to make sure that my great-grandchildren live in a country that can provide for them.
7: Listen, I got news for you. Your great-grandchildren, the country will provide. Because the country prints money regardless of whether they have it or not. There's only one institution in the whole stinking world that can write a check and the check will clear the account without funds in it. And that's the United States government. Don't ever forget that. If I write a check and there's no money in that account to cover the check, what happens? Boing! There goes my check. It bounces. But the government is $41 trillion in debt, and they can write me a check and my bank will pay it. Good Lord, and their bank will pay it. Think about that. So why does it matter that the country's in debt? It doesn't affect you any. But what does affect you is your ability to have the legal right to retire. And in order to do that, you've got to keep your money, not give it away. That's why you go to gold. That's why seniors go to gold. They take their retirement accounts, they go to gold. And with money.com saying gold is climbing, now's the time to buy. Yahoo Finance says retirement accounts are a tax trap. I love that. They're a tax trap. Of course they are. That's how do you think the government makes money, people? Sure, they have sales tax, gas tax, go to the bathroom tax, right? Get married tax, have a baby tax. they're taxing everything. But one of the biggest places the government dips into are retirement accounts, because there's trillions and trillions and trillions of dollars out there in retirement accounts. What did Trump say weeks ago? He tweeted, "He who holds the gold makes the rules." So when you're in when you're in stocks, you're playing by their rules. When you're in gold, they're playing by your rules. I said that weeks ago. Okay, so you're always going to pay tax in a retirement account. The question isn't if I pay tax. The question is, how much tax do I pay? The more tax you pay, the less you have for you at retirement. The more tax you pay, the less you have for you at retirement, and the more goes to Uncle Sam. That's why seniors have a rush to gold right now, and it's going to continue. One thing I haven't spoken about yet, so I'll mention it now. There is an alarm going off in this world for silver. The alarm is ringing for silver. The silver alarm is going off. China is now buying so much gold. Now they're buying up so much silver. China's making it hard for the rest of the world to get their hands on silver. You think, oh my gosh, that's bad. No, oh my gosh, that's good. That's good. Because they're creating a smaller supply. That's good. Because the demand is crazy off the charts. So as China creates a smaller supply of silver, the more it becomes worth, the more I want to own it. Don't poo-poo or bag on China for buying up silver. Thank them if you're in gold and silver. Thank them. Because they're creating a low supply of silver, which with the demand being so high and the supply being so low, they're, no wonder people are saying silver's going to triple by year end. I get it. I see it. So you may be told China's our enemy, and in many respects they are. But for me personally, if I'm in gold and silver, China's my buddy. China's my pal. Because they're pushing my retirement account through the roof. And when the time comes that I have to make a withdrawal, you guessed it, Uncle Sam's debt of $41 trillion? I ain't helping with that. They'll have to find you people that stay in stocks can help with that. Okay? All right. The number to get me live, 888-961-0222. I'm Kenny Michaels. This is Striking Gold. 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If you go anywhere else, you're going to get ripped off. If you go to Golden Crest Metals, you'll get great customer service, a fantastic price, and you'll be treated well. And most importantly, you won't get ripped off. I can't tell you how many people reach out to me on a weekly basis and ask me to fix a problem they had because they bought from the wrong company. Ladies and gentlemen, I am not a bail bondsman.

This show is not for the young. It's not for the young. Because the young don't know they're sitting on a ticking time bomb. And they're too young to move their accounts anyway. So those youngsters, later 20, 30 years down the road, they'll get it. This show is designed for people my age, 64, 59, 68, 62, who think they want to retire in 3 years and they got $140,000. You cannot retire anywhere in the United States. You can't retire anywhere in the world except for a hut next to Gilligan. I'm telling you, you cannot retire anywhere in the world on $140,000. You cannot. I would love for someone to tell me where that is and what kind of lifestyle is that. You got to wear one of those. What are those things they used to wear? Tarzan wore it. What was it? One of those, a loincloth. A loincloth. There you go. Yeah. See, so if you want to retire on $140,000, go to Ross. See if they sell loincloths. Put on your loincloth. Take off your shirt. Hold your spear. And you're in business till you die. Okay? Now, anywhere else you want to live, you need more than 140 grand. So move to gold. Not only do you get the growth, not only do you get to take your money out, but you get to take it out with less going to Uncle Sam. That's the name of the game. And for some of you who have money in the bank, let's talk about that. They're expecting bank runs coming up. Banks are in huge trouble. And I'm going to say something here that the banks are doing. And it irritates me to no end. Is when I've had people reach out to me from the show who say, Mr. Michaels, I want to buy $50,000 worth of gold. I say, okay. And I want to do it with the money I have in the bank. So I say, okay, you can do a check or a bank wire. They say, Mr. Michaels, I'm going to do a wire so I get the money there to you faster. I say, okay, that's great. They go into their bank. They say, hi, I want to wire money. And they hand the wire instructions to the teller. And the teller sees that they're buying gold. The bank says things like, these are the stories I've heard. Don't buy gold. It's a scam. Really? Our own president has more gold than anybody I know. And is obtaining gold everywhere you turn. And here's where you know the banks are lying. This is the part that gets me. The head of our treasury, Scott Bessent. Think about it. Listen to what I just said. The head of the treasury. Isn't the treasury who manages our banks and our money? He's pushing gold. So when your bank says it's a scam, your bank's a stinking liar. Your bank says that because how do banks make money? By keeping our money, right? Because what money do they loan out? When a bank makes a home loan or an auto loan, where do they loan that money from? From our money. So if they have less money, then they have less money to loan out, then they can't make any money, right? So the banks, I've heard stories like, don't buy gold, it's a scam. That is the dumbest thing I've ever heard. And if you believe that, then I've got swampland and Disneyland to sell you. Okay? Number two, I've heard stories the banks say, well, you know, if you go to gold, we're going to have to report it to the government. Another lie. That's another lie. Because A, how do they know how much you're going to buy? How do they know what product you're going to buy? They're not reporting diddly squat of your gold and silver to the government. Is diddly squat a word? It is. It's a word. So it's in the Ken Michaels Webster Dictionary, diddly squat. Listen to me. Your bank will tell you anything to keep your money. I'm so tired of this nonsense. And there's people out there that believe it. It's kind of like the National Enquirer. You ever stand in line at the grocery store and you see the National Enquirer and it says, ready for this? It says, the good-looking Kenny Michaels is now touting crypto. That would be a bold-faced lie. Kenny Michaels doesn't tout crypto. The National Enquirer is a what do they call it? It's called Yellow Journal.

0: journalism, I think, is what it's called. When you write stuff, what?
1: Tabloid.
0: A tabloid. There you go. It's a tabloid. Yeah, see, I got a smart engineer here in studio. Tabloid. So the tabloids write stuff to get you to buy it, right? It's not true. But you're like, oh, my gosh, look what this says. I'm standing in line. I put the milk on the conveyor belt. Oh, my God, look what it says. Dolly Parton was really married to John F. Kennedy. Oh, my God. And you buy that nonsense. Well, that's the same thing as the banks telling you not to go to gold. The banks are trying to keep your money. They say don't go to gold because they don't want you to take the money out. How do you get around it? Two different ways you can get around it. You can either say, okay, thank you, walk out of the bank and write a personal check. That's one way around it, solves that problem. Or you could say to the bank, well, listen, thank you for your opinion, but this is my money, and I want you to wire the funds. And if the bank goes so far, because I had one bank do this, if the bank goes so far and says, nope, we don't care what you say, we're not going to wire the money. Okay, no problem. I'd like to close my accounts, please, and take all my money out. Now, think about how stupid the federal banking system is. They'll say no to wiring some of your money for gold because they don't want to let go of the money. And then I say, okay, I'll just take all my money out, which is more than what I was going to wire. Now they lose the whole stinking account. That's how stupid the federal banking system is. So if you have cash in the bank, get it out, get into gold. Best thing you can do for yourself. That's for sure. All right, the number to get me live. I'm worked up today. I can't help it. The number to get me live, 888-961-0222. 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Most importantly, 24/7 Wall Street is reporting the larger the retirement account, the larger the withdrawal, the larger the tax. 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Ladies and gentlemen, thank you for tuning into the show. I'm Kenny Michaels. This is Striking Gold. 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Striking Gold with Kenny Michaels. 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Bye-bye.
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3: I'm Dan Loney with Your Money Now. A group of student loan borrowers are suing the Trump administration, alleging they suffered unexpected financial damages despite having their debts forgiven. The borrowers say the Education Department continues to report their canceled federal student loans to credit reporting agencies as active, and that is having an impact on their credit scores as well as their ability to obtain other types of loans. The state of New York is suing Polymarket, claiming that it is an illegal gambling platform and is violating state laws. The suit says that the platform is targeting those agencies 18 to 24 for possible high-risk gambling addictions. New York State Attorney General Letitia James also said that violating state gaming laws is having an impact on critical services and support. The markets have turned lower once again, being impacted by higher bond yields and oil prices. The Dow Industrial Average down more than 200 points. The NASDAQ is off more than 50. West Texas crude up 2% at $94 a barrel, and that's Your Money Now.
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14: Breaking news this hour at Town Hall. I'm Bob Agnew in Washington. President Trump and Chinese President Xi Jinping today conducting a military review at the White House before their summit. The bilateral Oval Office meeting between Trump and Xi scheduled to be closed to the press. The Brookings Institution's Jonathan Chin is a former CIA China analyst. He says Beijing's trying to wait out the administration.
15: They're looking to buy time and space and relief from U.S. pressure at the lowest price point possible. So that
14: Eric Blake is a senior hurricane specialist at the National Hurricane Center. He says that Hurricane Polo, currently raking the coast of Mexico, could head back toward the Baja California Peninsula soon.
16: We'll have to wait and see exactly how strong it is before that, but that's expected to happen early next week.
14: Residents along the northeast coast, meanwhile, bracing for an early season nor'easter this weekend.
17: Forecasters say the storm, usually a late fall phenomenon, is currently building strength off the mid-Atlantic coast and is expected to head north toward New England. States from North Carolina to Maine are bracing for coastal flooding, beach erosion, and power outages caused by gusty winds.
14: That is Rich Thomason reporting. U.S. stocks slip under pressure from bond yields and oil prices.
18: I'm Seth Sutel, and this is Markets in a Minute.
10: Stocks are falling on Wall Street again as the market comes under more pressure from rising bond yields. The S&P 500 fell 0.3% in the first hour of trading Thursday. The index is on track for its third straight drop after rallying to the edge of its latest all-time high. The Dow lost 249 points. That's about 0.5%. The Nasdaq Composite also fell 0.5%. Oil prices climbed. That helped keep Treasury yields near their highest levels in almost 20 years. High yields make borrowing money more expensive for anyone and slows the economy. Seth Sutel, New York.
14: On Wall Street, the Dow is off 200 points. More from Town Hall.
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22: I'm Lauren Simonetti, and this is the Fox Business Report.
23: The major averages pairing from bigger earlier losses and are now mixed in afternoon trading on rising oil prices and elevated bond yields, with the 10-year Treasury yield moving past 5%. Oil prices are spiking, with West Texas Intermediate crude over $94 a barrel. Tech is the worst performing sector. However, Meta is bucking the downward trend. Its stock is up 3% and hitting a one-year high. Meta shares have rallied more than 14% this week following the launch of its Muse AI agent. Also, Meta just unveiled smart glasses and a handheld device that would integrate its Muse AI agent. And you'll be paying more for a mortgage this week, the average long-term rate rising above 7% for the first time since January of 2025 and increasing to 7.03%, according to Freddie Mac. That's your Fox Business Report. I'm Hillary Barsky, invested in you.
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27: Good afternoon, fellow investors, and welcome back to Invest Talk. This is our Wednesday, September 23rd, 2026 edition of Invest Talk. I'm excited for this hour with you. A lot to unpack on today's show as yields are moving higher once again. This is a new environment. I've been saying this for a number of years now. We are now in an inflationary world. The deflationary world is behind us. That means higher rates. And that means different asset classes are going to react differently. From harder commodity assets to real estate to equities. So you have to, in many ways, throw out the playbook of the 80s, 90s, and 2000s. And 2010s. This is the 2020s. It is a new regime. And we are here to unpack it all for you, give you some perspective, give you data, give you or answer your questions, whatever's on your mind. We're here to help you. So don't hesitate to reach out, as always, at 888-99-CHART. And here's a quick heads up. The date is getting closer. We are approaching October 24th. We're now about a month away, right? Tomorrow's September 24th. And it's a Saturday. So we're inviting you to join us for the Invest Talk Retirement Summit. Luke and I are going to speak on different topics. He's going to be focused more on investing. I'll be focusing more on planning. And then we have three guest speakers, one on estate planning, another on real estate, and then another on taxes. So this is going to be a really exciting event. We have some great speakers lined up. It's free of charge, but seating is limited, so you must pre-register over at investtalk.com. Now, in just a bit, we'll talk about today's market performance. We'll run down the show topics for the hour, but first, let's tackle this first caller question now.
0: Hi, Justin and Luke. I would just love your take on McDonald's, ticker MCD. You know, it's been on my watch list for years and years now, and it recently triggered an alert for me down here in the lower 240s, upper 230s, and seems like a great valuation long term here. And so we'd just love your opinion on adding a position or starting to sell some puts down here. Thanks again. I'll listen on the podcast.
27: Ah, I like that last part. Selling some puts. Selling puts to get into a position, waiting for it to get to a level where, okay, it might be worthwhile at that point to step in. And it may not get there in time, but you sell those puts going out 30, 60 days, something like that, and earn some premium. I kind of like that. Now, McDonald's was down pretty big today. Down over 4%, which for McDonald's, that's a big move. And a lot of things within the consumer staples sector are struggling. And McDonald's is just one of them. They sell inexpensive meals. And those meals need to get to all of their stores. The raw ingredients. And that takes diesel. So the cost, their input costs are going to go up. Plus they have a good amount of debt in their balance sheet. About $60 billion in debt on a $168 billion market cap. Now that's not a crazy ratio, but it is billions of dollars and tens of billions of dollars in debt. And when the cost of capital goes up, that means those debt costs are going to go up. So that's going to weigh on profits. And you see that with, let's take a look at earnings this year. Are expected to be up 6%, then 8% next year. But those estimates both are coming down, and that's why you're seeing a correction. Now let's take a look at its enterprise value to EBITDA estimates going forward. It's about 14.8. Now that is kind of in the low end that it's been at for a number of years. So that's kind of a good thing. So you're getting to levels. Let me give you a better level, though. $207, yeah, in that range. Low 200s, $205, $210, somewhere around there. That would be the buy point for me. I'd be very patient on it. I do think it's will continue to head lower because of that debt level, because of higher input costs due to diesel and food inflation, all of that. It's going to squeeze their margins. It's going to force them to raise their prices, which likely will lower their volume, etc. So I would probably sell puts around that maybe 210 level. That's probably a good number to sell it at. Maybe go out to, I don't know, January. I don't know what premium you're going to get for that, but that's probably what I'd be doing. Now, we had a great show yesterday. We looked into this story. The weight loss drug boom hits its middle age, what the GLP-1 economy means for your portfolio. We also answered listener questions on Medtronic, and if you happen to miss it, go check it out. Best way to get your every show is to follow InvestTalk wherever you get your podcasts. Now, we have a lot of ground to cover today over the next 45 minutes or so, and our main focus point is about how investors are borrowing about nearly $1.5 trillion to buy stocks. That's margin debt. Is this a warning or is it just noise? Climbed $37 billion in August to $1.45 trillion, the second highest reading on record. The number has gone up 140% since the end of 2022. While the S&P has gained 98%. So we'll break down this leverage and roughly what 4.5% of GDP actually tells investors about market risk. It's a widely cited indicator. So what does it actually mean?
1: for the risk in the market. Also, gold. Gold's a popular topic. We know that central banks are buying. Countries around the world are buying. There's a new report out of China, world's second largest economy. How much are they buying? Are they increasing their purchases or decreasing? And then with interest rates on the rise, how to think about bond exposure, bond funds, active versus passive, duration risk, credit risk, etc. How do you take advantage of those higher yields, but in a smart way? In a way that shields you from, maybe that shields you completely from losses, but reduces your overall risk as opposed to increasing your risk, but still getting that yield. We also have voice bank calls ready to play and some questions that came in via the comment section on the Invest Talk YouTube channel. And of course, we're going to take a quick break right now. Please remember you can call anytime, leave your question on the Invest Talk voice bank. 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
1: 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Let's go take a look at the market today. And it was really all about the 10-year, all about interest rates. Once again, 2-year is up above 4.9%, the highest in more than 2 years. The 10-year back above 5.1%. I think we're at 5.14 at the close today. A new post-financial crisis high. And the 30-year briefly hit yields that we haven't seen since 2004. Now, what triggered this? It was September PMIs. They were actually pretty strong. They came in at 58.4 versus 56.1 consensus, and 56 was the prior number. So expectation was flat growth, but growth accelerated. And this is the fastest expansion since July of 2021. In the fourth straight month of acceleration. You had manufacturing PMI that came at 57 versus 53.6, which was consensus. Output growth was strongest since April of 2022. Services PMI, 58.7, consensus was 56. Output rising at the fastest pace in 5 years. Employment growth accelerated the strongest since June of last year, of 2022. But of course, input costs, inflation costs continue to rise. So what you're seeing is that classic behavior in an inflationary environment, which is I should go do the thing now before prices go up. And that's what feeds on itself. And that's why we are in this inflationary environment, right? Should I get gas now or wait another day or two before prices go up again? And then you add supply chain delays. These are the most widespread since July of 2022. So we're getting problems within the supply chain because of the war, because of higher costs of diesel, for example. This is all lining up to a more hawkish Fed. There's a 64% chance of a October hike and 36% chance or 36 basis points of hikes throughout the year. So there's a better than 50% chance we actually get two more hikes before year end. Now you did see oil up about 1.8%, but off its best levels. So a bit of a bounce. There were five straight days of decline on optimism around deals, things like that, but that's obviously not still talking, but I don't think anyone expects it. Now, there are rumors that President Trump will ban diesel exports. I think that's a possibility. But you did get silver and gold down on the day. Dollar was up 0.5% on the day. Bitcoin futures down 2%. But overall, you just had a flattening of the yield curve. The S&P was, where were we? S&P down about 75 basis points, NASDAQ down 69 basis points, the Russell 2000 small caps, certainly the weakest, down about 1.25% on the day. So once again, we're getting a choppy period. I expect that probably until the midterms. And then, you know, what kind of issues do we have with the election? I think that's increasingly a risk that needs to be anticipated, is not on the day of, but, you know, what happens with legal proceedings after the election. I think that's kind of what I'll be watching, and that could throw a wrench into markets and increase volatility over the medium term. Now let's go answer another voicemail question now.
2: Hey, Justin and Luke, this is Dan from Northern California, a big fan of the show. I want to get your thoughts on a company called Enphase Energy. ENPH is the ticker. They've gone down pretty dramatically in the last couple of years, and seem to be reaching a reasonable valuation, but wanted to get your analysis on that. Thank you again so much. Looking forward to hearing your thoughts on the podcast. Bye.
1: 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It's a company that was booming through the 2020s, 2022, in that era, and then it peaked out around 300 and change back in the fall of 2022, and then it fell to a recent low all the way as low as 27. Now we're at 33. The chart is certainly not inspiring, but earnings are holding up, and they're kind of all over the place, though. Peaked out in earnings, $4.62 in 2022. Now $1.99 expected this year, $2.21. Next year, it's a $33 stock. 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
5: I'm Dan Loney with Your Money Now. Starbucks will shutter about 250 of its stores, or about 1% of its total in North America, as part of its turnaround plans, and that will lower its net new openings this year to 440 cafes. The move will also cost about $300 million in restructuring charges. No word yet on which cafes are closing. A new Cox Automotive forecast has Hyundai outselling Ford Motor Company in the third quarter of the year for the first time ever. The South Korean automaker is expecting to see a 6.5% year-over-year sales increase to over 511,000 units. Ford is expecting a pullback of 7% to 504,000 units. Wall Street is lower with bond yields and oil prices moving higher. Dow Industrial Average down more than 100 points. The NASDAQ is off slightly. The 10-year Treasury, 5.16%, up 4 basis points today. The 30-year note is at 5.45%, up 5 basis points.
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1: Let's talk a bit about gold. And we know that gold has been hot for the past few years as the debasement trade continues to generally work. They'd have a cooling off period earlier this year as central banks kind of slowed their buying, but that's starting to reverse once again. And if there's a new report coming out of China, and it shows they've spent a record amount importing more than 1,000 tons of gold this year to the tune of about $158 billion. That's in the first 8 months of the year, ending in August. That's compared to about $96.5 billion they spent in all of last year, importing about 886 tons. So that's ramping up. And that's on top of China being the world's largest producer of bullion, of gold. They don't have a ton of natural resources, especially for a country their size, but they do have a lot of gold. And the corollary to these holdings is that where are they getting that money? It's mainly by reducing U.S. Treasury holdings. Instead of reinvesting when they mature, a lot of the times they are taking that cash and they're going to buy gold. Their holdings of U.S. Treasuries fell to $618 billion in July, the lowest level since August of 08. And another reason for all the money going into gold, remember, this is not just the Chinese central bank, it's also China as a country. And so domestic investment options in China are limited because the housing market has basically been collapsing since 2021. And then the benchmark CSI 300, now the S&P of China, is down 1.8% for the year. And down 20% from its peak in early of 2021. So gold is becoming increasingly a diversifier for global investors as well as Chinese investors. So it's all about real assets. And Goldman Sachs is actually estimating that while the central bank alone said they bought about 20 tons, they're estimating it's actually about 35 tons alone in the month of July. So they're ramping up purchases both as a country, as individual investors, and from a central bank level. So I wanted to update you on that. Let's keep things moving and drop in another listener question.
13: Hi, love the show. Calling about Urban Outfitters, URBN. Do you think it's going to continue to grow, or do you think it's no longer a good stock to get into? Thank you. Bye.
1: All right, looking at Urban Outfitters, it's actually a store I generally like to pop into. I don't go out shopping often, but I always find something interesting there, I think. But earnings are doing well. So it's up 17% this year, 80% next year to $6.86, and it's a $74 stock. So you're talking a very low teens multiple, about a 12 times forward-looking multiple. So it's certainly not expensive, but it's a retailer. We know that retailers, their prospects kind of come and go. They ebb and flow, not just with the consumer, which is getting weaker because of oil prices, but also, you know, fashion trends. Now, Urban Outfitters has been pretty good at kind of keeping up with the fashion trends. And that's why they have very little debt, only about $500 million in debt on a $6.4 billion valuation. Pretty low debt. Free cash flow, $300 million, roughly. Return equity, 21%. So I like that. But then if you look at profitability, you know, it can dip from time to time. For example, in the 01 recession, it dipped down to 6% return equity. Obviously, during COVID, it dipped down into negative territory, but that's kind of an anomaly. But historically, its return equity has been in the high teens. And I like that. I like that consistency. So of the, you know, kind of niche small retailers, I kind of like Urban Outfitters, not just the store itself, but the profitability, the valuation, 8 times enterprise value to EBITDA. So I think it's relatively cheap. It has good cash flow, good long-term profitability, and good long-term performance. And this is something, you know, a company's been around a few decades, been through the ups and downs of the, especially the fashion industry. It's impressive that if you look at its 10-year return, it's been about 7%. Now, it is lagging the industry. 5-year return, though, is pretty good, about 17%. So certainly something over the last 5 years has shifted with the business. You know, maybe it's, are they buying back shares? What are they doing with that cash flow? Yeah, they're buying back shares. So that's probably the key difference here. They've just been buying back shares, returning capital to shareholders. They're not paying a dividend, but their dividend is basically paid through that buyback. So I kind of like it, even though it's a sector that is certainly going to be up and down. Now, the next Invest Talk, we'll look into this story. Is quantum computing a real investment or just hype? IonQ shares rallied sharply after the company announced a major quantum computing breakthrough, reigniting investors' excitement around a technology that has long been described as transformational, but perpetually years away. We cut through the hype and ask whether quantum computing is finally an investable theme or still a spectacular or a speculative frontier. That story is for tomorrow, but for now, I'm Justin Klein. I'm ready to take your calls now or anytime at 888-99-SHARP.

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2: With SRN News, I'm Bob Agnew in Washington. The number of Americans seeking jobless benefits edged down again last week. Economists say the low level of claims points to a resilient labor market. And the Labor Department says it's also signs that despite some headwinds, most Americans are doing fairly well when it comes to the job front. The powerful Hurricane Polo has sent bands of heavy rains across Mexico's Pacific coast today. And that's a growing tropical storm Nolo also developing hundreds of miles away in the Pacific near Hawaii with the potential for catastrophic flooding. Polo was forecast to maintain powerful Category 5 strength as it skirts Mexico's coast over the next day. It could bounce back toward Baja California before it's over with. Meanwhile, residents of the northeast coast are bracing for an early season nor'easter this weekend. Forecasters say the storm, normally a late fall phenomenon, is currently building strength off the mid-Atlantic.
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0: Now, our main focus point today concerns this headline. Investors borrowed $1.45 trillion to buy stocks. And this is talking about margin debt. Is this a warning or is it just noise? That's the big question here. It's easy to say that big number. It can shock a lot of people. It's the second highest on record. And if you know anything about leverage, leverage kills. But that doesn't mean that it's going to kill today, tomorrow, next week, next month, or even next year. But what it does mean is there's a lot of dry tinder for a major sell-off. But that only ignites with a true catalyst. Because if you look back in history, 1.45 trillion is roughly about 4.5% of GDP. Sounds like a lot. But if you go back to 1999, it was 8.5%. So it's certainly been higher in the past. So a lot of times it's a coincidental indicator. Prices go up, values go up, poor portfolios. Guess what? You can take out more debt. That's how it works. Stocks generally appreciate over time, which means that margin debt should consistently hit new records, should grow over time, proportional to the market cap of the market. So a lot of this is, yes, it's high as a percentage of GDP, but compared to the market cap, it's not. Now, what is a warning sign? Well, it's really about a huge jump in margin debt over a short period of time. And this did precede market peaks in 2000, 2007, and 2021. So the speed of that buildup matters. And that's actually probably the biggest warning sign. Now, it's not as high as those levels. In 2000, it reached as high as, what's that, about 80% year-over-year growth. In 2007, it was somewhere around 70% growth. And in 2021, it was, about 80% growth. Right now, we're at 55% growth. Once again, high, but not quite as high as those other levels. So to me, I wouldn't say this is a giant red flag, but it's a yellow flag. It's a yellow flag. Once again, not because of the total amount, but because of the sharp move really off those 2022 lows. In fact, going into the 2022 lows, there was a drop in margin debt year over year of about 30%. So you can see there, it's more coincidental. But it does give, like I said, dry tinder for a potential broader market pullback. But you need a catalyst for it. So really, that's the question. What is that catalyst? Usually, it's tightening of liquidity conditions. So when you look at interest rates go up, when you look at the dollar going up, those are catalysts for tightening of liquidity conditions. If you get real interest rates rising considerably, meaning if the Fed overly tightens, that is where you get that 2022 sell-off, right? Peaked in 2021 on margin debt growth. But the catalyst for the drop wasn't just that. It was rates rising considerably, real rates going from deeply negative, which is very stimulative, as you saw in 2020 and 2021, to fairly restrictive. Will one hike do that? No. Will two? Probably not. Will three? Maybe. Four? You're getting very close. Kind of all does depend on where inflation is going. And as you're seeing today, is that, yes, rates are going up. But so is inflation, so is economic growth. And so real rates will stay relatively low if inflation goes up and interest rates go up. It's when interest rates go up much higher, talking 2-3% higher than actual inflation. So right now, what's inflation? Let's call it moving towards 4 again. So you're going to need probably the 10-year closer to 6. Right now we're at, 5.14? I think that 6 is my level where, okay, things could start to break. But I don't think we're quite there yet. Now let's slide in another listener question from 888-99-CHART.
10: Yes, my name is Nick. I'm from East Bay Area. And my question is, what's a good price to pay for NVIDIA? Okay, thank you. Love your show. Take care. Bye-bye.
0: This is so interesting. NVIDIA is like a cult, has a cult following in the Bay. I went to an event up there about a year ago, and it was pretty interesting because they all want to talk about NVIDIA. There were certainly some NVIDIA, I believe, investors in the room, or sorry, investors, employees in the room. And, you know, the stock had just gone up 1,000% over 5 years or whatever it is. So, makes sense. But that fever pitch gave me a spidey sense that, you know, the most of the easy gains, at least, are behind us. And where are we now? Well, we're higher on NVIDIA, but not dramatically so from those levels. So we were somewhere around 200 a share back then, and now we're at 225. So it's still up about, you know, 10% or so from when I had that meeting roughly a year ago. But the question now is it cheap? I mean, earnings are expected to go from 926 this year. That's up from 477 last year to $15.74. And a lot of people say that if you look on based on forward-looking earnings, $15 plus in earnings equates to about a 15 times forward-looking multiple, which is below the market multiple. So a lot of people say it's cheap. Now, there's two ways to look at this. You could say market's now underpricing its future earnings potential, and it will re-rate higher as these numbers are hit. Or is the market telling you something? Something similar to what you get with Micron and you get with SanDisk historically, which is they look the cheapest near the peak because earnings will inflect negatively. Now, we know there's a lot of circular financing deals within the AI space, and NVIDIA is certainly part of a lot of that, right? NVIDIA will invest in OpenAI or Anthropic or whatever. They'll buy NVIDIA chips with that money, effectively. And that's how this all is kind of working. We know in history that it's usually an ecosystem that fails over time. Why? Because at the end of the day, these aren't economic transactions based on true return on investment. Meaning, these companies have not figured out how to truly make money off their end customers. I don't want to say make money. Profit off their end customers. Yes, revenue. Yes, that's absolutely true. They have revenue. But there's two sides of the ledger. There's revenue, there's expenses. And NVIDIA is a huge part of that expense. And what you're seeing now, you saw this, was it today, yesterday? OpenAI came out with cheaper models or lowered the price in some of their models because guess what? Companies are starting to use open source models that are cheap, very cheap to run. So they're trying to compete. Now they're cheap. They're competing on price. You start competing on price, what you're saying to the marketplace is, we have no economic moat. Our models are not that much different than any other model, especially for the vast majority of use cases that companies are using them for. Right? Analyzing emails or an AI summary of a call. All of that. So to me, like I've said, the whole industry is losing its momentum. So this isn't really a number. It's a sentiment thing. I think a sentiment has gone off sides. It's starting to weaken. There's still a lot of hope around it. But I think you're eventually going to move into pessimism. The whole sector will go on a downtrend. And then there'll be a time where sentiment will get actually the other way, saying, they're never going to figure out how to make this profitable. They're not going to earn enough money. They've pulled back a lot of their projects. and things will start to reverse. And that's when you want to pick up these names. When the negative sentiment is so bad, it feels hard to buy it. But that's exactly when you want to buy it. Let's go with the YouTube comment section question. At The Real Muskie says, I want to increase my allocation to, in industrials from currently 7.5% to 10%. I own Argan and Terex, the first almost doubled since I bought it for the first, Second performed okay. Which of the two is a buy at the current price? Interesting. Okay. Looking at AGX Argan, it's actually a name we looked at in the past. It's a construction company. Operates, this is pulled back considerably. So this is one of those names within the AI data center space. Its business segments are power, industrial, teledata, everything around data centers. If you go look at earnings are expected to grow 34% this year after being up 58% last year and the 158% the year before. But next year, earnings are expected to only grow 22%. And that's where you're getting this re-rating lower. Growth is slowing. This is exactly what, this is, I think, ahead of the game. This is the tell on the rest of the industry. Why is their growth slowing? Because these data center build-outs are getting more difficult because of costs, regulations, pushback from local populations, access to power, etc. And so that's why their growth, once again, is slowing. Now, it does look like it's into some pretty good support here. Right around the 100-week moving average, about 330 or so. Right now, we're trading at 374. So I think there's a little more downside to go. On Terex, this name with less growth, but it's also not as overvalued. It's actually chart is better. It's big higher highs and higher lows. So I would actually be a buyer of Terex over Argan, AGX. Let's go answer another voicemail question now.
11: Hi, Justin and Luke. Can you please take a look at

0: kind of depends on the current market environment. But historically, long term, they tend to be the names that are performing the best with the best profitability, balance sheets, etc. I do tend to lean on Nucor most of the time, but sometimes I lean on Steel Dynamics. But I, you know, my bigger issue though is that while they are the better performers within the industry from a profitability standpoint, it's not exactly, they're not exactly spectacular businesses. Right now, in good times, return on equity for Nucor is 14.5%. Modest debt load, not a big deal. But momentum has slowed. In fact, the chart is starting to look pretty heavy. About 1% dividend yield. Earnings are expected to go from, where we got, pulled up Steel Dynamics. Up 144% this year, but then up only 4% next year. And that's the history of these names. They boom and bust. They made $28 and change in 2022, then only $7.71 last year, then $18 and change this year, $19 and change next year. So you can see how up and down it is. But that's a steel company. It's they're a price taker for the most part. There's not a ton of economic moat here. But I like it if you want steel exposure. It's just the question you have to ask yourself generally is if I'm going to get access, if I want to buy more material stocks, is this the type that might, do I want to be in the steel industry over maybe copper exposure, others? So I don't know what the rest of your portfolio looks like, but you have to really question whether steel is the direction you want to go. This is InvestDoc. I'm Justin Klein, and we have one goal here each and every weekday is help you achieve your own version of financial freedom. And our work continues after this final break. So get your questions in right now at 888-99-CHART.
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2: I'm Dan Lody with Your Money Now. Weekly unemployment claims stay below 200,000 for the second consecutive week. The Labor Department showed 197,000 new first-time claims last week, which is up 1,000 from the prior week. And continuing claims reported with a one-week lag where it's 1.719 million, which is up 2,000 from the prior report. A letter was sent to President Trump by the U.S. Chamber of Commerce, the Business Roundtable, the National Association of Manufacturers, and the American Petroleum Institute, warning against a diesel export ban. The group said that such a move would raise prices and not lower them. Diesel averages $6.51 a gallon right now, according to AAA. Wall Street is lower with oil prices pushing higher. The Dow Industrials off of 150 points. The NASDAQ is down 0.1%. West Texas crude is up 2% at $94 a barrel, with bond yields pushing higher as well. And that's Your Money Now.
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10: 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Now the torch has been passed and a new generation.

0: Generation of hosts is on the job. Justin Klein and Luke Guerrero. So when you've got finance and investment questions, don't forget to call InvestTalk. 888-99-CHART.
1: Interest rates are on the rise. And so investors are trying to take advantage. They're pouring money into bond funds. About $58 billion in August. Now, the question for most investors is, does this make sense? Should you be chasing this yield? And how do you do it in the right way? Now, you can buy individual bonds. 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We're actively finding opportunities in the markets for our clients. But for the average investor, that's probably not a way to go because it's difficult to find access to the best bonds that are out there. You're not really going to get the best price because you're kind of a small player, small fish in a big pond, right? There's tons of bond funds buying millions of dollars in notional value in an issue every single day. You know, when we go buy a bond for clients, we're usually buying $1 million plus. So we get pretty good pricing. So for the average investor, okay, then it's, okay, what bond fund should I buy? Should I buy a passive, an index, or should I buy an active fund? Now, when it comes to bond funds in general, if you look at different types of bond funds, you get most of these sectors of the bond market, it's more attractive to buy actively managed funds. Why? Because the indexes, they kind of overweight treasuries, which, you know, are the lowest yielding in the universe. And then the index has to buy kind of the most liquid names, where a lot of the active managers can go buy smaller bonds that are maybe mispriced a little bit, get better yields. And that's a big factor. And that's something we do. We'll buy, you know, bonds of necessarily small companies. They're still publicly companies worth billions and billions of dollars, but, you know, they're not bonds for McDonald's, for example. And so that's why active management in the bond market tends to outperform. And then they can also take on more credit risk, which in an inflationary environment is how you want your portfolio to look in the bond market. You want it more credit risk, less duration risk. And you're feeling that now. Credit spreads aren't widening out. High yield bond market isn't becoming dysfunctional. How are you losing money in this market on the bond side? You're owning duration. And so if you're going to buy a bond fund, you want funds that have low duration. That's a non-negotiable in an inflationary environment. So don't be going and chasing high yields because yields are up and, you know, long-term bonds, buying TLT, for example. It's not the way to go. So now we know you should buy probably actively managed funds. But you should still keep an eye on fees because at the end of the day, while rates are up 6, 7% in corporate bonds, for example, that's still your upside. Your expected return for bonds should be whatever that yield's maturity is when you buy the bond or the bond fund. And so do keep an eye on fees. So don't just pick active. Don't just pick passive. You have to be, there's a lot of nuance here. So it's okay to dip in a little bit more into bond funds right now or bonds in general because rates are up. That doesn't wipe out the point that you need to limit your duration. It's okay taking credit risk. If you're going to buy a bond fund, you probably want to buy a core plus bond fund. They're going to incorporate some high yield in that, and that's going to give you a little bit extra return. So it's okay to take advantage of the high interest rates, but still keep your duration short. Now, I'm Justin Klein reminding you about KPP Financial's parallel investing. 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
8: Breaking news this hour at Town Hall. I'm Bob Agnew in Washington. Today's bilateral Oval Office meeting between President Trump and Xi was scheduled to be closed to the press, even though a still photographer was finally allowed in. Meanwhile, Texas Senator John Cornyn told the press he's not sure what to expect from the summit.
9: The bottom line is that China cheats, and we can't rely on them to basically do whatever they promised.
8: And the president expected to discuss the development of AI with Xi, both countries trying to become preeminent in that science, and yet many inside the industry are warning it could get out of control if they're not careful. The Labor Department has released the latest weekly jobless numbers. Here's correspondent Donna Ward.
10: The Labor Department says 197,000 people applied for unemployment last week. That's the fewest since mid-July, and down from a revised 198,000 the week before. Claims for jobless benefits give an indication of how many people have been laid off. So far this year, claims have mostly stayed below 220,000. Businesses remember the labor shortages that followed the end of pandemic lockdowns, and they're reluctant to let staff go. But hiring has been modest, adding an average 80,000 jobs per month. Donna Water, Washington.
8: Powerful Hurricane Polo has already sent bands of heavy rain across Mexico's Pacific coast. That happened today as a growing tropical storm called Nolo approached Hawaii with the potential for catastrophic flooding there. Eric Blake, a senior hurricane specialist with the National Hurricane Center.
11: We do expect some significant hazards with Nolo. Extremely heavy rainfall, life-threatening catastrophic flood size impossible, especially in areas of terrain across the Big Island and Maui. We're also expecting large and damaging waves along portions of the Big Island's coast into the weekend.
8: You'll find more on these stories at townhall.com.
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8: Authorities are cautioning against the use of Kratom after two college students in Mississippi were found dead.
10: Kratom is used in capsules, powders, and liquids that are often sold in gas stations or smoke shops. Proponents say that in its pure form, Kratom is a safe, natural herbal supplement that can help manage pain, anxiety, and depression, and ease the effects of opioid withdrawal. Doctors who treat addiction, however, say people can quickly become dependent on it, leading to withdrawal symptoms. A U.S. Food and Drug Administration webpage is more blunt, saying, don't use it. I'm Lisa Dwyer.
8: A bipartisan Senate committee is questioning the rise of so-called flock cameras being used by police departments across the country. Committee Chair Republican Senator Josh Hawley of Missouri is concerned about Americans losing their privacy as more and more law enforcement agencies use the automated license plate readers to keep track of drivers. You'll find breaking news and analysis at Town Hall.
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22: A choppy trading session with the major averages mostly lower in afternoon trading on rising oil prices amid Middle East uncertainty and elevated bond yields. More Fed officials are coming out this week and saying that more rate hikes would be needed to tackle stubborn inflation. Oil prices are spiking with West Texas Intermediate crude over $94 a barrel. Shares of Oracle are dropping 5%. Bloomberg is reporting that the software and cloud computing company is seeking to shield itself against potential delays on a major data center project in New Mexico. Oracle reportedly sent a force majeure notice to the developer Stack Infrastructure. Shares of Amazon are flat. The company is already one of the world's biggest robot makers and said it will be spending more than $100 million on a new robotics manufacturing facility in Greenwood, Indiana. That's your Fox Business Report. I'm Hillary Barsky, invested in you.
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26: And welcome to the Thursday, September 24 edition of the Best Stocks Now show with professional money manager, Bill Gunderson, president of Gunderson Capital Management. I'm here with Barry Kite, our chartered financial analyst and certified financial planner. He's sharpening his pencil for his trip next week along with me to Cleveland on Tuesday and Wednesday to sit down with the folks and see you know, what kind of numbers he can work out for you for your retirement plans or your investment plans or whatever the case may be. Barry, yesterday for me, The story of the day was the 10-year bolting higher by 15 basis points to 5.11. And, of course, the fallout from this, well, there's a lot of – it depends on, you know, where you're coming from on all of this. If you're an investor in fixed income, you're kind of happy because you're finally getting a return commensurate with the risk you're taking in buying bonds. But if you're a stock investor, you're seeing multiples shrink, which we saw yesterday. The market was down. The Dow was down 0.75%. The NASDAQ was down 1.15% yesterday. And, of course, the shrinking multiples hit the long-term high PE stocks the hardest. Another problem for the market yesterday was oil, up 2.2% as I thought Iran's speech at the UN, Iran's leader, current leader, I guess, I don't know how many leaders they've had in the last year, was pretty fiery and pretty defiant, not exactly knuckling under whatsoever about the Strait of Hormuz, and I don't that help. But you know what? There was something underneath the surface that I listen to a lot of news from all over before I do the show. Because it's part of my research as a money manager, and I listen to a lot of different people. I feel like the more I can listen to, unlike AI, you know, which it takes a consensus, I just listen, and some things make sense to me and some things don't. But the one that kind of hit me this morning was SoftBank is floating 7% bonds, okay, long-term bonds. Well, that's big competition right now, temporarily, for the U.S. and its bond sales. I heard that we had a weak five-year bond sale. And, you know, you've got SoftBank, which, wow, they've become the financier. They have very dicey returns over the years, very unpredictable. I think the founder of SoftBank, you know, he's not running it anymore. It's his son. He seems to be a lot more of a Wild West kind of guy, sharp gunslinger, financing a lot of this AI expansion, AI infrastructure through debt, and taking out, you know, offering 7% bonds and massive amounts, Barry. Not little offerings, but massive offerings of these debt instruments, debt bombs, and they're being gobbled up because, you know, that's high yield, 7%, much higher than a U.S. Treasury, and that is competition. But that competition, to me, will eventually dissipate because, you know, eventually they'll be done floating this. You saw the 30-year go up. Yesterday, let's see, the 30-year today, right now, where's the 30-year at? I just sent out my, it's up around 5.4% right now. And, of course, yes, the 30-year bond is definitely over 7% at the current time. So, the 30-year yield is 5.44 right now. They are coming down just a little bit. And I will say this, the futures were way down this morning. The market opened up quite a bit higher than where the futures were at. And Barry, once again, the initial jobless claims, layoffs just are not happening. And that's an indication that the economy remains strong. And, of course, that's not good for the bond market necessarily, because it could mean that the Fed will has another couple of rate hikes left in it.
0: Yeah, but I mean, what do you think? 197, Bill. I mean, they came on U.S. You know, initial jobless claims came in at 197.
26: That's incredible.
0: Which is, you know, the 4-week moving average is 202,000. I mean, it's extremely low. You know, of course, it doesn't feel low if you're one of those 197,000 who had to make a claim, but you know, when you look at it from a job standpoint, you know, that part of the Fed's mandate is you know, we're basically at full employment. So that piece is on track. It's, of course, the inflation story that we continue to to follow and is really driven, obviously driven primarily at this point by oil, diesel, gas prices. So
26: yes, what do you think though of this theory of SoftBank and the massive amount of debt that it's issuing? Is that significant competition for U.S. Treasuries?
0: Yeah, I mean, you know, to me, there are two separate issues. I think one of the problems is, of course, you've had, Japan has been a big buyer of treasuries. You had the carry trade that's kind of basically unwound, probably pretty much completely, given the fact that Japan actually pays interest at this point for 20-something years, right? They were, it was basically a 0% interest rate. You could borrow there cheaply. And then you would buy treasuries and earn some interest, and so that that's one reason I don't think we have as much bond buying. You've also seen, it's no secret. Europe isn't happy with this. They used to be a sizable buyer of U.S. debt. You've had a lot of countries around the world that have reduced their treasury holdings simply because of really geopolitical reasons, but. To me, I don't think it's as much of competing with debt because, we'll probably get to this story, but look at Oracle. Do you want to lend money to Oracle right now?
26: No.
0: At this point in time, we own an Oracle bond and, bought one a couple of years ago. But, the problem is, some of these data center delays, people don't want them in their backyard and they're always, they're already, being built. And so, I think Bloom Energy is down on an Oracle story about a data center in New Mexico that kind of, been waning. So it's, I think still if, U.S. is still a good deal. You're going to get your money back. The problem is right now and just in this environment, people are, leery of making those purchases.
26: I think there's a supply issue. I think there's too much supply.
0: Too much debt. Yeah.
26: There's too much debt. Why would you want to buy private credit when there's so much debt in the world to purchase? But
0: traded debt.
26: How much is there enough demand? If we're going to run a $2 trillion deficit, we have to borrow that money. And eventually, is there enough demand to sop up $2 trillion a year in U.S. Debt? I think there's a real supply issue. I think there's too much supply. But we all of a sudden have all this supply coming in from AI, which I think will eventually go away. Now, I listened to a big bond expert from Eaton Vance this morning, and of course, she's saying what she was saying 3 months ago. Bonds are a great buy here because you're finally getting compensated for the risk that you're taking. And, of course, if you'd have followed that advice 3 months ago, you've lost quite a bit. I think treasuries are down about 6%, the exchange-traded fund. But there is a case to be made, Barry, for buying bonds here at better yields than you've seen in a long, long time, and holding them to maturity. I mean, with our system of investing and buying the individual bonds and holding them to maturity, but are you still having a hard time finding over 5% right now, over 6% in the bond market?
0: Yeah, I mean, especially in the investment grade space, our hurdle rate, we'd prefer, something above 5.2%. And it's hard to find, stuff in that range. And we're also shooting in that, 3 to 6 year maturity window. In terms of what's out there, based on the hurdle rates, a couple of years ago, you go back 2022, when the Fed was in a rate hiking cycle, we could find 5.8, 5.9.
26: Yeah, yeah. But now the pickings are slim. Well, yesterday we asked the question, how is Meta going to monetize Muse, MMM, Meta monetize Muse? And I did some study on it yesterday, and I've got the plan, which I think is a good one by Zuckerberg. But whether or not it's a game changer, that remains...
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27: I'm Dale Loney with Your Money Now. The trade truce between the United States and China will apparently be extended until January the 10th. That from Treasury Secretary Scott Bessent in a conversation with Fox News. The announcement coincides with the arrival of Chinese President Xi Jinping in Washington, D.C. for a state visit. For those who like pricey sports cars, Britain's Bentley is debuting its first fully electric vehicle with a range of up to 600 kilometers and a 0 to 60 time of under 3 seconds. The Torqual will cost you just a mere $230,000 and arrives 3 months before Ferrari's EV option, the Luce. Bentley made this move because of what they are seeing in terms of the acceptance of electric vehicles. Stocks are mixed at this hour. The Dow Industrial Average is down more than 150 points. The NASDAQ is just slightly into the red. And that is your
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0: And welcome back here to the second quarter of today's Best Docs Now show. Well, before I get into this Muse, I see they're unveiling a little gadget, a charm, they call it, that'll fit on your keychain that will connect you to Muse as your own personal shopping agent. And yesterday we were asking the open question of how do they monetize this all? Is this a game changer for Meta, which got lost in the metaverse for so long? And I mean, even Zuckerberg now admits that that was a mistake. It was a road he went down. And of course, I mean, I look at any successful businessman, Barry, or entrepreneur has gone down roads that I think the important thing is you don't continue to go down that road. The same can be said for buying a stock that you have all this conviction in and it should work out and everything makes sense logically, but the chart says otherwise. Eventually you have to admit you're wrong and pull the plug and go in a different direction, which Zuckerberg did. And we're going to get that to that in a minute. But there's something big happening in Washington, D.C., today, tomorrow, and I guess, today and tomorrow. Tonight is the big tech dinner. And I've heard that anybody who's anybody in the tech industry is there. And, of course, AI is the main course. Although I did hear some of the menu tonight, Barry. It sounded quite good. It's not the same as my menu. At my house tonight, what they're what serving there the sound pretty I'm good, interested. You know. Wow, they have like top chefs in the world providing these things here. But tonight, obviously, is the big, big tech dinner. I'm sure it's black tie, and you're going to have Apple, you're going to have OpenAI, you're going to have Anthropic, you're all the big tech titans.
1: We got some Szechuan beef on there?
0: It sounded like pretty much American, Colorado lamb chops and things like that, you know. Don't want to be serving. Okay. That's what I think. So, anyways, we did agree to a two-month trade truce. China wanted a two-year trade truce. They didn't get that. And, of course, the rare earth has been tempered just a little bit with the announcement of the deal with Greenland. Planes and cars are a big deal. Boeing is hoping for a big order, but that seems kind of doubtful right now, which ties to my home of Charleston, Mount Pleasant, South Carolina. Chips will definitely be on the table, not potato chips, but the chips made in Taiwan, and that will definitely be a main course. Taiwan will be on the table. But it seems like at least a cordial visit. We're rolling out the red carpet for Xi. There seems to be a willingness on both sides to cooperate with each other. It seems to me like we have a little bit of an upper hand right now because China's economy is struggling. I don't know what their initial jobless claims are. I don't know what their GDP is. And, they doctor the numbers quite a bit, but they've been struggling. Their stock market is horrible this year. Alibaba, Tencent, all of their leading stocks are having a horrible year, really a horrible decade. And Xi, I don't know how much longer he has, he needs to come out of this looking good. There has been talk of us allowing Chinese cars into America, which I'm sure Detroit doesn't want to hear that.
1: Europe has, so you can.
0: Europe already's done it.
1: Yeah, about a third of the cars lately that have been sold in Europe are Chinese-made cars, and they're actually going the other way now. They want to curb the cars coming in because it's ruining their domestic, production. And so, all we got to do is look to Europe and see how that's worked out. So, my guess is if we do have any of their deployment, it's going to be very measured. And likely a slow pace.
0: I'm thinking it's just kind of a bargaining chip out there on the table, for Trump. Maybe we'll let in Chinese. I would think Sean Fain, the United Auto Workers union leader would have something to say about allowing Chinese cars, which are 30 to 40% cheaper. I did see a new Bentley electric vehicle. Oh, it was sweet, Barry. You're going to have to get one of these. It's got like mink upholstery or some kind of weird upholstery that's very high maintenance. You don't want to eat a Big Mac on that upholstery.
1: I can't have
0: a milkshake.
1: I can't have the boys in the back eating potato chips and Cheetos and other stuff back
0: there.
1: Oh,
0: my gosh. Yeah, you find French fries from like a year ago when you go get the car cleaned.
1: Right.
0: So we've got that going on. And there was a study before we get to I really want to talk about there's been two big developments in AI. First, you had the Facebook or Meta development with Muse. And Gemini all of a sudden has got a new version out. And, of course, Gemini has been praised very highly for their own AI. And we're going to take a look at Google stock right now, which looks pretty attractive from a valuation point of view. From a technical point of view, it looks pretty dead in the water. But definitely worth a look. A Columbia Business School professor estimated that the AI build-out, when all is said and done, could cost $10.3 trillion as financing risk move off of big tech balance sheets. That's another troublesome thing. These big loans and borrowing that they're doing is off balance sheet. So that makes their balance sheet, their credit worthiness.
1: Yeah, there's a lot of leasing going on.
0: Yes.
1: So,
0: which funny business.
1: Right. So.
0: But $10.3 trillion will be spent. And again, I go back to the fact that you want the companies that are on the receiving end of the spending and not on the check writing end of the spending. Okay, Meta unveils a keychain size charm gadget for the Muse AI agent. And, Zuckerberg did an about face at Meta, away from the metaverse, which was going nowhere, and although the weird glasses and all this kind of stuff, which I think that's his world pretty much, the metaverse that he lives in. But he realized that it wasn't being adopted, and so he did an about face, which is what a good CEO does. And retools, and Meta is now making a charge towards $2 trillion. It's $1.9 trillion. It's up again today on a weekday in the NASDAQ as they unveil a small handheld device called Meta Charm, which is roughly the size of an AirPods case. It is your personal AI agent that will go shopping with you. Now the key is how to monetize it. That's what we're going to look at when we come back. This is the Best Stocks Now show.
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12: With SRN News, I'm Bob Agnew in Washington. President Trump and his Chinese counterpart meeting today at the White House to talk about a wide range of topics, including trade, tariffs, and, of course, artificial intelligence we've all been hearing so much about. Many inside the AI industry are warning that it could get out of control if steps are not taken to control artificial intelligence development. But both the U.S. and China are trying to gain preeminence in that field and are not likely to want to slow down. New employment numbers claims, jobless claims, fell slightly last week, dropping to 197,000. Layoffs remain historically low as most workers continue to enjoy fairly strong job security. Residents along the northeast coast are bracing for an early season nor'easter this weekend. Forecasters say the storm, usually a late fall phenomenon, is currently building strength off the mid-Atlantic coast. This is SRN News.
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0: And welcome back here to the second half, today's Best Stocks Now show. And the stock we're going to put under the microscope here, actually two here in the second half of the show. I think maybe Meta's going to fit, Barry, right now, if we choose to add it back to our portfolios. It would fit in the relative value portfolio, maybe the premier growth portfolio, because it is a $2 trillion company. But company really was lost there for quite a while in the metaverse.
1: Lost in the metaverse, right. Even changed their name to Meta, right? Went from Facebook to Meta, changed the symbol and everything. Right?
0: Changed everything. Changed the name of the company. So when I teach my workshop Wednesday night in Cleveland, a lot of times I revert back to my roots of Can Slim, which is current earnings, annual earnings, something new. Shares outstanding, leader or laggard, institutional sponsorship, and market. That was an acronym coined by William J. O'Neill many years ago at Investors Business Daily. I was a devotee and still am. I still use the charts by Investors Business Daily, Market Surge. I've used them my entire career, basically. But the N in Can Slim is something new. That's very important, because something new is a catalyst. A stock needs a catalyst to get it out of a funk. Meta was in a funk. It really was. And all of a sudden, Zuckerberg, behind the scenes, was working on his own little AI. And it's not the same. It's not like, okay, it's going to be one more AI model that you can ask a question to and get an answer to. Instead, it's a concierge. It's your personal concierge for travel, for shopping, for groceries, just about anything. And the way that the research that I did turned up the following ways of monetization. Number one is subscription. And, of course, that's pretty much the monetization for the AI models. And it's been the, going back to internet
1: SaaS,
0: content.
1: Yeah,
0: and
1: software as a service. Right.
0: Yes. So Muse has a free tier, but Meta already offers paid subscription plans for heavier users. The power plan is $20 a month. The maximum plan is $100 per month. The subscriptions increase the amount of AI compute, which also seems to be kind of a standard in the AI industry, is how much compute do you want? Do you want to really get down into the weeds with what the information you're looking for? Or are you happy with just kind of the surface? This is going to be the most direct monetization method, and similar to how competitors charge for premium AI access. But number two, Meta has indicated that Muse will be able to help users shop online, compare products, book travel. I mean, this could be a competitor to Expedia and Booking.com, order groceries. Now you're competing with Amazon, you're competing with Walmart. And complete purchases through integrated partners. And Zuckerberg would take a small fee, much like the Amazon model. So you've got kind of the AI model and the Amazon model coming together here. They've already added, Muse has, integrations with services such as PayPal, Walmart, Best Buy, Expedia, Instacart. And you'll notice that Amazon is missing from that integration piece of it. And the third way of monetizing is because Meta owns Facebook, Instagram, and WhatsApp. Many analysts expect advertising to become another surface where Meta can connect commercial intent with advertisers. And some analysts specifically cite advertising as a future monetization opportunity. Meta is going to embed Muse into its AI glasses, audio glasses, future virtual reality devices, and other wearable products. Well, of course, it's coming out with this little charm here today. But you know, its largest long-term opportunity is commerce, not subscriptions. The subscriptions will pay the freight, you know, for a while, but eventually they're going to be want to be like Amazon, where they're getting a piece of the action. And Meta already makes enormous amounts of money connecting buyers and sellers. And if it becomes the assistant that people use to shop, book, travel, and make purchases, a small commission on billions of transactions could eventually be worth well more than the subscription revenue. So it definitely, the chart has woken up big time. The stock year to date, well, over the last 12 months, the stock is down 2.4%. But all of a sudden, you've got Meta going in the right direction. Over the last 3 months, the stock is up 32%. And over the last month, it's up 35%. So you've got a momentum grade of A now. Why? Because there's something new. There's a catalyst in town. There's a new concierge in town. Now, I was looking at the valuation of the stock. I think it's extremely cheap right now. It's got a forward PE of 21.8. I mean, compare that with Johnson & Johnson, or compare that with, you know, some other large cap industrial stocks that don't nearly have the growth potential. The 5-year growth rate that I've been carrying on the stock is 15%, but I think it's going to bump it up. I really do. I think it's going to go to the high teens. I think that Meta has the potential to double over the next 5 years at 18% per year. If you do the rule of 72, you know, that's a double every 4 years, and you get a little bit of multiple expansion in there. I like the valuation. I like something new. I don't like the track record of the last 12 months, but all of a sudden there's something new here. And, you know, AI, whether it's ever profitable or not, Meta is already profitable. They have a huge head start on Anthropic and OpenAI.
1: OpenAI.
0: And the sales, I heard another guy say that OpenAI has the fastest sales growth in the history of IPOs and the market. Now, whether or not they can, you know, translate that into earnings, that remains to be seen. But having said that, I think Meta is back on the, you know, my watch list, high up on my watch list, and it may show up in our portfolios once again. I have a little bit more work to do on it. And for me, I like to look at that chart, and it's a little overblown right now, blah, blah, blah, blah, blah. But it does look interesting. Okay, now the other one, Google's DeepMind, not DeepSeek. And by the way, DeepSeek's sales are now hitting, annualized revenue rate now hits $1 billion. That's China's, probably their best version. That was the one that kind of upended everybody there, well, I don't know, a couple years ago. But Google also is already monetizing what they have with theirs. And remember when Benioff at Salesforce said, oh my gosh, Google's by far. I used Gemini over the weekend, Gemini, and it blows away ChatGPT over there at OpenAI and Microsoft. So Google's DeepMind nears launch of Gemini 4. Gemini 4, the development comes, so this would be something new or something tweaked, comes as the, and Gemini, Google has been kind of a dead in the water stock here recently too. It's racing to catch up with competitors Anthropic and OpenAI in the AI model market, while Meta's platforms have also won increasing popularity in September. And as we've said, that Muse is the number one downloaded app right now in the Apple Play Store. So when we come back, we're going to take a look at Google, which has also struggled, especially in recent months. Just kind of the momentum. There's no momentum whatsoever. It has a momentum grade of C+ right now. And year-to-date, Google is up just 8.1%. But it almost seems, Barry, that these these global titans, you can never count them out, the Zuckerbergs of the world, the Peach Eyes of the world, etc., because they know how to adapt, they know how to compete, they know how to retool, and you gotta say they're pretty smart, intelligent people. We're going to take a look at Google when we come back. This is the Best Stocks Now show.
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9: I'm Dale Mody with Your Money Now. A bill in the Senate to bring the war with Iran to an end was narrowly voted down. That vote was 50-49 against. Four Republicans voted to end the war. They were Tom Tillis of North Carolina, Susan Collins of Maine, Lisa Murkowski of Alaska, and Rand Paul of Kentucky. One Democrat voted against the bill, Senator John Fetterman of Pennsylvania, and one Democrat did not vote. Maryland's Angela Alsobrooks was away with a family emergency, but she has voted against the war. Philadelphia Fed President Anna Paulson is in camp with other colleagues of hers that interest rates may still need to move higher to bring inflation back to target. Speaking at a fintech conference in her home district, Paulson added that inflation trends are still worrying. Wall Street stocks are mixed, headed towards the closing bell. The Dow Industrial Average is down more than 100 points. The NASDAQ is trading flat at this moment. West Texas crude is up 2% at $94 a barrel, and that's
8: KDOW.

0: right now that meet my criteria. So you may see some medical stocks show up too, along with you know, the AI infrastructure stocks that we're so heavily weighted in right now until we find a better idea out there. But again, I offer out 4 weeks, which is a very generous. You don't have to give a credit card or anything, and you keep getting the free newsletter after the 4 weeks, which has the articles in it and all the recap of the week's shows. Very powerful information. Now, Cleveland, I'm flying out Monday evening, and I'll be there all day Tuesday and Wednesday, flying home Thursday morning as far as I know. That's the plan right now. And I'll be teaching a workshop Wednesday night going over the CAN-SLIM methodology, but totally enhanced by me. I have a hybrid method version of it because the CAN-SLIM methodology did not include valuation. I added one half of the equation as valuation.
1: Yeah,
0: CAN-SLIM was momentum only.
1: Dot-com bubble really hurt.
0: Oh, yeah. I learned a big lesson in the during the dot-com bubble. Okay, let's look at Google here, Alphabet. I never will get used to calling it Alphabet because it's Google to me. We're going to take a look at its track record, its valuation, and its current chart. Its current chart is easy to describe. Dead in the water, D-I-T-W, D-I-T-W, dead in the water, is a $4.1 trillion company. And I think you got to go with the belief that you just cannot count these big companies out. Now, the problem with Alphabet that I have, their earnings growth has come to a screeching halt. And whether or not I can invest in a company that has had its earnings, but I think that maybe, you know, this they remain a leader in AI. They're miles ahead of monetizing it all, you know, with the ones that are coming online with the big massive IPOs. And when I do a valuation on Google, I see some pretty attractive numbers right now. And in fact, you know, Google over the last 12 months is up 34%, which isn't bad, but it is dead in the water, the chart. And over the last 5 years, it's averaged 19% per year. The S&P is 15% per year. Year to date, Alphabet is up just 8.1%. It's lagged the market by quite a bit, actually, quite a bit. But when I look at the valuation on Google, to me that looks pretty attractive. if you want to wait for some momentum to come into it, you know, that's something that I usually do, unless I find something to be so cheap I can't, you know, can't ignore it right now. But the forward PE is 23.2. Let me just see what the growth rate is. I'm carrying 16%, and I want to see what the consensus out there on the street, if I'm lower or higher than the consensus, because maybe, who knows, maybe I'm just a little bit low with my five-year growth rate. The past 5 years, they've certainly done better than that, but it's all about the next 5 years. The consensus growth rate for Google right now, which would be all the analysts out there, you know, submitting their numbers to FactSet is pretty much the gatherer of all of this these days. G-O-O-G-L growth rate. No, I'm right on it, 16%. I get 72% upside potential, 72% upside potential. So really what needs to happen is something new. And the question is, will this latest version of Gemini fit that category of something new? So I would just say that the jury is still out right now on Google. The chart, I'd like to see the chart heat up a little bit because that means that the analysts are looking at it and they like what they see and there's a catalyst coming. But I don't see that yet. Okay, well, we're out of time. We had a lot more to talk about. We're going to watch what goes on in the White House in Washington D.C. tonight, all day tomorrow. Very key, critical talks. Very, very important talks. And I'll be in the chart room all day. I'll probably look at 1,100, 1,200 charts today. I've already sent out a buy that we're building, a block trade that we're building here this morning. And when it's done, I'll send out that one with the live trading alerts. You go to GundersonCapital.com if you're a do-it-yourselfer and want those live trading alerts. And if you say, I don't have time to do that, I got a full-time job, pal. You want me looking at 1,100 charts today? Uh-uh, not me. Well, we have a fee-based money management business that is the majority of what we do here. That's what I do for a living. You can call us at 855-611-BEST, 855-611-BEST to set up an appointment. 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
5: Breaking news this hour at Town Hall. I'm Bob Agnew in Washington. Some good news today for the American people and the people of Atlanta from Chinese President Xi Jinping after his talks with President Trump.
6: I have a piece of good news. In a few days, two pandas, Ping Ping and Fu Shuang, will come to their new home in Zoo Atlanta and meet with the American people.
5: Three news organizations banned from the White House for days were back today after a judge handed them a victory in an extraordinary showdown between President Trump and media outlets. AP photographer Jacqueline Martin described the scene inside a White House event.
7: I'm covering the meeting of President Xi of China and President Donald Trump today at the White House. And we were going to be pulled into the Oval Office to photograph the meeting of President Xi and President Trump. And usually there's an entire press corps there. There's the photographer's pool, there's the reporters and TV camera. And this time they said it was going to be stills only, which is fairly unusual.
5: Applications for unemployment benefits hit their lowest point in more than 2 months last week. The figures suggest employers are still holding on to workers despite economic uncertainty and a number of fairly strong economic headwinds. On Wall Street at the close, the Dow was down by 134 points. The NASDAQ got a positive gain, not by much. It was up about 1.5 points. First, Kennedy Center. Now, President Trump's aides may want his name on another iconic Washington, D.C. landmark, as correspondent Bill Alexander reports.
8: They're reportedly considering adding the president's name to Ford's Theater, where President Abraham Lincoln was assassinated in 1865. Staff members are circulating a list of government sites that could potentially have the president's name added to them, including Ford's Theater, according to reports citing people familiar with the discussions. An administration official told news outlets that the idea had been discussed, but they weren't sure about the status.
5: As Bill Alexander reporting, more of these stories can be found at
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12: I'm Liz Klayman, and this is the Fox Business Report. A choppy trading session with stocks mostly lower in afternoon trading on rising oil prices and elevated bond yields. Oil spiking on lack of progress in the U.S.-Iran talks with West Texas Intermediate crude below $95 a barrel, while the 10-year Treasury yield hitting the highest level in more than 19 years, and the 30-year Treasury yield has hit its highest level in 32 years. More Fed officials coming out to say more rate hikes are needed. Today, Philadelphia Fed Reserve President Anna Paulson said that inflation needs attention, which might require further interest rate hikes. And Starbucks shares are down 1% after the coffee giant announced another round of closures for locations across the U.S. and Canada. According to its COO, Starbucks will close about 250 cafes in North America. That's your Fox Business Report. I'm Hilary Barsky, invested in you.
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14: He's awesome.
15: That guy. Can't wait for his next act.
16: Oh my God. It's so good. Don't hate on them.
14: I'm not going to hate on it. Here's something you have
15: hate
14: to know
15: on
14: about
15: it,
14: me.
15: Come on. Give me. Breathe life into me.
14: I can't watch shows like this.
15: Why not?
14: I don't like the hospital setting at all. So we watched the first few minutes of this, like when the first season came out.
15: Yeah.
14: And, I said to my wife, you're going to have to watch this without me. So,
15: yeah,
14: I can't watch shows like this.
15: A little bit too realistic for you?
14: Yep, too scary.
16: Oh, my God.
14: Sorry.
16: Come on, let's save this. Anyway, they do supply some stuff, I think, to the
15: Fig. Did you just speak for Sally?
14: She's scared. Carol's getting this back on track.
17: Well, my question was going to be exactly that. Do they use the fins in the pits?
16: The show's costume department did the outreach and placed bulk orders for the cast, according to a spokesperson for Figs. The company even produced a custom tuxedo for the show's producer and lead actor, Noah Wiley, to wear to the 2025 Emmy Awards, where he won.
15: Yeah. This is interesting. I missed this story, so thanks for catching me up. One story that's been burning up the terminal all day is on Pepsi, which is actually raising prices. And I always remember, like a few months ago, we were talking about Pepsi actually lowering prices because it actually made some mistakes in holding the line. But I actually found that apparently, after cutting prices, it didn't really actually materially increase volume sales much. So now it's just like, well, hey, we might as well just raise them back again and try our luck with that.
16: Thanks, Pepsi.
14: Maybe there's something else that they should try.
15: What's that?
14: I don't know. If lower prices didn't work, maybe changing the product lineup. I don't know.
15: Yeah.
14: I'm just here talking about it. I'm not making.
15: Can they do? Can they get like just like Noah Wiley to hold up a Pepsi and
16: scrubs. You buy a Pepsi to get some scrubs.
15: Yeah.
14: I don't know if you guys know this, but Noah Wiley and I went to the same high school.
15: You've told us that story several times. You went to a fancy high school, right?
14: Well, we weren't the same year.
15: Oh. And look at you now.
14: Yeah, I don't think he knows who I am. But
15: oh, okay. Well, okay. He does now.
16: Has he reached out for you to do a count?
14: No. He's on the list of notable alumni. Like Romaine. Romaine's
15: one
14: a notable
15: day
14: alumnus.
15: On that list, Tim.
14: Just like Romaine.
15: The right. Crypto show will get you there.
16: Sally, we're going to save this. All right, that is a wrap. Our cross-platform radio, TV, YouTube, Bloomberg Originals. We do call it the closing bell. Sally and Romaine continuing on the close on TV. Tim and I back here on Bloomberg Business Week Daily on radio. Folks, we will see you same time, same place tomorrow.
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14: It is Bloomberg Business Week Daily. That is Carol Masser. I'm Tim Stenovek. You are a fan of The Pit, Carol?
16: I love it. I absolutely love
14: people
16: it.
14: People love that show.
16: Every show is an hour of a day. And it's just
14: too high stress for me.
16: Pretty remarkable.
14: Yeah.
16: It's very cool.
14: Everyone loves that show.
16: I love it.
14: Except for me.
16: I can't find it funny. Hey, keep an eye on shares of Akamai because it is up about 17.5% here in the aftermarket.
14: Wow.
16: Yeah, that's why we need to just talk about it a little bit because Anthropic has signed an $11.6 billion 7-year contract with Akamai Technologies for computing power, adding to the AI developers' growing list of data center deals. I think what's interesting is Akamai is going to supply Anthropic access to central processing units. We're talking about CPUs. Has issued a warrant that gives Anthropic the right to buy Series B shares that converts it to common stock. Talk about quite a deal. And the contract represents the largest deal in Akamai's history, with the company estimating that its CapEx spending, its capital spending, an agreement will total about $5.5 billion.
14: Fortunately.
16: Talk about something that might
14: fortunately. But Anurag Rana
16: is
14: here.
16: Yay.
14: He's Bloomberg Intelligence Senior Technology Analyst for Bloomberg Intelligence, as I mentioned. Check out his research on the terminal. He joins us from our Chicago bureau. Anurag, I remind everybody where Akamai technology plays in the AI infrastructure world.
18: Actually, I wasn't even sure they were playing in that world because before that, I thought they were doing something else. But
14: well, I know them from the Netflix days many years ago.
18: I know. But it seems like if you have, free data center capacity, you can go out and, sell it to others. Maybe, I'll go see if I have computing capacity at home. I can sell it to, any of these frontier labs as well.
14: So the story is about all of these companies going and trying to find capacity wherever they can. And Akamai exactly. has that capacity.
18: That's what I see. So to be honest with you, before I was coming here, I didn't even know this thing was existing, frankly, that these guys do this business. But that's not what it looks like right now, that, if you are looking for any way to make money, GPU pricing is so high that this may be a good business for everybody to get in, not just GPU, but, CPU pricing as well, obviously.
16: I'm looking at the FA page for Akamai, and so they had $4.2 billion revenue in 2025, $11.6 billion 7-year contract with Akamai signed by Anthropic. They're going to spend some $5.5 billion, it says, in CapEx. How does this kind of change? I know it's early. We're throwing this at you just as it's been crossing. But does it change the balance sheet a lot for this company?
18: I mean, a lot depends on it. So the question is, when you look at something like this, what we are, here to talk originally about Oracle, mm-hmm. but these deals, when you look at it, are structured on a particular contract that they got. So it's possible when you are looking at a specific contract with a specific provider, you will have some backstops as well, whether from the chip provider, whether it's NVIDIA or somebody else. So the question really is, when they go out in the market to, look at debt for that, what kind of covenants would be, what kind of backing there is. So there is a lot of ifs and buts, but all of these deals need to be financed one way or the other.
16: Can I just ask you, though, is it another sign of circular financing? Because this story, the whole idea, you've also got Akamai said part of a warrant issued to Anthropic represents about 2% of Akamai's common stock, but it gives an opportunity for Anthropic to invest in this company. Again, it's very close.
18: Yeah, but the thing is, think about it this way. When you are a frontier lab and you're doing some really high-end work and you need more capacity, you are not getting it anywhere. I mean, you are tapped out of any of the larger hyperscalers. You've already done what you can with them. You know, you go and find it for the neo clouds. After that, you know, you just keep on going and trying to find wherever you can. And, you know, one of the biggest complaints I think Sam Altman has had against Anthropic has been that they haven't had enough computing capacity. Now, you know, the Anthropic side would be, well, we go out and get capacity when we need it, depending on the demand. So I think there's a lot of that happening here. So I personally am not in that circular financing camp, only because the demand is coming from customers. You're not manufacturing demand, you know, on the fly here.
14: Okay, should we talk about Oracle and a force majeure?
16: Yes.
14: Okay, this was one of the most notable decliners, I would argue. And there's so much interest around it. It's the, you go to the last 8 hours in the Bloomberg terminal, this is the most read story. Oracle sending a notice citing force majeure to the developer of a massive data center being built in New Mexico. This developer is a unit of Blue Owl, and it's an attempt to put off payments if the data center gets derailed and fails to come online as planned. This, according to people familiar with the matter. Is this a story about private credit? Is it a story about circular financing? Is it a story about Oracle? Is it a story about the AI infrastructure spend? What is it?
18: So, you know, Oracle addressed this issue very clearly on their conference call. They basically talked about and said, yeah, they are building multiple data centers in multiple locations. You would always get into a situation where some of them are running on schedule and some of them may be slightly behind. And this New Mexico data center were asked specifically on the conference call and said, well, what happens if this thing doesn't come online as scheduled? Would you have an impact on your, you know, sales growth? And the CEO was very categorically, you know, straight up said, it's not going to have any impact on this year's number because these kinds of redundancies, they keep on plan. So all of these cloud vendors, whether it's a neo cloud or hyperscalers, are building multiple data centers around the world. Just because of the opposition that you're seeing right now, you're going to face some of this stuff. So in our view, this is a bigger story that there could be some delays out there. But the big question is, are you going to see an acceleration in delays, or this is a one-off?
16: So don't read it as a problem. Like you said, if we start to see other companies, because it just feels like, could they possibly walk away from this completely? Would they?
18: Oh, somebody will come and get it. That's not an issue. I mean, okay. if they don't have a, I mean, you just heard Anthropic, you know, looking anywhere for capacity. So I'm not worried about finding a tenant for this. The question is, will the local regulators let it go through? I mean, the biggest issue now that we are seeing is the backlash from local communities. That's really the bigger problem.
14: Mm-hmm. Oracle's down about 57% from last year's highs. It was sort of the poster child, or has been the poster child, about the debt story when it comes to this type of spend. Does this add to that story?
18: So it is definitely one of them is because they already have a lot of debt on their balance sheet. The second story is also from OpenAI, because OpenAI has made a lot of commitments to the, you know, you could say computing commitments as we discussed just now. And they're one of their biggest one is with Oracle, you know, north of $300 billion or so when they first signed it as part of the Stargate project. Now, what happens over there is, what if, you know, they see some slowdown in frontier model training. Oracle gets impacted with that stuff. So again, not so much a near-term problem, but it could be something that happens down the road. So there are two things that are, you could say, two questions people have around Oracle right now.
16: Okay. And what's interesting, too, is kind of, I feel like the power element, you know, they talk about the access to meeting power commitments as we continue to see strains on grids and so on and so forth. And it'll be interesting to see if for any reason this kind of broadens out even more.
14: I want to thank Anurag, yes, senior technology analyst for Bloomberg Intelligence. We were planning to talk Oracle. We got to talk about Akamai and Anthropic too.
16: Two for one.
14: Yeah, we do. Hey, how about three for one? Because I want to bring a headline to everybody on Bloomberg Terminal that just crossed. It's a redhead. The U.S. 10-year yield rising 10 basis points on the day to 0.21%.
16: Yeah, I mean,
14: wow.
16: We kicked off at 2 o'clock talking about the Treasury yields and what we've seen and the move up. It's a very different environment for many people, and it certainly has implications, right, for the economy potentially and for the overall trade. Stick around, everybody. We're going to get into what is maybe goes on in the mind of hedge fund managers.
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34: I'm Dan Loney with Your Money Now. A late rally left Wall Street with mixed results today. The Dow Jones Industrial Average lost 161 points, ending the day at 51,350. The NASDAQ was up 3 points. The S&P 500 fell a point. West Texas crude was up 2.7% at $94.61 a barrel. Shares of GoDaddy up 4.5% today. A report in the Financial Times said that Gen Digital has made a takeover offer for the internet domain company. Gen Digital is the maker of the Norton 360 antivirus software. Its shares were down 12% today. Shares of Oracle off 3.5% after reports showed that the tech giant sent a force majeure notice to the developer of its New Mexico data center project called Project Jupiter. By doing so, Oracle hopes to protect itself from higher costs if the location does not come online when it is expected in 2028. Once again, the markets were mixed today, and that's Your Money Now.
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1: Year 5.49%. Gold down $22 the ounce, down 0.5%, 42.65. Oil surging today. West Texas Intermediate up 3.3%, 95.24 a barrel. Traders keeping an eye on developments out of the UN. Brent crude up 4.3%, 107.50 a barrel. So again, the Dow, the S&P, NASDAQ trading mixed today with the S&P little change, down under 0.1%. GoDaddy shares up 4.6% today on takeover speculation. Financial Times citing sources reported that Gen Digital made a takeover offer for the domain registry company. Gen Digital down today by 12.1%, but I'm sure we all remember those GoDaddy ads from the 2000s. Lots of controversy, lots of fun. GoDaddy today up by 4.6%. Carol and Tim, that's a Bloomberg Business Flash.
14: Hey, thank you so much for that update, Charlie. This is a fun one, okay?
16: I know.
14: It's her job to get inside the heads of hedge fund managers and traders. Are you? I'm ready for some fun. We have a fun next half hour, actually. Fair to say, she has seen a lot. We're talking about Denise Scholl. She coaches hedge fund managers and specializes in the minds of traders. She's the founder of the Recent Group, as well as the author of Market Mind Games, A Radical Psychology of Investing, Trading, and Risk. Also with us is Hema Parmar, Bloomberg News investing reporter. Good to have you both with us. Denise, when I started reading just about what you do, I just immediately thought of Wendy Rhodes and Billions. And then I was looking at your bio, and it goes back. Your bio says in 2015 you consulted on the early part of the show and the early development of the show. So I guess I'm not too crazy. Welcome, welcome.
2: Thank you. I'm happy to be here.
14: Oh, we're happy to have you. What do we get wrong about the way these people think?
2: Oh, gosh. Everything. they're very emotional. Very emotional, but that's not necessarily a bad thing. Believe it or not, the research says the more emotional you are, the more money you make. But you have to know, like you have to be able to sort out. Most of them have some amount of imposter syndrome. Most of them are actually nice, unfortunately, mostly guys, not all. But like I always say, like they're nice guys in their 40s. They have a few kids. They work 12 hours a day. They work out. Like they're not mostly jerks like people think.
14: What motivates them?
2: Oh, winning. But, like, being right winning. Yes, they want the money, but it's more about, like, getting it right. Because you're, like, predicting the future, right? And it's really hard to predict. And so, like, if you're right, then you're smarter than the next guy. You know? I think that's really...
3: So given the emotions and the need to get it right, when you're looking at a year like this, which has been so volatile in markets, what do they express to you about how they can think about conscious biases or unconscious biases and how that sort of manifests in how they trade, and kind of a crazy year as markets have been this year?
2: Well, the first thing they expressed to me right now is how exhausted they are. I literally spent saying, you need to get sleep. I don't care if you need to take a day off. Like, you can't make a good decision when you're fatigued and it's hard enough to begin with. They know with me that we're going to talk about intuition and conviction, like not what they think, but how they feel about what they think. And if I have an edge, that's what it is. I help them sort that out in a way that's a little bit different than the... I mean, I had someone today that, like, has a viewpoint about what Trump's going to do with the war. Mm-hmm. And the last thing I said to him was, okay, what I want you to do is write down everything you want. And he's like, why? Is this like a manifesting thing? I'm like, no. What I'm trying to get him to do is realize he wants all this stuff, but it's not necessarily what's going to happen. But he's not seeing that. He's got that merged. I will often say, what do you want? What are you afraid of? And what do you really think? I'm trying to get them to figure out what they really, truly think.
3: And then how would that impact what trade they make, like, that day?
2: That's all any of them have is, like, their years of, you know, they got a degree in finance, they got a, you know, internship. Like, all they have is their years of experience, like, watching all these factors that affect the price of an asset and just pick an asset. And so, like, there's not a formula, right? And this is another thing people don't realize. It's about predicting what other people will think. Mm-hmm. It's not, like, the reality of what oil will be tomorrow. It's the reality about what everyone else thinks oil should be.
16: Right.
2: Research actually shows that if you think about the person, you make a better investing prediction. Mm-hmm. So I try to bring them back to that. Like, who are the people and why are they going to buy or sell? Like, someone was talking to me today about, like, thinking some of the rates books imploded this week, and that was really why there was a crazy move in rates, because people are having to unwind and sell. So
0: I want to ask you, we know how it kind of played out in the drama billions, but why are you typically brought in to a firm in the first place?
2: So the second time I've been asked that today, either someone's switching firms, like they're starting new and they've heard of me and they like, I want to get my intuition right.
0: So an individual brings you in.
2: Yeah. And they'll tell the firm they want to work with me.
0: Okay.
2: It's generally either that or like someone's gotten themselves in a bit of trouble and maybe the firm brings me in, or maybe they hear, usually I end up working with the firm, but it's oftentimes the individual that hire, you know, tells the firm to hire me. But it'll be like, I want to recover from this loss. I'm struggling. Like, I'm down on the year. I like the first one better. The second one is fixable as long as they're not in too big of a hole.
0: Is it the same as like an athlete? They get inside their head and like, I can't do this. I can't do this. I have an injury or whatever. Like,
2: it's actually worse than athlete. Because at the end of the day, like an athlete's using their body to make a thing happen.
0: Yeah.
2: Right? Like in investing, you're not.
14: But, sorry, just ask Bill Ackman and his performance in Newport, Rhode Island playing tennis last year, how much his mind affected his body's performance.
2: Yeah, I'm not saying the mind doesn't affect an athlete's performance.
14: Yeah.
2: I'm just saying the job of being an athlete is to use your body to do a thing successfully. The job of a hedge fund manager is to, like, use your mind and your body to predict how all of these other people trading in your markets are going to react to news in the future. So it's a lot less certain. Does it get in their head and they start to doubt themselves? Yeah, absolutely. I mean, absolutely.
0: Hema, I want to ask you, when you talk to various hedge fund managers, you do this great reporting, great coverage. Do they often, would they mention, like, if they were working with Denise or somebody?
3: I think they haven't so much mentioned the coaching side of it. I think they ought to, because I think it's really fascinating. They talk about the stresses of, you talk about not getting enough sleep. I remember about a year ago during, I think it was the first quarter, there was that chaos, Liberation Day. There were some PMs I spoke to who were not getting sleep. They were struggling. They literally didn't understand the markets and were trying to figure out if they keep risk on or risk off. And sometimes, you know, especially at these pod shops, I'm really curious what you think about, they have such stringent risk limits. If you are down 5 or 6%, you can have your book cut significantly. If you're down 8, 9, 10, you can be let go. So the odds are really high. And if a month is terrible and some of the funds are struggling this month and some of the pods are struggling this month, the repercussions are huge. And so I'm wondering how, like, a PM thinks about something like intuition versus the data that they look at and how they weigh both and how they think about intuition, whether that's their fears or whether that's actual intuition.
2: Well, that's actually the skill. Like, if someone asks me in one sense what I do, it's help them know the difference between true intuition, which is expertise, and any irrelevant, impulsive feeling that's really about them. Because usually it's like, is the feeling about your expertise and what you see happening in the market, or is it about what's going to happen to you? And usually intuition is pretty calm. Like, I'll say it's like, you know, you see somebody in the airport that you haven't seen in a long time. Like, oh, you know, Jerry, like, oh my gosh, I haven't seen you in 20 years. Well, that feeling of recognition is more like intuition. So I try to teach them if it's anything else, you know, if it's.
0: Yeah.
14: We're speaking with Denise Schull, founder of Rethink Group. Also with us is Hema Parmar. She's investing reporter for Bloomberg News.
4: You must have more questions.
3: Oh, yes, so many.
2: Okay.
3: AI. Let's talk about AI and how that's sort of revolutionizing the industry. It's going to impact how younger talent get embraced in the space. It's impacting how funds are trading. There's a lot of grappling with how you involve the technology, what the cybersecurity risks are, a whole bunch of stuff. Are PMs worried about that? Do they express how they think about the future of what AI means for their jobs or their ability to trade?
2: So I was at dinner last night with a longtime client. He's been my client since 21. He's on garden leave between funds, and he's like, I don't have to hire any junior analysts. I can get AI to do all that work for me, roll it up. I'm going to make the final decision. But, like, all that analytical work, not. I'm going to hire a few senior people, but I'm not going to hire any junior people. So that's one aspect. Another one today who doesn't normally trade in AI stocks or semiconductors is like, it's here to stay. You know, it's revolutionizing the world. It's changing everything. I'm just going ahead and investing in it, even though he wouldn't normally. Okay. Like, he tends to be a little bit more industrial than tech. I'd say those are the, I can think of someone else who's, it's not his arena, mm-hmm. but decided to go ahead and put AI-related stocks in his book.
3: Is it causing personal consternation about how they, whether they can trust AI or what it means for their future jobs, especially more in the PM side of things, or how much they should include the machine versus the human?
2: Not at the senior level. I mean, at the senior level, I think they feel reasonably comfortable that they still have the human expertise. Yes. And I mean, I personally think there's a level of senior expertise that it can't replace. You know, like it can give you all this information, all this data, but it lacks nuance and prioritization. But the junior people, like, you know, it's a little sad, actually.
0: What's been the toughest moment for you as kind of guiding people? Like, has it been moments of market drop? You know, I don't know whether it was great financial crisis, whether it was COVID initially. Like, just got about a minute left. I'm just curious, like, where you've seen, you know, what typically is the most stress, or is it just individual for everybody? Because investment strategies are different. Even in a down market, people can make a lot of money.
2: You're not going to expect the toughest.
0: Just quickly,
2: moments for me are when the person says they want help, but they don't really. So, like, they resist doing anything that I ask, or they resist answering any question that I ask. They say they want help, but I can't get anywhere with them.
14: I wish we had more time with you. I have so many questions. Denise Scholl, founder of the Rethink Group, also Hema Parmar, investing reporter for Bloomberg.
0: Did billions get it right?
2: A little bit here and there.
0: Okay. A little extreme, maybe?
2: Oh, it definitely dramatized. Okay.
0: Oh, wait, what? Drama? thank you so much. Hema, thanks too. Really appreciate it. As we said, Denise Scholl and Hema Parmar of Bloomberg News. All right, folks, we're going to switch gears a little bit. We love talking about food, and this is a really interesting company coming up in terms of what they are trying to do, how they are producing food, limit the impact on the environment.
14: This is really cool stuff. Synthetically produced oils for food.
0: Let's try to understand it.
14: Yeah. We're going to talk to a PhD scientist from MIT next on Bloomberg.
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1: With SRN News, I'm Bob Agnew in Washington. Some good news today from Chinese President Xi Jinping. After his talk with President Trump, he noted that China will be once again lending some giant pandas to the zoo in Atlanta. Three news organizations banned from the White House for days were back on today after a judge handed them a victory in their ongoing battle with President Trump and media outlets whose coverage he dislikes, the ones he calls fake news. The AP photographer was allowed in, described the scene when CNN, MS Now, and Politico were allowed back in, despite President Trump's objections. Applications for unemployment benefits hit their lowest point in more than 2 months last week. The figures suggest employers are still holding on to workers despite a lot of economic uncertainty. It was a slow session on Wall Street. The Dow Jones Industrial Average off by 231 points, and NASDAQ down 84. This is SRN News. For the Wall Street Business Report, I'm Bob Agnew. Applications for unemployment benefits hit their lowest point in more than 2 months last week. The figures suggest employers are still holding on to workers despite economic uncertainty. Claims for jobless benefits are taken as a proxy for layoffs, and economists watch them because they can be a sign of where the job market is headed. The FCC has rolled out new tools to help Americans block robocalls and scam texts.
20: 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This initiative addresses the surge in robocall complaints exceeding 2.6 million last year alone.
1: That is Laura Winters reporting. It was slow going on Wall Street at the closing bell. The Dow Jones Industrial Average was down by 242 points, and the NASDAQ lost about 89. For the Wall Street Business,
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1: Right here on Bloomberg Businessweek Daily, she talked about the outlook for yields and the stock market.
22: I have to say the equity market is handling the breakout in yields very well. You're also seeing sharp moves to the upside for the two-year because it's pricing in at least one, if not two more rate hikes, which is flattening out the yield curve, signaling that the economy should slow down. With all of that, the equity market, I think, is holding in remarkably well.
1: Miriam Bartels of Sanctuary Wealth. Freddie Mac now says mortgage rates in the U.S. are above 7% for the first time since January 2025, putting further pressure on the struggling housing market. Mixed day for some of the home builders. Toll, the nation's largest luxury home builder, Toll up today by 0.5%. Lennar down 0.1%. KB Home has reported earnings this week up by 1.1%. Carol and Tim, that's a Bloomberg Business Flash.
14: Hey, thank you for that, Charlie. Do appreciate it. Carol, we got to talk about fats and oils.
4: We do.
14: Yeah, not just because they're delicious, but because based on geopolitics and weather, there can be wild price swings with this stuff. So Bloomberg reported, this was years ago, back in February 2022, but this is a good example of it. Mm-hmm. Global edible oil prices back then had more than doubled over the prior 2 years, driven by supply constraints. Palm oil was at a record. Mm-hmm. Soybean and rapeseed oil had also surged as heat and drought damaged crops and demand increased. We're talking about oils that are used in everything from frying potato chips, mixing salad dressing. If these prices go up, then food prices go up.
4: Yeah, they're used in so much. We've got a great guest to talk about all of this and what they are up to. Kathleen Alexander is trying to solve some of the problems, especially when it comes to demand. She's the CEO of Savor. It's a California-based company that makes fats and oils without using crops or animals. She joins Tim and me here in our Bloomberg Interactive Broker Studio. Welcome, welcome. And it's not just because you bought some things to nibble on, but that always helps. Tell us how you are doing this.
0: Yeah, absolutely. And so Savor is transforming how fats and oils are made. And you already kind of alluded to this. Fats and oils are actually some of the hardest working molecules in our lives. They drive our cellular metabolism. They make up the structure of the cells in our bodies. But then they also make some of the most delicious foods we get to eat. They make the skincare ingredients we use kind of truly amazing. But the planetary footprint of fats and oils is actually just enormous. We use kind of the better part of a continent's worth of habitable land to make fats and oils.
14: Wow.
0: And particularly for this macronutrient, we actually can, in many cases, kind of only grow them in some of the most unique and rich and biodiverse ecosystems on the planet. So that's the case of tropical oils. So what Savor is doing is really looking at, you know, is the traditional agricultural platform that we have really the only way that we have to make these, like, incredibly functional ingredients? And
4: you're saying no.
0: Yeah, it turns out not really. So fats and oils, again, are molecules. They're made up of carbon, hydrogen, mm-hmm. and oxygen. And so we looked at that structure, and we said, actually, we can put this together just directly. If we have a source of carbon, of hydrogen, and oxygen, we can directly synthesize into the exact same molecules that we eat. We can get those same properties, that same deliciousness, but we can shrink the planetary footprint by, in many cases, on the order of like 1,000 times. And so that's this kind of incredible opportunity, both from a supply chain perspective, but also planetary health and resilience.
14: How have you been able to do it in a way that makes it so others can't copy you?
0: Yeah, so the kind of diversity of fats and oils, if you think about what makes a palm oil different from a coconut oil or a dairy fat, is something called its fatty acid profile. And so what we have done at Savor actually has been able to really kind of commercialize a broad set of formulations from our platform to be able to access kind of the functionality of that whole landscape of fats and oils, but using our unique platform.
14: So basically saying, okay, well, if I want to use a, I don't know, avocado oil type thing because of a high smoke point, mm-hmm. you can get that versus an olive oil that would have a lower smoke point but more taste, and you'd want to use that in a salad dressing. You can have
0: That's
14: that whole
0: exactly
14: range
0: right.
14: based. Okay.
0: Yeah, that whole range of properties, you design that in with the kind of functional form of the fats that you're making.
4: So what's different?
0: Yeah, in terms of the actual final fats that we make for our foods, it's really the same molecules that we're producing. So if you think about kind of our photosynthesis or agricultural platform that we have today, there's, you know, sources of carbon, hydrogen, energy, things like CO2, water, methane that go into that process. And at the far side, you get fats and oils. Those inputs and outputs are actually just the same with our process. We just take out a lot of the machinery in the middle where we, you know, cleared a bunch of land and grew plants, processed them to turn them into fats and oils.
4: So why wouldn't everybody do it this way?
0: That's a fantastic question.
4: No, I'm just trying to understand. What's the cost, though? And the cost differential.
0: Yeah, so the reason that we're scaling this specific platform is actually that it can uniquely, among kind of all of the different routes that we've looked at for being able to make this kind of macronutrient, it can uniquely compete on cost with those very cheapest commodities, things like palm oil and soy, at scale. Now, the scale that we produce palm oil and soy today, those are facilities that often operate at like 500,000 tons of operating capacity per year. So in order for us to get to that price point, we have to operate at that same capacity. So that, you know, part of bringing this new ingredient platform to market is really about getting to
4: ramping
0: that scale.
4: Up.
0: And so the technical risk is actually quite low. The kind of underlying organic synthesis platform really uses technologies that have been developed over the last 100 years. But it's a new ingredient platform, and so it really does take some steps to get to that biggest scale.
14: You've raised totally to date $65 million. You just closed a $32 million funding round. You're backed by AAK, the publicly traded global fats and oils company. You also got an earlier equity investment from United Airlines Ventures. What's the relationship there? Is it sustainable aviation fuel?
0: That's a fun question. Yeah, so United Airlines Ventures a couple of years ago created a fund called the Sustainable Flight Fund, and specifically to invest in, to be able to commercial, to kind of improve the commercialization of sustainable aviation fuel. Sustainable aviation fuel is really about renewable molecules. So figuring out how to make fuels for airplanes in their case with the smallest possible carbon footprint. And it turns out that the type of platform that Savor has, actually, in the same way that kind of we have a current kind of petroleum industry where you have petroleum products that you use across all of the different industries, if you want to scale up a renewable products platform, your ability to do that

0: order to make our fats and oils compared to traditional agricultural production. And so the first commercial facility that we're working to finance that will produce about 10,000 tons of fats and oils will actually map to about 100,000 acres of land that we did not need to cultivate. And so we are actually working on kind of developing a pipeline of conservation projects specifically for the land areas and geographies that our platform does not, you know, kind of allows us to protect.
1: Okay.
0: And so in terms of that, like what would make that easier, certainly if there were like better, you know, financing structures for supporting biodiversity and things like that, there's certainly carbon markets that are, you know, maturing or have been maturing in recent years. But those types of markets where, you know, we have ways of valorizing some of those externalities would be very powerful for being able to scale even faster.
1: We'll definitely stay in touch and let's know how things are going. Kathleen, thank you. Kathleen Alexander. She is the CEO of Savor, joining us right here in our Bloomberg Interactive Broker Studio.
2: Oh, and the goodies she brought, cookie, croissants, and bonbons that are made with the product.
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1: I'm Dan Lody with Your Money Now. A group of student loan borrowers are suing the Trump administration, alleging they suffered unexpected financial damages despite having their debts forgiven. The borrowers say the Education Department continues to report their canceled federal student loans to credit reporting agencies as active, and that is having an impact on their credit scores as well as their ability to obtain other types of loans. KFC is debuting a new open restaurant concept in McKinney, Texas this weekend. The store will have new offerings including breakfast, late night, and table service, and more. Breakfast includes breakfast sandwiches, mini cronuts, and hot and iced coffee. KFC says this gives the consumer a chance to try them or try them again. A late rally left Wall Street with mixed results today. The Dow lost 161 points, ending the day at 51,350. The NASDAQ was up by 3 points. The S&P 500 fell by a point. And that is Your Money Now.
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3: Movement, but the individual stocks.
4: Yeah, really, right?
3: Yeah, it was remarkable. I thought it was going to be difficult to find stocks, but it actually wasn't. And there's a big post-market move. Akamai, am I saying it right?
4: Yeah. Akamai.
3: Mm-hmm. Akamai Technologies jumping about 25% in post-market trading. The ticker AKAM. And this is all on news that Anthropic has signed an $11.6 billion contract with the company for computing power. So Akamai is a provide like computing services.
4: Yeah.
3: And they're going to supply Anthropic access to central processing units, CPUs, chips, essentially, in this partnership. So these deals are still getting done, and the market is still excited and embracing any of the companies that can get involved on AI and chip-related
4: right.
3: deals.
4: And there's an opportunity for Akamai or Anthropic like to buy some of...
3: Yeah, some shares stuff, right? in the company as well.
4: It's just
3: yeah,
4: wild world, right?
3: Yeah, the AI developer has been on a buying spree for mm-hmm. the compute necessary to meet the growing demand of AI because, yeah, basically to power AI, you need chips, you yeah. need storage, you need data centers,
4: yeah.
3: and you need power. Yeah.
5: What's so crazy to me is, I mean, I covered Netflix like... you know, million years ago mm-hmm. As a consumer technology reporter. And Akamai was always coming up because they powered Netflix's CDN, or they were one of Netflix's CDNs, a content delivery network.
3: Okay. Yeah.
5: And like earlier today, you know, we had Anurag on, and he's like, I didn't even know they were doing this type of thing.
4: No.
5: But if you're looking for compute, you're looking for it wherever you can get it.
3: Yeah. Yeah, the stock, it's up 26%. Year to date as of the close of today. So that number will likely go up depending on how trading
4: goes. Here's
3: opens
4: a little
3: tomorrow.
4: Perspective. Go back to the end of 1999. How many years ago is that? It was a $327 share stock.
5: Akamai?
4: Yeah.
5: Wow.
3: Oh, wow.
4: I know.
3: Look and they haven't done a split or anything? So it's gone down.
4: I don't know. That's a good question. But nonetheless, I don't know if it did a split.
5: That's wild. Switch.
4: But
5: okay.
4: yeah, but it was a very different... I'll look that up. Why don't you go on to...
5: Okay. Carol's going to do the looking up thing. I'm going to go to our next mover. And that would have to be another AI-related name.
3: Yeah, another AI-related name. I mean, this was one of the big stories of the day. It's Oracle. It finished the day down about 3.5%. Bloomberg reporting earlier this morning, the software company is moving to shield itself from racking up expenses on a data center project that they have in New Mexico. They sent a notice citing force majeure to the data center project's mm-hmm. developer. Essentially what they're trying to do is put off payments if the data center failed. The credit risk of Oracle has been rising all year, and it hit a record high today. So this was not good for anyone trying to lend money to Oracle, watching their balance sheet.
4: Yeah.
3: They're investing in a lot of these data center projects, and so we don't know a ton of details with this, but like any hint that things aren't going well, that they're not going to, you know, make money on all the investments that they've made on AI and data centers. It's not good.
4: Anurag Rama again saying, well, if they don't want it, somebody else will pick it up, right?
5: Do you
3: maybe,
5: hear
3: yeah.
5: What? Credit risk.
4: I know. Well.
5: This is your world.
3: Yes.
5: This is your world.
3: Yeah,
5: like,
3: it
5: by
3: is.
4: By the way, Akamai, I think, no stock splits.
3: Okay.
5: Okay.
3: So wait, it's gone down since then. Yeah. So
4: yeah. I mean, it's 27 years.
3: Yeah. 26 okay. Years. So some relief. Maybe from that.
4: Oh, yeah.
3: Just depending
4: okay.
3: on when you got in.
4: Totally.
5: I want to make time for the last yes. AI name.
4: Do it.
5: Everpure.
3: Everpure. Ticker P. Single P, single ticker.
5: Yeah.
3: It hit a record high today. It was up 11% at one point, up as high as 20%. The data storage company forecast revenue for 2028 that exceeded the average analyst estimate. Wall Street was excited. They see revenue in 2028, $7 billion to $7.3 billion versus estimates of about 6.2.
4: On a tear, man.
3: They're on a tear.
4: Was it number one gainer, I think, in the S&P 500 today?
3: Yeah.
4: Yeah, we spent a lot of time.
5: We were in Las Vegas.
3: Record high, double-digit gains.
4: Yeah. Their executives,
3: oh, you
4: right?
3: spoke to them?
5: Yeah, we went to one of their events in Las Vegas in June.
3: Mm-hmm. They were excited.
5: Yeah, and it got them on our radar for sure.
4: Yeah. But
5: it's really
4: what a bump. All right, Emily, thank you. Love. Emily Grafeo, Stocks on the Move. Check it out. Movers and Shakers.
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6: News this hour from Town Hall. I'm Keith Peters in Washington. President Trump is hailing the truly great friendship he's forged with Xi Jinping as the Chinese leader began his highly anticipated state visit at the White House. Xi is pressing for the world's two biggest economies to work more closely together to avoid friction as they compete. The Brookings Institution's Jonathan Zinn, a former CIA China analyst, says he does not expect anything substantive from the two leaders discussing AI.
7: Partially because, you know, the Trump administration or President Trump himself does not seem focused on getting the U.S. government's arms around the set of issues and the concerns that have been percolating over the past week. And I think on the Chinese side, I don't think they have those concerns yet, right, about AI being an existential threat.
6: She spoke about artificial intelligence and said China and the U.S. had a responsibility to ensure that humans always operate AI. Russian strikes on Ukraine and Ukrainian strikes in Western Russia are causing more damage to both countries.
8: Russian strikes in Ukraine's capital, as well as the Kharkiv and Odessa regions, have killed at least 8 people, according to authorities, while Ukraine continued to strike within Russia. The Russian strikes came a day after Ukrainian President Volodymyr Zelensky urged countries to impose sanctions and trade bans on Russia.
9: When someone gives Russia more money through trade, they give this war more time.
8: In Kyiv, local resident Hassan Khalilov said he awoke at 1 a.m. to what he described as a ball of fire, describing the scene as a nightmare. I'm Karen Shamas.
6: Despite increasing political anxiety over the Iran war, senators narrowly rejected a war powers resolution. Thursday's vote was the 14th time the Senate sought to halt President Trump's military action. More on these stories at townhall.com.
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15: I'm Charles Payne, and this is the Fox Business Report.
16: A choppy trading session with the major averages finishing mixed on rising oil prices amid Middle East uncertainty and elevated bond yields, with the 10-year Treasury yield moving past 5%. Fed officials have come out this week saying that more rate hikes will be needed to tackle stubborn inflation. Today, Philadelphia Fed Reserve President Anna Paulson said that inflation needs attention, which might require further interest rate hikes. Oil prices continue to spike, with West Texas Intermediate crude over $95 a barrel. Tech was the worst performing sector, while energy and healthcare gained. The Magnificent Seven big cap tech stocks were mostly lower. The Dow winners, Visa, Alphabet, and United Health Group. The Dow decliners, Goldman Sachs, Caterpillar, and Sherwin-Williams. The Dow down 162 points. The Nasdaq higher by 3. S&P 500 down 2. That's your Fox Business Report. I'm Hillary Barsky, invested in you.
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2: 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Or you can just sit back and enjoy the ride on today's show. We're going to pick up where we left off last week. Oh, by the way, I lost my thought there. 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That's MY-SBC-30. And of course, if you do want to dial in again, you can dial in at 1-800-516-1220 as well. Last week, if you did not hear last week's show, I decided to do kind of a series on power secrets. I have 12 power secrets. I've been teaching this for years. I started in 2011. I think it's important for people to know. And actually, from full transparency here, I actually developed this talk, this seminar for women. I know, guys, don't get all offended and hurt. Why? Because I wanted to balance the scales. Can we agree that the scales are not always balanced for whatever reason? And I wanted to balance the scales, and I wanted women to know their value and to understand that, so they can traffic through this life and the different roles that they'll play, just like men play different roles, like fathers or brothers or sons or your careers. And so we don't always look at women as if they don't play different roles, like a mother, a wife, a sister, a daughter. And so we want to traffic through healthy. But the power secrets are really for people, for human beings. So they're obviously adaptable. They're not exclusive to women. I just like doing the Power Women, Power Secrets seminar, which is powerful. And if you ever want me to do a Power Women, Power Secrets seminar for your women's group, definitely reach out to us on our website at smallbusinessconcierge.biz. And go to Power Women, Power Secrets and connect with us. I would love to do a seminar with you, for you, and keep us on that level playing field. So last week, Power Secrets, part one. This is part two. Last week was Power Secrets. What makes you so great? That's not a snide remark. That is, what makes you so great? Before the title, before the diplomas, the PhDs, the promotions, before you were anything other than being born. That's where the most important person of who you are lies. 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So stay tuned in. Stay tuned in to KDOW. We're crushing it. We're crushing it. Who else is crushing it in the Bay Area? 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And this is not an Air Force commercial. 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Power Secrets Part 2. Last week I gave you 4 secrets. This week I'm going to give you 4 more secrets. Give you food for thought for everyone in the listening of my voice. How are you structured, designed, as you've grown and developed? How are you structured? When you think about who you are, how are you structured? What has helped you bend in some particular way or designed in some? Who helped develop you, and what have you become in your thinking? And the 4 power secrets we're going to deal with today are principle, position, posture, and possess. So let's get started with principle. I like principle because its origins, its 14th century origin, source or beginning. Your rule of conduct. What is your rule of conduct? What is your axiom? And, you know, I know that there's a lot going on in the political realm, and there's a lot of talk about our leadership of this country, the federal government, and how Trump may choose to say or do a thing. And one of the things that I've said throughout this administration is, how you are as an individual has nothing to do with any sitting president, anyone elected to office. If your bend is in a particular way and that you hold within yourself and you normalize being rude or crude or just, I've met women who are just, if you don't want to know the truth, don't ask them. And they're going to be blunt, and it's going to be cold, and it's going to be callous, it's going to be whatever. But that's how they are. That's their principle. That's their rule of conduct. So I can't say that your rule of conduct is because of somebody elected to office. I think that's a hard pill for me to swallow. And what I'm really saying is that you were who you were prior to any election. Why? Because you grew up, you've had some experiences, and whatever they were, they helped to shape you. Now, if you feel emboldened and feel like you are in a position to maybe say what you aren't putting any boundaries around your voice in a healthy way, I think it's healthy that, come on, I don't think the internet and TikTok and Twitter, X, Blue Sky, Facebook, LinkedIn, whatever, Instagram, was necessarily intended for people to just lose their ever-loving mind and just say whatever. I don't think so. But if that's you, then it is your rule of conduct. It is your axiom. That is not my axiom. That is not my rule of conduct. I'm going to go high. If you go low, I'm going to go high. If you go lower, I'm going to go higher. Why? Because your behavior does not dictate my character of who I am. So what is your principle? What is your rule of conduct? And let me just tell you, it's okay to pivot and change in the game. You can, if you don't like what you see, or if you love what you see, there is always room for growth. No one has hit the pinnacle of life. We don't. We live, and we live for a certain time. And if we keep living, we keep hopefully learning. If you're willing to be a lifelong learner, if you're willing to have a growth mindset versus a fixed mindset. Fixed mindsets are very, very difficult. I don't engage with fixed mindsets when I'm coaching and working with people. I don't let people hire my services that have a fixed mindset. If I'm talking to them and I know that I'm not going to be able to teach them anything. Why? Because they have a wall, a nice, big, thick wall. And so it's not a good use of my time. All money is not good money. It's not. Some of you guys, folks out there, have money from the wrong people and it's got you totally stressed out. What's your principle? Decide on what your principle of your world is going to be, and it's okay to adjust it. In the 1530s, a system, one of the fundamental tenets or doctrine of a system, a law or truth that others, which others are founded, comes from this sense of a right rule of conduct. And I think we've lost some of that, especially here in the U.S. We've lost some right rule of conduct. And what's interesting, and I'm gonna quote Adlai Stevenson's speech from New York City in 1952, August 27. It is often easier to fight for principles than to live up to them. Wow. Are you fighting for principles that you yourself won't even live up to? We got to go to a commercial break. When we come back, we will go through our other three principles, or our other three power secrets, I mean. When we come back, you're listening to Margaret Jackson here on AM 1220 KDOW. We are Bay Area's business and finance leader.
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2: Welcome back. Welcome back. And we are talking about, if you're just tuning in, Power Secrets Part 2. How are you structured, designed, and developed? Last week, we talked about Power Secrets Part 1. What makes you so great? But what's the fabric of how you're designed? What's the fabric of how you allowed yourself to be developed? And I mean, in some cases, it may have been just the worst situation. I've had some very hardships growing up myself. And children, it's not their fault for the things that they go through. Okay. So if adults are out there mishandling their gift, it still shapes us, right? And it can shape and form us in different ways. Good, bad, ugly. How are you shaped? How are you formed? How are you structured? How are you designed? Why are you on that path? Maybe you're on that path to becoming, I'm on my path of ultimately becoming 100% of who Margaret Jackson wants to be. I'm frustrated because I'm not there yet. Why? Because I know when I get there, I'm going to impact more people. And so it agitates me. Position is our next word. So we talked about principle. What do you live by? What is your code of conduct? What is your rule of law for your life? A rule of conduct. Principle. Position. And you'll find similarities with these words today. I love that because they're similar, but they're not the same. Be careful that. They're not really the same. There's some slight differences. So we've got position. The late 14th century position is a term from logic and philosophy, or the statement of belief. Your belief system. Similar but not the same as what your rule of conduct is. What's your statement of belief? How do you, your act or fact of placing in a situation, your position, what does that look like? Or a simpler meaning, a place as a person, a place occupied by a person or a thing. But in this situation, I'm talking about you. Where have you placed yourself in the recesses of yourself, of your mind, of your being? How are you positioned? Are you where you want to be? I would say to power women, a power woman frames her position, frames that place of being. So how do you frame that place of being? Your standing, if you will. Maybe your social rank is important to you. Like I mentioned last week, I was speaking with someone and they were talking about titles. I said, are titles important to you? It's interesting to me because when you have no more titles and you have now retired from all of the positions that you've ever had. And I tell people, you retire from places. You don't retire from life. So what is that next step for you? And it may not be in the workforce. How is that going to shape your position of your thinking about yourself? And this is important because all of this impacts how we engage in business, how we engage as an entrepreneur, how we engage as a CEO, how we engage as people and leaders and authority, or growing into our leadership, if you're growing into your leadership, or if you're a student. You really have to be intentional about what you're thinking about on how you are allowing yourself to be shaped. We have people that have been shaped in such a way that they have walked on college campuses and have taken lives because something in them, position, their bend, their role of conduct, their principles, somewhere has caused them to make those choices. And then we have those that have had their lives shaped in the things that they've gone through and hardships and become wonderfully successful. They've used the naysayers' voices to try to put them in a place or a position that they didn't agree with, like Oprah Winfrey. She was told she was not made for television. Somebody was wrong. Danny DeVito, he was, you're too short. How you see yourself is important. How you decide on the position in your statement of belief. How you're going to assume a position has to be, your base has to be greater than someone else's voice that moves you from some place you should not be. I got to go to a commercial break. When we come back, we will continue with our Power Secrets. 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
12: 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Shares of Darden Restaurants were down 3% today. The parent company of Olive Garden and Longhorn Steakhouse saw revenue come in shy of expectations last quarter at $3.2 billion. Per share profit was in line at $2.05. More than 167,000 pounds of beef, pork, and goat meat are being recalled nationwide after being produced without required federal inspection. The Department of Agriculture says Star Meat Delivery Incorporated, based in North Carolina, said the meat was distributed to restaurants and retailers nationwide. The state of New York is suing Polymarket, claiming that it's an illegal gambling platform and is violating state laws. The suit says that the platform is targeting those aged 18 to 24 for possible high-risk gambling addictions. Wall Street finished the day mixed. The Dow lost 161 points at 51,350. The NASDAQ was up 3 points, and the S&P 500 fell by a point. And that is Your Money Now.
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2: Welcome back. I like welcome in better than welcome back. Welcome in just seems and sounds so personable. I love it. Welcome in to the Business on the Edge show with Margaret Jackson. Doesn't that sound really, really nice? I think it sounds nice. So we're talking about power secrets. Power secrets. We are all shaped and framed and developed through a what I call power secrets. And we're doing this series that I started. I'm doing this series. And I say we because this is a team. I've got my producing engineer there and the network, the station here, and all of that. And so we're a team. I've got my small business concierge, Business on the Edge team, so we're a team. So when I'm doing this, it's a we. So why are we talking about? Because this is what I want to share with you when I say we. So power secrets, and I want you to feel like you're in the room. If we were sitting for Starbucks coffee, this is how the conversation would go. So I want you to feel like you're in the room. When you're in the studio with us. Principle, position, and we're going to talk about posture. Posturing, not peacocking. That's a whole nother discussion and word. And we usually tend to use that with men, peacocking. But that's not what we're talking about. We're talking about posture. Posture and how are you structured? Power secrets two. 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Posture, 1620s. To place or to set. And I give you these, I love etymology because it puts simple words that you think you really have understood and find out that I really didn't understand it that way. I didn't really like passion. Passion is about surrender, or not surrender. Passion is about suffering. And I talked about that last week. So 1620s, posture, assuming a particular posture of your body, right? And it can mean some other things, but again, these words are relative to you personally, how you're seeing yourself, what makes you so great, like last week. How are you designed and structured based on your, up until today, everything, you're a sum total of everything that you've experienced. And you've made some decisions on how you were going to be. Posturing. Maybe it's your posture as your, with regards to your mind or your character. I want you to consider that. What kind of posture do you take, or pose? I like the word pose. Posture is also from the late 14th century. Pose. That we formulate the word posture, or to be, or to remain in a type of posturing. What is your posturing? What does that look like? A noticeable? Is it admired? Is it an attitude? What is your character? What does that look like? Who are you in that? It's important. You're leading people. How are you postured to lead them? I've got to go to a commercial break. When we come back, we'll wrap it up. Well, we'll start to wrap it up with our last word and wrap this up. 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We are Bay Area's business and finance leader.
14: With SRN News, I'm Keith Peters in Washington. The Trump administration has asked the Supreme Court to allow continued quick deportations of immigrants to third countries where they have no ties. Lower courts have ruled that people must have a chance to object before being deported to countries other than their homelands. The Supreme Court previously allowed those deportations to continue temporarily. More than 83 tons of meat are being recalled across the country because the products were not properly inspected by federal authorities and were shipped out with false inspection stickers. The Department of Agriculture said Tuesday that the nationwide recall impacts more than 167,000 pounds of raw pork, beef, and goat produced by Star Meat Delivery of North Carolina. On Wall Street, the Dow down by 161 points. This is SRN.
15: With the Wall Street Business Report, I'm Bob Agnew. Applications for unemployment benefits hit their lowest point in more than 2 months last week. The figures suggest employers are still holding on to workers despite economic uncertainty. Claims for jobless benefits are taken as a proxy for layoffs, and economists watch them because they can be a sign of where the job market is headed. The FCC has rolled out new tools to help Americans block robocalls and scam texts.
16: FCC Chair Brendan Carr announcing a step-by-step guide to activate free call and text blocking features on cell phones with major carriers like AT&T, T-Mobile, and Verizon. This initiative addresses the surge in robocall complaints exceeding 2.6 million last year alone.
15: That is Laura Winters reporting. It was slow going on Wall Street at the closing bell. The Dow Jones Industrial Average was down by 242 points, and the Nasdaq lost about 89. For the Wall Street Business,
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2: 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So you can just go out and kind of chew on it. I want to wrap up posture. And again, it's a state of being or an attitude in relationship to whatever your circumstance is. You ever watch the animal kingdom? The animal kingdom is so fascinating because they do a lot of posturing, right? When they're hunting or when they're protecting. You ever see the lioness, how they all crouch down while they're hunting, before they reveal themselves to go after whatever they're hunting, antelopes or our posture. Don't you know in the workplace, I'm going to say this, I probably shouldn't even say this on the air, but I'm going to say it anyway. I had someone say something to me interesting this week about Elon Musk. They have a friend, a colleague of sorts, an acquaintance, whatever the relationship is. And we were having a discussion on some things. And they said they have a friend who works for Elon Musk, and you can tell when he's in the office, when he's in the building, because the whole atmosphere changes. Why? Because he is positioned, he has postured himself in such a way that, you know, you can discern and feel someone's energy, and it can, especially as a leader, you can shift the entire atmosphere of your office. And so if you rule by fear and bullying or whatever, or if you rule by pulling the best out of your people as a leader, whatever it is, that sense of attitude or state of being or posturing is going to be felt. And some people like being bullies. That's just the way it is. And I talk about bullies because it's like we're like on bully overload right now in this country. Like, really? I don't get bullied. So let me be clear on that. You could try to bully me, but you're wasting your time. I'm not easily bullied. And I may not even say something when someone is trying. I had someone trying to bully me back in 2020. And I used some wisdom. And at the end of the day, they didn't get what they wanted and I got what I wanted. Let's just say that and leave that at that. So be clear on how you're posturing yourself and the impact that you make in the workplace and in your business. It is important. It is important. All right. Final power secret. Final power secret. Possess. And I don't mean like the exorcist possess. Come on. It does take you to that though. And you know, like horror movies and stuff. I'm not a horror movie girl. That's not my thing. That's not my jam. Possess or possession. Where do we get this? It really just means to dominate your space. Dominate what you are responsible for. And how are you doing that? How are you, when you think about, again, this is Power Secrets, right? Power Secrets Part 2 on how are you structured, designed, and developed? Do you like you? How do you hold your space? How are you occupying? How are you inhabiting in that space? That possession is important. We're supposed to take ground. We love seeing ground being taken in a football game for our team. To get where? Into the end zone. Why? To win the game. What are you holding down? Do you have the ability to occupy, hold your space that you're responsible for, or not? Maybe you're overwhelmed. Okay, so this possesses word is from a 14th century word, possessing. That's to hold or to inhabit. I like to occupy without regard to ownership. What are you holding down?

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6: I'm Dan Lody with Your Money Now. A bill in the Senate to bring the war with Iran to an end narrowly was voted down. The vote, 50-49 against, four Republicans voted to end the war. They were Tom Tillis of North Carolina, Susan Collins of Maine, Lisa Murkowski of Alaska, and Rand Paul of Kentucky. One Democrat voted against the bill, Senator John Fetterman of Pennsylvania, and one Democrat did not vote. Maryland's Angela Alsobrooks was away with a family emergency. A potential takeover bid for MGM Resorts has been pushed aside by Barry Diller's People, Inc., and shares of the resort entertainment were down sharply today. Diller said the reason to rescind the deal was its complicated nature. Some reports say the debt load to be assumed by People Incorporated may have played a role. A late rally by Wall Street left the markets mixed today. The Dow Industrial Average lost 161 points, ending the day at 51,350. NASDAQ was up 3 points. S&P 500 fell a point. That's Your Money Now.
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0: Welcome back in to the show. We are wrapping it up. We're at the bottom of our hour. And so we're going to make some final comments. And I make some final comments. Possess. I was talking about possession. What are you holding on? And I love the phrase or the definition of possess, of master of. What are you a master of? What are you holding in your control? And let me just be clear, so this is not taken out of context. This is not about our being and how we are. It's not about people weren't born or designed to be possessed by some other person, possessions, right? Did our world grow into that? Sure, we have slavery and all of that throughout history. But people weren't the ones that were supposed to be dominated. It was everything else around us, our animal kingdoms and these sorts of things. We're supposed to have human stewardship, a nicer way of putting that, on how we rule, or even our self-rule, okay? But it really wasn't supposed to be. This is why people fight back. This is why we see wars. Because one people group doesn't want to be controlled or dominated by some other people group, because people weren't designed to be ruled in that context. And so we see,

0: ours. And so, but what I would say is, what are you the master of in your own world? What are you mastering? What ground are you taking? What are you doing that is so powerful? POTUS. Having power or powerful in your world that puts you amongst the stars. We saw it in Steve Jobs. Just a great mind on what he wanted to bring to the world with regards to technology. We see how our world has been shaped over time through history, through innovation, and through genius thinking of people having what I would say discipline of mind, discipline of who they are. This is about you. This is not about external things. These power secrets about you examining yourself, whoever you are, however you think of yourself, to be a greater version of yourself, because we have need of you. The world has need of you to be the best version of who you are. But the only way, one who can help you get there, is you and your thinking and thought in it. All I'm trying to do is say, hey, there's some great power secrets that can help you along the way to be the boss, the leader that you should be to your employees, that will encourage them to be the best version that they can be, to produce the best work that you'll ever see. And sometimes this is through, you know, you would be surprised that statistically employees are not motivated by more money to do better work. They're motivated by you telling them that they did a great job and appreciating them, actually. So our power secrets for today, principle. How are you? What is your code of conduct, if you will? How are you positioning yourself? How are you posturing? How are you dominating, possessing, or mastering of who you are? Some people have no master of who they are. They're like big adult whiny babies throwing 5-year-old tantrums. It is crazy to see. It is crazy to watch. We're watching this all over the world. We're watching adult tantrums on air. Like, what is going on? What just happened? And we're seeing it all over the web. People just having TikTok meltdowns or Facebook, whatever, and they're saying everything. I can't read and watch everything. I'm like, this is, wow. So do a self-assessment of yourself. Choose to be, the only race that you're really running against is against yourself. We only have a certain amount of time on this planet. We're going to leave something behind, whether we like it or not, a piece of us. What is that going to look like for you? Be great on purpose. You were born for greatness. Why not be greatness? You were born to be potent. Why not be a great potential? All right. Be good to someone out there. Be great. Go check out our website, smallbusinessconcierge.biz. And I'll see you next week, and we'll wrap up our part 3 of Power Secrets. You're listening to Margaret.
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6: Palo Alto, San Francisco.
7: News this hour from Town Hall. I'm Keith Peters in Washington. Three news organizations thrown out of the White House by President Trump were back after a judge's order restored their press credentials, at least temporarily. AP's photographer Jacqueline Martin says it's been a bit chaotic at the White House for the press corps the last few days.
8: It's been a weird couple of days for the White House press corps, as everyone knows, with the several TV outlets being banned from the White House complex. And so it's been, honestly, the pool the last few days has felt a little anxious. It's not great to see your colleagues not allowed to do their work, people you've worked next to for years. And the press corps, we're really used to, the D.C. press corps, we're really used to working with each other. And, you know, we're competitors, but we also, you know, we want everyone to get their shot, right?
7: The outlets argued they were singled out over the content of their coverage. Both President Trump and Chinese President Xi Jinping are attending a state dinner this evening as talks between the two leaders continues. Texas Senator John Cornyn says he's not sure what will come of President Trump's meeting with Xi Jinping.
9: The bottom line is that China cheats, and we can't rely on them to basically do whatever they promise to do. I think the conversation remains important because maybe there is some common issues here, but we're in a competition with China on artificial intelligence, and we need to win.
7: A key Senate committee has delayed a vote on the nomination of President Trump's choice for Surgeon General, Dr. Nicole Sapphire, a radiologist and former Fox News Channel contributor. On Wall Street, the Dow down by 161 points, the NASDAQ rose 3. More on these stories available at townhall.com.
10: This is Carol Platt-Liebau for townhall.com. Canada legalized medical assistance in dying, or MAID, in June of 2016 with promises of compassion. More than 100,000 assisted deaths later, the reality looks far different. Last year, Canada had more MAID deaths than America had gun homicides, despite America's much larger population. And now troubling questions are being raised about MAID. The family of 83-year-old Bridget Stegeman says she rejected assisted suicide because of her Christian faith. Later, they say she lacked the ability to consent and wept inconsolably after learning she was scheduled to die. 48 hours later, she was dead. Her family says she never gave final verbal consent. They describe her dying with her hands clasped in prayer, covered in her own blood after a botched attempt to start an IV. That isn't death with dignity. It's something far darker.
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16: I'm Taylor Riggs, and this is the Fox Business Report.
17: The major averages finishing mixed in choppy trading on rising oil prices and elevated bond yields, with the 10-year Treasury yield jumping to its highest level in more than 19 years, while the 30-year Treasury yield spiked to its highest rate in 22 years. Oil prices rising, with West Texas Intermediate crude settling below $95 a barrel. The Magnificent Seven Big Cap Tech stocks are mostly lower in choppy trading action. However, shares of Meta surged 4.5% as the company approaches a $2 trillion market capitalization for the first time. Meta is making waves at its industry conference this week. Along with new smart glasses, Meta introduced a keychain-style AI gadget called the Muse Charm, which will go on sale this December. The Dow down 162 points, the Nasdaq higher by 3, S&P 500 down 2. That's your Fox Business Report. I'm Hillary Barsky, invested in you.
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20: Ladies and gentlemen, happy that you are listening. It's the 24th of September. It's Thursday. It's 2026. Hope you're having a good day. I'm up in the Northeast waiting for a nice little nor'easter this coming weekend. Yay. And as always, it is serious talk on everything that affects you. We'll do the markets, the economy, your job, your industry. Anything that matters to you matters to me. Matters to me, matters to you. And whatever else comes to mind. And if you do not get this radio show in your city, we'll post it at GaryK.com. We'll also post it on our X feed. And if you don't follow us on X, you should. Just put our name in. If you'd like to email me, just be nice. Just be respectful, because we're always going to be respectful back. Unless you like Hamas or robbed a bank today and all that other stuff that I mentioned. And we're going to do a lot of the market today. Number one, we're in the 3 o'clock hour right now. And number two, we're on the iPhone app. So if we sound like we're in a little bit of a tunnel, no biggie. You can still hear us very good. And I want to start off with what I call the mixed bag of slosh. And that's our stock market right now. As I speak, the Dow's down 160, was much worse. The S&P is only down 1, much worse. The NASDAQ only down 15, was much worse. And the NASDAQ 100 down 19, much worse. The semiconductor index is down 66, was much worse. You know what? Still worse. 1,048 new yearly lows on the New York and the NASDAQ. 114 new yearly highs, and believe me, there aren't that many. Advanced declines today, as I speak, on the New York, 1,437 up, 2,990 down. On the NASDAQ, 1,726 up, 2,637 down. So the internals still stink. But what drives the bust is a certain segment of the market that helps out. And we're getting some of that today. As we have promised you, though, if we continue to get more bad advanced declines days, that means there are more stocks getting in worse shape, topping out, breaking support, and it makes the markets much tougher to get going to the upside. Again, we're in the 3 o'clock hour, so we'll walk you through towards the end of the market, but I want to walk you through areas of the market, and you'll get my point. Number one and number two, and most importantly, At the close today, yields, and we explained them to you yesterday. And right now what I am doing is putting up 2-year yields. Remember how we were all worried about the 10-year yield being 5%? Well, the 2-year yield is 4.912 at the close today. So you can get for 2 years risk-free 4.912. 5 years you can get 5.025. 10 years you can get 5.162. Yields went up again today. Again. And may I state for the record, yields are stretched, extended to the upside. The bond market, which is inverse to yields, is stretched, extended, and oversold to the downside, yet no relief again today. The mortgage rates on your 30-year are above 7% now. They were just above 6% a year ago. This is the cost of capital, the cost of loans, and may I state for the record, I'm surprised there has been no relief, and we have been a bear on the bond market, a bull on yields, just based on following the trend. So another crappy day for the bond market, except, may I state for the record, you can, 4.92, I bet you can get it. I have to double check, but usually you can do better with CDs than these government yields for 2 years, probably in the fives. That's pretty damn good. That's darn good. Just letting you know. And may I repeat again, surprise, the next part of the equation, oil prices. So just so you know today, the market was much worse. And then there was a report out that supposedly we were talking to Iran about some sort of a staggered opening of the strait. So oil prices dropped and yields dropped, but yields still finished up and near the highs of the day. And oil prices dropped, but they're moving back up towards the close. So I don't know if the market believes that or not. There have been contradicting statements on it. Oil prices. I paid $4.89 yesterday for the mid in Florida. The mid gasoline. It was $4.59 for the cheaper gasoline. That's Florida. Need I say more? Do not forget how many products are made with petroleum, and as oil prices stay up, those prices have to be raised. You need to know that. So another crappy day for yields and oil, both up on the day. Still no relief. The Treasury Secretary is out today saying once the war is over. I'm not so sure of that. I'm pretty sure oil prices will come down, but to what extent? Is there something else going on? And then the yield part of the equation. They've dropped all pretense about taking care of the debt and deficits. So what happens if yields stay up even if things do get fixed up, we'll be watching. Something I have not mentioned because I really haven't had to. Utilities are one of the most interest rate, if not the most interest rate sensitive area of the stock market. Utility stocks are at new yearly lows, crumbled. And that's part of the new yearly low list. If I just went through every utility name, most of them have been crumbling or at new yearly lows. That's going on. And typically, utilities are defensive, but not in this environment. So we just wanted to start out with that crappy news. And in spite of supposed rumor, which looks like is getting shot down, but not 100% sure. But I have to repeat again, the advance declines another crappy day, up down volume another crappy day, but the indices, the S&P is flat, the NASDAQ 100 are hardly down. What's doing it? Other stuff. And we'll go through each area one by one today on the show. A few other things happening today. Benjamin Netanyahu spoke at the UN, and a bunch of UN delegates walked out. They did not walk out for the Iranian president, who just murdered like 40, 50,000 of his own people who were protesting, but they walked out on the head of Israel. Don't you just love people? Up next, more on the markets. Lots of it. This is the one only Investor's Edge.

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15: It doesn't get better than this.
16: So, again, we're probably going to be repeating this a lot. As I speak, we're in the 3 o'clock hour. The S&P just went green. The NASDAQ and NASDAQ 100 just went green. But advanced declines are 1,400 up on the New York, 3,000 down. On the NASDAQ, 1,700 up, almost 2,700 down. We're getting a lot of that. Usually, listen carefully, normally, it ends badly. I've been able to park my carcass in the big indices without damage, while so many things damage. Lately, financial stocks. Lately, Goldman Sachs has gone from 1,154 down to 919. That's Goldman Sachs. The brokerage firms, how about Ameriprise, a great brokerage firm? Do you know in the last 4 days has gone from 555 to 479? That's not a typo. At all. And we can sit here and say, well, they said something about artificial intelligence and what Meta's going to be able to do. I don't rationalize. I deal in price. As I sit here, United Rentals, 1179 to 1017 recently. As I sit here, restaurants, we've already mentioned those, discombobulated. Texas Roadhouse has gone from 216 to 159 in 5 weeks. Just throwing some examples out as I'm looking at my screens. The transports, down to 19,494, down another 244 today. High of 24,825, which admittedly is skewed because of the symbol CAR short squeeze, but still down about 17% since July. The retail stocks, many have crumbled. The list goes on and on of new yearly lows. As always, if anything changes, we will gladly let you know. But what you have is the most amazing masking of weakness we have ever seen. I don't think I've ever, and we've seen it before, but I'm not so sure I've seen it like this. Where, as I speak, 1,066 new yearly lows with the S&P, you ready for this? Not even 2% off its highs. That's 500 stocks, by the way. If the S&P was at new yearly low right now, it would be down another 19%. This is what we're talking about. So we'll keep telling you what's holding things up. We'll keep telling you this is where you have to be if you have to be invested. And let's hope they never get those. Because it should be obvious to you, those have a major influence over the big indices versus the rest. In the most news-driven environment we have ever seen. We hope things change. I'd like to be able to come on the show and say, oh, three up, one down. But today, 1,430 up, 3,031 down on the New York, 1,711 up, 2,658 down on the NASDAQ. Financials, weak. Some bouncing a little bit today, most red. Restaurants, weak, most red. Economically sensitive stocks, weak. Industrials, weak. Consumer, this is today, by the way, consumer staples, weak. Commodities, weak. Transports, rails, truckers, weak. Shall I continue? Retail, you ready? Mostly green today. But they've been really weak. But retail's got some green. Minor green, but we give it green. Medicals today, mixed. Got some good, got some not so good. But I must tell you, some of the leading names in this market right now are medical, healthcare, strength, symbol ILMN, Moderna off of their news, very strong. Insurance, weak. Hotels bouncing. Airlines mixed. Housing mixed. Most of them in, I take it back, all of them in bear markets. Very weak. GM. Ford. Do you know the president, the MAGA president, announced today maybe he'll let China build Chinese cars in the United States? Huh? MAGA? So GM's getting hit for 4% on that news today. Ford also. The story, though, big semiconductors. With the semis down today, strong. We'll name them, and then the software, and whatever else. This is the one and only Investor's Edge.

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9: I'm Dan Loney with Your Money Now. A late rally left Wall Street with mixed results today. The Dow Jones Industrial Average lost 161 points, ending the day at 51,350. The NASDAQ was up 3 points. The S&P 500 fell a point. West Texas crude was up 2.7% at $94.61 a barrel. Shares of GoDaddy up 4.5% today. A report in the Financial Times said that Gen Digital has made a takeover offer for the internet domain company. Gen Digital is the maker of the Norton 360 antivirus software. Its shares were down 12% today. Shares of Oracle off 3.5% after reports show that the tech giant sent a force majeure notice to the developer of its New Mexico data center project called Project Jupiter. By doing so, Oracle hopes to protect itself from higher costs if the location does not come online when it is expected in 2028. Once again, the markets were mixed today, and that's Your Money Now.
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12: With SRN News, I'm Keith Peters in Washington. Reporters from CNN, MNow, and Politico returned to the White House hours after a federal judge temporarily blocked President Trump's ban of the three news outlets. The judge said early Thursday that the news outlets must have their access restored. President Trump's administration has asked the Supreme Court to allow continued quick deportations of immigrants to third countries where they have no ties. Lower courts have ruled that people must have a chance to object before being deported to countries other than their homelands. The Supreme Court previously allowed those deportations to continue temporarily. On Wall Street, the Dow down by 161 points, the NASDAQ rose 3, the S&P declined 1. More details at SRNNews.com.
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16: 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The crowd is just on his feet here. He's a Cinderella boy.
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18: 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What have I told you about potato chips? PepsiCo plans to raise prices on select chips, soda, and dips by year end, just months after cutting snack prices by as much as 15% to revive demand. What have I told you? First off, the bags are much smaller for the same price, and the amount of chips they're putting in their bags are a lot less. The president says there's no inflation, or inflation's better. Boy, oh boy. Before I get back into the semis, let me segue to the election. It is worsening for the Republicans. And I must tell you, we predicted it, and I'm surprised how bad it's going to be. And now, the political pundits are finally echoing what we have told you for 2 or 3 months now on this show. On why. I watched a couple of them echo the words we've been telling you for a long while. First and foremost, Hispanics running for the hills because of the moronic way they have handled the deportations. Moronic. We know there are people out there that want every person that's not American out of here. I've seen it. I've seen people on TV. Everybody illegal out. That's insanity. Where's the humanity of somebody that's been here? Because, hey, the system allowed it. Been here for 30 years and has led good lives. Families, philanthropic, sons and daughters and grandsons and granddaughters paying their taxes, being picked up off the street and sent to countries that they've never been to. Forget even what you think of that, whether you agree or disagree. How do you think that's going to run in an election? So Hispanics have run for the hills. And then the independents. Let me explain who the independents are. They are the people that, let's see how it goes. I want to hear what people have to say. I want to see what they're going to do. And the independents voted in Donald Trump and the Republicans in the last election for several reasons. Number one, the president for over a decade stated Bush, Cheney, neocons will never intervene. We'll stay out of others. And look what he's done. Venezuela. By the way, in case you don't know, what they're doing with Venezuela is insane. And in case you don't know, the woman running it now is as bad as the last guy, but they brought the last guy here. Greenland. They threatened to go into Greenland with an army. I know we signed some sort of deal with them or whatever. Terrific. I'm happy. I like success. But the threatening of Canada to be the 51st state. just all kinds of crazy talk. And then, of course, the making fun of the neocons and then doing Iran. And whether you agree or disagree with Iran, he still did. You can't have your whole campaign for over a decade on not doing that and then do it. And then, of course, what I believe to be the big enchilada. Trump's. All of them. Making fun of the Bidens and their corruption. The Bidens absconded with like 25, 30 million bucks. Corrupt. The Trumps? Billions. Billions. You know what independent said to that? Up yours. That's exactly what's happened. And now the pundits are finally opening their mouths. I guess they were afraid before, but now we're getting closer. Which, by the way, could be troublesome for 28. You know what the Republicans have going for them at this juncture? After running $2 trillion deficits, oh, that too? And just daily lies from the president, you know what the Republicans have going for them? The Democrats suck. They're weird. They're loony. And why do you think we say they all suck? That's our motto. So anyway, that's going on. Got 40 some odd days, but boy, the numbers. Do you know in Florida, Byron Donalds, I think, is now tied for governor? And we are told he took all semblance of Trump off of his campaign thing and then put it back on after Trump found out. We're hearing other candidates pulling anything about Trump on there. They figured that out also. We've been rooting for him. But I got news for you. You make fun of the guy running Canada and you kiss the ass of the guy running China, who's got a million Uyghurs in encampments, Jimmy Lai in solitary confinement, go look him up. Sorry, that dog don't hunt either. So see in 40 some odd days where the Dems have the House and may have the Senate. Oh, it's going to be a fun 2 years, ladies and gentlemen. Hey, back on the markets. AMD's up 13 today. Micron's up 5. Intel's up 4. Semtech up 3. So the big semis doing the work today. That helps. And then I got to mention Meta. In any other environment, I'd be in that stock right now. I love big stocks and good action. But I don't trust the next day. We walked into a big gap this morning again to the downside, recovering now. S&P's up 1. NASDAQ 100's up 5. But dang, it was much worse earlier today. NASDAQ 100 at one time today, if I got my bearings right, was down 250. And I repeat, 1,483 up, 3,006 down on the New York. 17 to 26 on the NASDAQ. What else? By the way, Meta up another 32. Go read up about Meta Muse, M-U-S-E, and that's what's going on there. And what it has the ability to do, and most importantly, it ended up, what did I tell you, number one on the Apple, whatever the Apple thing is. But also, symbol N-E-T, T-W-L-O, V-E-E-V, the CrowdStrikes, Palo Altos, some are down a little, some are up decently today. That area of the market, just fine. No trouble there. In fact, on the leading front right now, quite amazing also, may I state for the record. By the way, I'm looking at the Sox as I speak. Okay, got it. What else? Strength. Well, it's not Goldman Sachs down another 15. It's not Home Depot. It's not that housing area. Up next. What else? This is the one and only Investor's Edge.

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1: For the Wall Street Business Report, I'm Bob Agnew. Applications for unemployment benefits hit their lowest point in more than 2 months last week. The figures suggest employers are still holding on to workers despite economic uncertainty. Claims for jobless benefits are taken as a proxy for layoffs, and economists watch them because they can be a sign of where the job market is headed. The FCC has rolled out new tools to help Americans block robocalls and scam texts.
2: FCC Chair Brendan Carr announcing a step-by-step guide to activate free call and text blocking features on cell phones with major carriers like AT&T, T-Mobile, and Verizon. This initiative addresses the surge in robocall complaints, exceeding 2.6 million last year alone.
1: That is Laura Winters reporting. It was slow going on Wall Street at the closing bell. The Dow Jones Industrial Average was down by 242 points, and the Nasdaq lost about 89. For the Wall Street Business...
3: I'm Elizabeth McDonald, and this is the Fox Business Report.
4: A choppy trading session with the major averages finishing mixed on rising oil prices amid Middle East uncertainty and elevated bond yields. Fed officials have come out this week saying that more rate hikes will be needed to tackle stubborn inflation. The Dow down 162 points, the Nasdaq higher by 3, S&P 500 down 2. And shares of Costco are wavering after hours. Sales during its fourth quarter missed expectations as the warehouse retailer navigated economic headwinds. However, its earnings did beat forecast. Its membership revenue declined for a third straight quarter as fees rose, missing the mark on analyst estimates. And you'll be paying more for a mortgage this week, the average long-term rate rising above 7% for the first time since January of 2025 and rising to 7.03% according to Freddie Mac. That's your Fox Business Report. I'm Hillary Barsky, invested in you.
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0: student loans to credit reporting agencies as active, and that is having an impact on their credit scores as well as their ability to obtain other types of loans. KFC is debuting a new open restaurant concept in McKinney, Texas this weekend. The store will have new offerings including breakfast, late night, and table service, and more. Breakfast includes breakfast sandwiches, mini cronuts, and hot and iced coffee. KFC says this gives the consumer a chance to try them or try them again. A late rally left Wall Street with mixed results today. The Dow lost 161 points, ending the day at 51,350. The NASDAQ was up by 3 points. The S&P 500 fell by a point. And that is your money now.
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4: One, two, ready,
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4: Go.
2: 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Investor's Edge with Gary Kaltbaugh.

And welcome once again to Investor's Edge. Crypto, still on the stronger side. They really can't pull it back that much right now on the pullback days. I mentioned to you some of these healthcare stocks. Well, symbol NTRA has gone Eiffel Tower-ish. They lose money most quarters, but drug development and things like that. Moderna, remember that news? Moderna on the move again. How about Thermo Electron, TMO, new highs? This is one of these, how do I describe them? It's under medical research. Decent numbers, nothing spectacular, but new yearly highs. How about something called Revvity, RVTY, new yearly highs with their 1% sales drop? By the way, medical research, kind of, sort of, with some software component to it. So you got some medicals going on, not all. But I must tell you, the strength is few and far between. And then there's what's going on with FedEx crumbling. What's going on with Ryder breaking badly? What's going on with J.B. Hunt gap down and falling even more? What's going on with Union Pacific, Norfolk Southern, Canadian Pacific? What's going on with Werner, PACCAR, Landstar, UPS? One thing in common, they use a lot of gas. And of course, the airlines. That cause and effect is seriously going on. And we have been on a void for quite a while with those names. And I do believe stress until we get relief on oil prices. And as I said yesterday, I paid $4.89 in Florida. I believe it's in the sixes in California. It was $4.59 for the lower. What is it, 87? Yeah, 87 octane. Is it octane, I think? I use the 89. Look no further. Look no further. Look no further on what the trouble is. Look no further why the president's poll numbers are an absolute horror show. Look no further when I told you, you cannot overpromise and then underdeliver like this.

0: You can't call it golden age and people are paying $4.59 for 87 gas. There's in lies your stories. In plain sight. And then, of course, the billions. There's your independence. And as I said, your Hispanics. Finishing up, as we get towards the close, Dow's down 140, but S&P's up 1. NASDAQ 100's up 4, was much worse, but transport's down 241. The advanced decline still miserable. Financials, miserable. And it's going to be interesting scanning today, I must say, because things are just moving all over the place. But leave no doubt, it is a narrow market, and the S&P is not even down 2% from the highs. 12% of the S&P 500 was at new yearly lows yesterday, with the S&P not even 2%, tells you everything you need to know. And I sit in amazement. I've seen divergence. I've never seen it like this. Hopefully the bad picks up and not the good drops. In the past, I've seen both. And as always, if anything changes, we'll let you know. But this has been one heck of a ride to avoid the carnage in the average stock. I hope you've been paying attention. Because if you've had airlines, cruise lines, hotels, housing, rails, truckers, economically sensitive, restaurants, staples of all kinds, autos, auto dealers that just crashed, and the many other areas that we've been telling you to avoid, well, we hope you have. And we will stand fast and be ready if things change and things turn. But another day where yields up, oil prices up, even with the supposed report about something going on with Iran and the Strait of Hormuz. Not so sure we trust any of that just yet. As far as the economy, even more amazing. We're hearing we're in a quarter that's going to be 4 to 5% with all these new yearly lows. So again, I'll call it a little bit of confusion. But what isn't confusing is paying attention to the market and knowing what's in uptrends, downtrends, bull markets, and bear. You have a great evening. Drive carefully. When you get home, do like we do. Quite simple. Make sure you hug your family, hug your children. They will feel better. You'll feel better. I promise they will be well. Until tomorrow, have a good night.
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5: News this hour from Town Hall. I'm Keith Peters in Washington. Israeli Prime Minister Benjamin Netanyahu addressed the United Nations General Assembly today. Netanyahu says claims Israel is carrying out a Gaza genocide are comical.
6: What genocidal regime gives a million polio vaccinations to the enemy's population? What genocidal regime enables the distribution of 2 million tons of food into Gaza? That's a ton for every person. Accusing Israel of genocide is the greatest lie of the century.
5: Ahead of Netanyahu's visit, New York City Mayor Zora Mamdani urged his arrest, saying the U.S. should honor a warrant for Netanyahu issued by the International Criminal Court. The White House is back at the Supreme Court on deportations. Willie Nelson has the details.
7: The Trump administration is asking the Supreme Court to keep using expedited third country deportations for illegal immigrants. Federal judges have been blocking removals to countries that are not the migrants' homeland. The justices already let the policy continue for a time. An appeals court then sided with a Boston judge who stopped it. The administration says the receiving countries have given assurances that deportees will not be harmed. Willie Nelson, The White House.
5: Presidents Trump and Xi Jinping met for high-stakes talks on Thursday at an urgent moment for the U.S.-China relationship, with the world's preeminent powers divided on the war in Iran and still grappling to find common ground on trade and how to best navigate the jarring advances of artificial intelligence. Xi Jinping says Chinese and American interests are deeply intertwined and the competition should be a healthy one and should be kept within bounds. On Wall Street, the Dow down by 161 points, the Nasdaq rose 3. More on these stories at townhall.com.
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16: Good afternoon, fellow investors, and welcome back to InvestTalk. This is our Thursday, September 24th, 2026 edition of Invest Talk, and you are not seeing things. Rates are moving higher in an aggressive fashion, which means a lot of downstream impacts. Remember, treasuries are the risk-free rate. So all of the things are priced off of that number. When that number goes up, well, other asset classes get affected. Maybe not immediately, but in time, that's definitely true. So a lot to unpack during this hour, a lot to talk about. We are here for whatever's on your mind. We're going to be answering your finance and investment questions, and then I'm going to bring you topics, data, and perspective that you can take back to your own personal situation and make better decisions with your money. And Speaking of better decisions with your money, I'll remind you of our InvestTalk Retirement Summit. It's our first in-person event in years. We didn't, haven't really done many, a lot of webinars since COVID, but we're back. We're excited for this one. It's in Irvine, California, right in our office complex. It's on October 24th, which means it's 1 month away. Because today is September 24th. It'll be a Saturday, and you are invited to join us as well as some guest experts for this in-person retirement summit. It's free of charge, but seating is very limited. We're already over half full. So pre-register by heading over to investtalk.com. Now, in just a bit, I'm going to talk about today's market performance, run down the show topics for the hour. But first, let's tackle this caller question now.
8: Hi, Luke or Justin. This is Andrew from Buffalo. I was calling about the stock McKesson Corporation, ticker MCK. I have a small position started and was just wondering what you guys thought about the stock and where it's headed. Thanks for the open.
16: 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Free cash flow is $6.1 billion. On a $100 billion market cap, $111 billion enterprise value, which means they have about $11 billion in net debt. So solid balance sheet, very little debt. Dividend yield, not amazing. It's about 0.4%, but they continue to increase their dividend, and they can certainly afford it with that balance sheet. So I expect the dividends to continue to ramp up. What else are they doing with that cash flow? They continue to buy back shares. If you look 10 years ago, they had 226 million shares outstanding, and now they have 116 million shares outstanding. So they've retired about half their shares in the last decade, which is why revenue growth is supposed to be expected to be 7% this year, 7% next year, but earnings growth, 16% this year, 13% next year. And it's trading at kind of a market multiple. So you're getting good growth, great business, good balance sheet, secular tailwinds to the industry as a whole. To me, this is one of our strongest convictions. Not exciting, not a sexy name, but certainly a great business. Now, near term, it is pulling back, going to pull back to, you know, the 800 level or so from where we're at now, around 868. Yeah, sure, that's very possible. But medium term, long term, we're still very, very bullish on the name. Because McKesson, MCK, is the symbol. Now, we had a great show yesterday. We looked into the story. Investors borrowed $1.45 trillion to buy stocks. Is record margin debt a warning or just noise? I think that was a very educational segment that gave you some context of where we are today compared to history and why it is a bit of a yellow flag right now. We also answer listener questions on McDonald's and many more. If you happen to miss it, go check it out. Best way to get every show is to follow InvestTalk wherever you get your podcasts. I have a lot of ground to cover over the next 45 minutes or so, and time permitting, we'll get to all of it. And our main focus point today concerns this question. Is quantum computing a real investment or just hype? IonQ shares rallied sharply after the company announced a major quantum computing breakthrough, reigniting investor excitement around the technology that has long been described as transformational, but perpetually years and years away. So we cut through the hype and ask, what's the best way to get exposure? If you should try to get exposure at all to the space, that's in your risk level. So we'll dig into that and much, much more, including why high rates could be bad for equities. Dig into that. And then what are investments that you don't need? There's diversification, and then there's, you know, ways that really can, really don't have any added benefit and can often even shoot you in the foot. So we'll talk about those. We also have voice bank questions. One is on sources to find out who else is in the field. That'll be interesting. I'm not sure what that means, but then we have one on realty income. The symbol is O. We also will be answering your questions and comments from the Invest Talk YouTube channel. So we encourage you to give us a call right now or anytime at 888-99-CHART. Up next, I'll comment on today's market activity.
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16: Let's go take a look at the market today. It was weak early on, but definitely rallied later in the day. Reuters reported that the U.S. and Iran are exploring a phased deal to reopen the Strait of Hormuz at the end and end the U.S. blockade. So you saw oil sell off. You had WTI did it was still up, though, 2.7%, but well off of its highs. And that really sparked a bit of a rally as we closed the day. You had the S&P down only 2 basis points. NASDAQ actually eked out a gain at 1 basis point. Russell 2000 small caps down 11 basis points. And the Dow down about a third of 1%. So overall, still a negative day, but more flat to negative versus a solid red day early on. Now, there's a lot of obstacles to the opening, but at least the start of optimism. And you would imagine this administration is going to do what they can to keep the market afloat through the midterms. You know, you don't want, remember the financial crisis? Financial crisis was happening in the midst of the election, and it was just a landslide for the power that was not in, or the party that was not in power, which at that point was obviously the Democrats. And so the Republicans are already behind on their back foot. And the question is, you know, they're not going to want to compound that again with a major equity sell-off. So it wouldn't shock me to see what been doing what they can to at least jawbone the market higher or keep it stable for some time. I think that's certainly very possible, but it's going to be very difficult because the market is starting to price in a more aggressive Fed path. And you had the 30-year, 5.5%, 5.5%, and the 10-year, 5.22% at the close today, which is going to push mortgage rates up into the 7.5. We're no longer just kind of flirting with 7. We are solidly in the 7% range for mortgage rates. Let me just pull up Mortgage News Daily real quick. Yeah. 7.45. Even the 15-year is still above 7. 7.1. The 30-year jumbo 7.55. And that's going to put pressure on equities. Reminds me of 2021, 2022. All right, 2022, you had the big market sell-off, but it didn't happen until the start of the year. So the question will be is, can the market hold up? And then you get a broader sell-off in the beginning of the year. I think that is a possibility. Does it just hold up until the midterms, then have a broader sell-off? Either way, if rates stay here, you're going to get at least a modest pullback in markets, 5, 10%, maybe more. Gold was down 0.5%, silver down 1.5%, dollar up 0.2% on the day. Treasuries are still weaker, 2-year yield up 3 basis points, 30-year up 9 basis points. The 7-year auction tailed by 0.7 basis points. That's a pretty big tail there. Just shows you the volatility within the bond market is heating up. I pull up the MOVE Index. The MOVE Index has moved in just 2 days from the high 70s all the way to over 100, 104. Now, historically, this isn't really a problem until it gets to 140, 150. But it could head there fast, very fast. So that's the big question here, is where does this stop? If it stops here, I think a modest correction is in order. If it 10-year goes to 5.5, where the 30-year is now, maybe 30-year blows out to 6, that's where I think much bigger problems are ahead. The real estate market, you thought it was weak before. This is going to grind everything to a halt. Inventory is already building, and it's going to continue to build throughout the rest of this year. We're heading into, not the selling season. Let's say that. It's a very interesting day, and we'll get more data each and every trading day, and we'll keep you updated as things evolve. Now, from time to time, we receive questions via web form at investtalk.com. This one came in today. It said Smith Foods is currently hovering at its 52-week low. Should we consider adding them to our watch list? Well, first off, things that are sitting at their 52-week low are not usually great buys. I'm trying to pull up Smith Foods because the symbol of Smithfield. Okay, Smithfield. They list SFG. It's SFD as in dog. SFD. So let's take a look. They produce pork and meat products. Yeah, it is quite at the low. It peaked back in just the spring, $29 per share. Now we're at 19. Market cap $7.5 billion. Not a ton of debt on its balance sheet, so that's not an issue. Earnings expectations for this year are coming down though. Earnings are expected to fall 13% this year and be roughly flat next year. What are you going to pay for that? Well, it is looking on the cheaper side, I will say that. But I don't like stepping into names that are at their 52-week low. Now, let's take a look at enterprise value. EBITDA is around 6. Yeah, I mean, it is getting cheap. The balance sheet is relatively fine. Its profitability is pretty good. I'm going to do an analysis after the break. I'm going to give you a level on Smith Foods. Right now, I keep on the watch list, but I'll tell you a level to pick it up. Our InvestTalk voice bank never closes, so we're ready for your calls now at 888-99-CHART. Our work continues after this break.
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0: Now, before the break, we were talking about Smith Foods. I did analysis and Smithfield Foods. There we go. And 1560 would be my potential buy point. So I'll hold off until then. We're going to go to a live call, and it's Mark in the Bay Area. How you doing, Mark?
1: Hey, I'm good. How are you?
0: I'm doing pretty well. What can I help you with?
1: Yeah, I was looking up a ticker. That's STRA, Strategic Education. I was wondering if now is the time to buy.
0: Strategic Education. Where did you find this one? What's making you interested in this name?
1: Yeah, I was just doing some hunting online on my own data platform, and then it just met a lot of metrics that I typed in. You know, it's a low forward PE, PEG ratio is 0.55, EV to EBITDA 6.99, stuff like that.
0: Interesting. Okay. So small name, $1.7 billion market cap. Free cash flow, $168 million. Pretty much net debt in its balance sheet. Return on equity and profitability metrics are pretty weak. 8% return on equity, that's probably the biggest issue with it. It's never had a really high return on equity, at least post-COVID. It was 20% back in 2016. So it used to be pretty high. It's been relatively low for the past decade. So that's probably my biggest worry. I do like the valuation, enterprise value to EBITDA going forward is about 5.9. That's pretty cheap. This is where a lot of the cheaper names live. I do think that if you go into a rougher economic environment, you're going to have people go back to school. Let me see here. Access through campus-based online post-secondary education, developing job-ready skills. Yeah, I mean, I like that in general. So I'm going to give this one honestly a thumbs up. The fundamental or the technicals are still relatively neutral, but they're starting to perk up a little bit. You had some pretty big volume a few days ago. It's off the lows from April, and it looks like it's trying to carve out a low here. So yeah, I'm going to give STRA a thumbs up, a rare thumbs up. I don't give a lot of those out, but I like this one. Thanks for the call.
1: Thank you, Justin. Well, thank you so much. Bye.
0: No problem. STRA is the symbol. Now let's talk a little bit about these treasury yields. We know the Fed just raised rates. And the message that Kevin Warsh gave to the marketplace was that inflation is still too high. It's been too high for too long. And if you look at the economic projections from the Fed as a whole, they showed an upwardly revised policy path. That's why you're getting rates going up. The market is no longer expecting the Fed to be on its side. And then you add on top of that the supply-demand dynamic that is just simply untenable. There's too much supply of new treasuries coming to market. Foreign investors are selling. That has to be absorbed. The Treasury is issuing more on the short end than the long end. And so every month, there's a ton of new supply, trillions of dollars of debt that needs to be rolled over. So the market is pricing in this supply and the fact that there's a lot more to come. Our deficit is still, 7% of GDP? Talking about $2 trillion a year added on top of the $40 trillion? The market is starting to see the writing on the wall that these off-balance sheet liabilities are coming on balance sheet at a rapid pace as the boomer generation retires. So they need higher rates to compensate. And every country that has gotten to this level of debt, of 130% debt to GDP ratio, what have they done? They've inflated away the debt. There's a study done, I think it was like 53 countries that got to this level. Every single one of them simply inflated away the debt. They did not default nominally. And so the market is starting to wake up to this. Something I've been saying for years now, really post-COVID, that we're no longer in a deflationary world. We are in inflation. We are in fiscal dominance. And this is what matters. And this likely will feed into asset prices. Number one, you're getting the end of the quarter. There's rebalancing at the end of the quarter. If bonds sold off and equities held up, that means equities created were a larger part of the portfolios. So what does that systematically do? Sells equities, goes and buys some bonds. So expect a bit of a bounce, I think, in bonds at the beginning of the quarter. But this also feeds into the fundamentals, which is when you plug 5.25% 10-year treasury rates into a discounted cash flow model, you get a lot lower present values today. So this is how these higher rates are going to, over time, impact the equity markets. Now we're heading into a break. I'm ready for your calls now at 888-99-CHART.
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3: With SRN News, I'm Keith Peters in Washington. Powerful Hurricane Polo is sending bands of heavy rain across Mexico's Pacific coast. Polo is forecast to maintain major hurricane strength as it's Mexico's coast with rain and strong winds. Forecasters warn the heavy rains could cause flooding and landslides. James Copenhaver, one of three campaign rally attendees shot in 2024 during an assassination attempt on then-candidate Donald Trump, has died. His lawyer announced the man's death on Thursday. Copenhaver was 76 years old. On Wall Street, the Dow down by 161 points, the NASDAQ rose 3, with the S&P 500 declining by 1 point, oil near $95 a gallon, a barrel. More at SRN.
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1: On the next Invest Talk, we'll look into this story, Meta's AI moment, what a potential ChatGPT rival means for the broader AI race. Meta's new Muse AI model is being compared to ChatGPT's breakthrough moment, potentially reshuffling the competitive landscape in generative AI and putting pressure on rivals across the industry. We'll examine what this means for the AI investment theme more broadly, from cloud infrastructure demand to evaluations of AI just adjacent plays. That'll be for tomorrow, but let's talk about right now. We're going to talk to a live caller, Sammy in San Francisco, looking at FICO.
2: Hi, Justin. Thanks for taking my call.
1: No problem.
2: Just wanted to check about the stock symbol FICO.
1: Okay.
2: Looks like at one point it was at almost 2,400. Now has come down drastically, almost from 850 or something. It's almost third of the price. Is it a good time to buy?
1: Well, think of what FICO does. This is Fair Isaac Corporation. It's your FICO scores. What do you think it is? It's the company that provides FICO scores to lending companies, whether banks or non-bank financials, et cetera. And those, you know, if you want to pull your credit score, that costs a fee and they make money on that. And this, you're right, this is down dramatically, but it was probably very overvalued at $2,400 per share back in, what was this, 2024, when they're making head towards $30 per share in earnings last year. And then they're supposed to make $42, about almost $43 per share this year. And then 52 next year. So it looks cheap based on now being at $856. Down, what are we? 60% from its high? 70%? I think this heads down further with rates going up. There are going to be a lot less people wanting to borrow money at 7.5% mortgages. Car loans are going to push towards double digits, etc. There's no reason to step in front of this. You're trying to catch a falling knife. And there's really not any good support until about $600 per share. It's at $856 now. One of my favorite quotes about investing is that, and I'll ask you this, Sammy, what's the difference between a stock that's down 80% and a stock that's down 90%? What's the difference?
2: Well, the percentage of down it is.
1: It's 50%. So when a stock is down 80%, you could say, oh, it's down 80%. I want to buy it, right? But it could easily be down 90%, which means it's going to be cut by 50% once again. So why step in front of this? There's no reason to. Now, if you think that the credit cycle is going to inflect positively at some point, then yes, you pick it up. And that's what happened in late 2022. The market started to turn, and that's when this bottomed around $400 per share and then all the way to 24. So this looks like one of those classic Eiffel Tower patterns. And the Eiffel Tower patterns are an 80% drop from the high, usually at a minimum, which puts this back closer to $500 per share. So I wouldn't step in front of this until 600. And then you add on top of that, AI. Is this needed in the age of AI, right? All I've talked about is the chart pattern, the traditional way to look at the demand for their product. But there's this new thing. I don't know if you guys ever heard of it, but artificial intelligence. Do you need FICO scores? Are banks going to come up with their own ways to assess somebody's credit worthiness? Most likely, yes, it's probably going in AI with the right set of data is probably going to do a far better job than just some, than the FICO score. So I think there's some longer term questions about Fair Isaac.
2: So it sounds like better the short than the long.
1: I think in the short term, it's yes. It's definitely better a short than a long. Now, okay. If the credit industry does not evolve the way that, does not evolve into AI focused, shall we say, then yes, this is a goodbye at some point. But like I said, that point is probably not until 600.
2: Right.
1: But if the banks start to, build their own models driven by AI, using historical data and whatever they're going to build, I could see this not being a great, I think, it could be one of those names that goes away, goes to a zero because nobody uses FICO anymore. It's not, might be outdated. I kind of lean on that. Right? You run enough data through AI that can analyze creditworthiness of, whatever the income of the people that took these loans out, their balance sheet, where they live, all the different factors that could go into assessing their creditworthiness, which could be dozens and dozens and dozens of different data points that AI could analyze in 2 seconds. What was that?
2: Yeah. So there is one competitor for this one. It sounds like when you talk about AI in credibilities, there's a store called UPST. I think they mostly use.
1: And that's
2: AI
1: what Upstart AI. Upstart is trying to do. Does that mean that Upstart is the winner? Does that mean Upstart is the way that these companies are going to turn? Potentially not. And Upstart is a good example of, it's also in a major downtrend. Number one, it's been overvalued. Yeah. But both of these are down a lot because of the cycle. Whether using AI or FICO, if nobody's applying for credit because you're getting double digit car loans, then it doesn't matter whether you're using AI or not. So this is an area that there's a lot of uncertainty. I would rather bet on Fair Isaac because usually you get a sustainability of what people are used to already. Usually the transition to a new paradigm takes a lot longer than the market thinks. But when you're looking at these names, you have to put that into your algorithm, into your assessment. Because I would say both of these are just names I wouldn't touch until there's more clarity around how the industry is going to evolve. What I would imagine is because these big companies, think of JP Morgan, they lend all across the economy. They have a ton of data. Why wouldn't they just run their data through their models, through AI, to build a model that they can use for internal purposes so they can lend more accurately, reduce defaults, lend to people that maybe others aren't, where they could capitalize on higher rates, where these people maybe not be able to get lending from traditional sources, but because of other factors, they're actually good credits. I think that's where the industry will evolve. So I probably wouldn't touch either of these.
2: Okay, got it. So when the rates are high, then these are not the favorable ones.
1: Exactly. You have both cyclical factors, and this is something, when you're looking at all companies in the marketplace as a whole, you have to look at two factors. Longer term factors or maybe even shorter term if it's cyclical. Cyclical is shorter term, right? But cyclical tends to mean years or maybe a decade. Secular, many decades, right? Whereas right now, the secular trend here is down for both of these names. And the cyclical trend. The secular trend is there's a lot of disruption that's happening here that can make both of these names irrelevant. Thanks for the call. Now, our main focus point today is about quantum computing. Speaking of technological changes, let's take a look at the quantum computing sector. It's a technology that promises to disrupt global industries across the board. But it's still largely in an experimental phase. The question is, when can the industry bridge the gap between lab breakthroughs and true corporate profitability? And how do you see through the hype? Because there's a lot of hype in this industry. Because yes, if it's solved, it can be thousands of times faster than our current computers. But there's one big problem. Quantum computing uses what is called qubits, which exist in multiple states simultaneously. That allows them to solve highly complex problems. But that also means it's unstable, prone to what is called noise, errors caused by temperature or electromagnetic interference, etc. Which means that if they ever are economically viable or technologically viable, they will not be in your hand. They will be somewhere else where your phone accesses them. Now, there have been breakthroughs on correcting those errors in real time, but not at a level that scales. So it's mainly experimental. There's nothing commercially viable quite yet. Especially anything capable of generating recurring revenue. That's why all the pure plays, they pretty much have no revenue. But there are different ways to play the space. It's not just your pure play quantum stocks like IonQ, Rigetti, D-Wave. Those are kind of the big ones. The highly volatile, the speculative, a lot of potential upside, but severe dilution. These are companies that are consistently issuing new shares. They're kind of like your biotech version or tech version of biotech stocks, right? Consistently losing money. If liquidity dries up enough, they could eventually, and they can't raise capital, they could go bankrupt. So they're very high risk. Then there's the moderate risk. Those would be the quantum ETFs. So this is owning a basket of quantum computing stocks. Probably never going to go to zero, but still could have major, major drawdowns. Then there's the tech titans, the picks and shovels of the industry, companies that are researching quantum computing, but they have legacy businesses that will allow them to finance that R&D without diluting the shareholder. These are companies like IBM, Alphabet, and Microsoft. Now, the smaller quantum names, you can't really value them based on PE or price sales because there's really not much revenue. It's really about total addressable market, which is massive, and that's why they have some value. But once again, they haven't built a product that is economically viable that will allow them to produce positive cash flow, positive margins, just profitability in general, and stop issuing shares. We're not there yet. So what's the potential timeline? Well, they're saying that by the late 2020s, so we're getting there, that's the earliest potential commercial viability that will simulate molecular structures for drug discovery, battery optimization, synthetic fertilizers, etc. So that's more materials and chemistry. Then you have early 2030s. They're talking about broader system scale applications, optimizing shipping routes, supply chains, financial portfolio, stress testing, things like that. And this is where the risk in crypto comes, is by the mid-2030s, they're expected to be able to break current encryption, like on Bitcoin. Now, this is the hopes and dreams of the industry. But there have been a lot of these throughout history. Think of your fuel cells. Fuel cells have been the white whale, as well as nuclear fission. These are all technologies that have a lot of promise, but nobody's been able to quite perfect it. And that's the same for quantum computing. So odds are good that while this timeline looks enticing, it gets pushed out. That the errors become too hard to really solve. And there's certainly a potential that quantum computing never becomes truly viable at a large scale. So when you're investing in the space, understand what you're getting yourself into. Highly risky. Depends on what you're owning. But this is InvestTalk. 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And our work continues after this final break. 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
1: 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Not filing your taxes can have severe consequences, especially in this political climate. Now that COVID is over, the IRS is getting aggressive, massively increasing.

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3: I'm Charles Payne, and this is the Fox Business Report.
4: A choppy trading session with the major averages finishing mixed on rising oil prices amid Middle East uncertainty and elevated bond yields, with the 10-year Treasury yield moving past 5%. Fed officials have come out this week saying that more rate hikes will be needed to tackle stubborn inflation. Today, Philadelphia Fed Reserve President Anna Paulson said that inflation needs attention, which might require further interest rate hikes. Oil prices continue to spike, with West Texas Intermediate crude over $95 a barrel. Tech was the worst performing sector, while energy and healthcare gained. The Magnificent Seven big cap tech stocks were mostly lower. The Dow winners, Visa, Alphabet, and United Health Group. The Dow decliners, Goldman Sachs, Caterpillar, and Sherwin-Williams. The Dow down 162 points. The Nasdaq higher by 3. S&P 500 down 2. That's your Fox Business Report. I'm Hillary Barsky, invested in you.
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6: Yes, Justin, this is Dennis from Los Angeles again. So I'd like to ask a question about Realty Income, symbol O. The problem is that over the past couple weeks, everybody's starting, because of the rise in long-term interest rates that are being proposed, the Realty Income has been either degraded or basically a hold for the most part. And the yield on it is 5%, which is pretty much coincides with the bond rates. So is it time to go and take risk off the table and go into bonds? Thank you.
7: Well, you're discovering something, that a REIT, which is, that's what Realty Income is. It's one of the largest, I think might be the largest retail REIT out there. It is a bond proxy. Anything that's dividend, high dividend yielding, especially something that has a lot of debt on its balance sheet, which most REITs do, higher interest rates are a problem. So that's what you're seeing here. It is simply a bond proxy. So yes, if yields, and this is a, there's some duration risk here because of the level of debt that they have. And so it, what's happening here is a rotation. If treasuries are yielding five, like you said, why would you own Realty Income, which has recessionary risk, balance sheet risk, operational risk, et cetera, when you can get five now, five and a quarter on the 10-year? So these stocks sell off in accordance. So yes, if you are worried about rates going higher, this is the type of thing that you don't want to own. Even if it's one of the best retail REIT operators out there, it's still subject to the downside of being part of an index or a sector that is technically a bond proxy, like REITs. Thanks for the call. Let's talk about diversifying your portfolio. Usually when people hear that, you're talking about maybe some U.S. equity exposure, some foreign equity exposure, maybe some fixed income exposure, but then other types of exposures creep in. Maybe you need some cash for emergency expenses, things like that. But there are other asset classes that a lot of people turn to for additional diversification, and which ones actually give you diversifications, which ones don't. So we'll talk about ones that a lot of people think give you diversification, but really don't. And the first one is real estate. We just talked about that. Markets come back down. It's the REIT sector, the real estate sector as a whole, is highly correlated to major asset classes. Bonds, we just talked about it. Or if you're talking about maybe a home builder, that's going to be more correlated with the broader equity markets.

0: But real estate equities in general don't really give you broad diversification. Doesn't mean you should never hold them. Just don't think that this is a diversifier to make your portfolio less risky. It's not. If you own REITs, it's more like owning a bond. If you own home builders, for example, it's more like just owning broad equities. Then on top of that, most people have a lot of money tied up into real estate themselves. So their home or their rental properties, that's exposure enough. And that's actually less correlated to the broader market or the bond market. And what about sector funds? I think from a short-term perspective, not great. If you're going to own a sector fund, it's really more about long-term secular trends. Because investor timing historically getting in and out of different sector funds, usually not very good. Now, if you want to own, say, maybe gold miners, for example, or gold in general, and you want to own that for years and years because you see the debt situation, I think that's one thing. But trying to time the in and out, it's usually a fool's errand. And that's the same thing with the next one, which is thematic funds. You see that, right? And not only do you usually, when these thematic funds are launched, are they, it's usually a bad time. Usually the performance already had a good run. You're buying things at expensive prices. And the broader indices, if you're indexing, has a lot of exposure. Think AI right now. So why would you add on top more AI exposure? And then the last one, bond market, long-term bonds. Long-term bonds are very risky. Over the past 3 years, the U.S. long-term treasury, standard deviation of 13, a core total bond market index, only 6. So there's really no reason to, I think, ever own long-term bonds. Intermediate maybe, but not long-term, and most likely in this environment, short-term bonds. Well, that about does it. I'm Justin Klein, reminding you about KPP Financial's parallel investing. 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
6: News this hour from Town Hall. I'm Keith Peters in Washington. Three banned news media outlets are now back covering the White House.
7: Reporters from CNN, MS Now, and Politico have returned to the White House hours after a federal judge temporarily blocked President Donald Trump's ban of the three news outlets. The judge said that the news outlets must have their access restored, but reporters were still blocked from entering the White House grounds. Those news outlets then asked in a new court filing for an immediate hearing to address their continued ban from the White House grounds. The back and forth was the latest in an extraordinary showdown between Trump and media outlets whose coverage he dislikes. Those news outlets argued that they were singled out over the content of their coverage.
6: Correspondent Lisa Dwyer reporting. A state dinner is being held at the White House.